0: a signing ceremony on Friday in Switzerland, but its fate is now uncertain with conflicting information from the US, Iran and Pakistan. President Donald Trump signed a physical copy of the agreement on Wednesday at Versailles. While Iranian state TV aired photos on Thursday of President Masoud Pezeshkian signing the deal in Tehran. I'm Karen Shamas.
1: On Wall Street, the Dow by 72 points, the Nasdaq rose 496, the S&P advanced 80. 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
2: 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My friend Dennis Prager is one of the most respected and influential thinkers, writers, and speakers in America. And now you can hear his new show, Timeless Wisdom with Dennis Prager, every weeknight from 10 to 11 p.m. It's got everything you love about Dennis, the laughter, his clarity and intellect, and his passion for preserving America and the Western Judeo-Christian values that have inspired us for so long.
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7: He is the author of the number one best-selling book on Amazon, and he is Jordan Peterson, who is a fighter for the good fight. His book is titled 12 Rules for Life, An Antidote to Chaos. Jordan Peterson, welcome to the Dennis Prager Show. Antidote to chaos. What do you mean by that?
8: Part of the modern condition has been that people are unmoored in their belief. You know, Christianity is rocking and in peril, and people are not well situated with regards to what they think is right and wrong and how they should act in the world. There's an epidemic of nihilism and depression and cynicism and resentment, all of that, because that comes from being unmoored from your archetypal foundations, I would say. And so part of 12 Rules for Life is, although each of the rules is a principle or a maxim, and some of them are tongue-in-cheek, and some of them are satirical, and some of them are dead serious, young people, mostly men, come up to me and say, I didn't know what I was doing with my life. I started paying attention to some of the things that you've been saying, trying to tell the truth, trying to adopt more responsibility. And like, I'm engaged to my girlfriend. I've got 2 promotions at work. I'm doing all these things that I wanted to do but was afraid to do. And like, thanks very much. Well, that's the antidote to chaos, man, as far as I'm concerned. Make a vision, make a plan, detail it out, articulate it properly, have some damn courage, and get out there in the world, because the world needs you, needs your life.
6: In a world where more and more people decide what's right and wrong based on how they feel, what happens when feelings become the only moral standard? If emotions alone define truth, then who decides why murder, theft, or violence are wrong? And if someone feels justified in destroying property or harming others, on what basis can society say they're wrong? For 50 years, Dennis Prager has challenged audiences around the world to think deeply about the moral foundations of civilization. In his new book, If There Is No God, he confronts the biggest questions of human existence. 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Why do innocent people suffer? And can morality survive without God? 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
11: 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Welcome to the program. 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
2: Stuck in traffic? We've got the answer.
3: In the LA area on the 110 northbound near the 91, there's a traffic crash that resulted in a car fire. Emergency responders are en route. In the West Valley area on the 101 northbound near Parkway Calabasas, there's a large tree branch blocking the number 2 lane. And in the San Bernardino area on the 15 northbound near Glen Helen Parkway, there's a dog running in lanes. Use caution and avoid sudden braking. This is CHP Officer Church with your up-to-the-minute answer traffic report.
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0: Eddie, you know, Eddie, I miss those days when you, Dennis, and I recorded our commercials together in the same room.
9: Me too, Larry. You know, I visit Dennis often, and he enjoys reminiscing about those days too, especially when you talked about CPAP masks ruining intimacy unless they are into a masquerade party.
0: You know, I talked to Dennis for about an hour yesterday. I remember that.
9: I'm optimistic Dennis will be returning soon.
0: Me too, Eddie. 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
2: 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And right between the coasts, here in Texas, Mark Davis filling in for Larry. Glad you are here. 888-971-SAGE, 888-971-SAGE. 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And find us on Roku and so many other platforms. We're spreading like wildfire, and we really appreciate it. Salem Radio Network, of course, for all you radio listeners, as we're driving you home or helping you enjoy your evening, whatever we're doing. I'm just glad we're doing it together. The great Jennifer Horn is with you tomorrow, and Larry is back on Monday. So what will we make of our remaining 39 or so minutes? Telephone number again is 888-971-SAGE. Some memorandum of understanding, putting our thumb on the pulse of racism in America, which we could do just about every day and see what we think about that. Speaking of that obliquely, you know what's getting covered all over the place today? And I'm going to hit more of your calls, and then I'll have a thing or two to say about it. Today was the opening of the Obama Presidential Center. All right, every president gets a library, and that's lovely. And man, were they out in force. And Bill and Hillary Clinton were there, and George W. and Laura Bush were there, and the Trumps were not there. I don't think that invitation was going to get issued, which I understand. I think there's a little bit of tension there between those families. Oh, heavens to Betsy. I got a little bit of audio from that. If you, it's just a little bit. Just, you know, I don't begrudge anybody their presidential library. And it's not like Obama went off on Trump during his remarks, but he did have a lot to say about democracy. Gotta have democracy. And obviously democracy is lovely, but the anytime a Democrat says democracy, it essentially means only people who vote for us. The definition of a challenge to democracy, an existential threat to democracy, is refusing to swallow whole a flawed election that yielded a Joe Biden result in 2020, etc., etc., etc. So anyway, nice to have you all here. 888-971-SAGE. Let's get back to the action, see what's going on. We are in Aiken, South Carolina, a little Palmetto State action. That's line number two. And Paul, Mark Davis, how are you? Welcome, sir.
3: Hey, Mark. Listen, thanks for filling in for Larry.
2: My pleasure.
3: Yeah, he does things and even strange. And listen, I just wanted to speak a little bit on all this racism BS that's going around. You know, where I live, it's almost non-existent. We all get along. We all speak to each other everywhere. And, you know, it's just, I'm blessed because what I see on TV and the commercials and all this stuff that they're doing in these larger cities, I'm just glad that I don't have to be a part of that or have to be around that.
2: There's a reason why people are moving away from it. And it's funny, if there are people driving around or listening in some other part of the country, and they're saying, did a guy from South Carolina say he doesn't have a lot of racism in his state? Absolutely. I spent a lot of the mid-80s in Memphis, and I judged a barbecue contest in Clarksdale, Mississippi. Well, I mean, listen, if it's the early 60s, you know, we're doing Freedom Riders and folks are getting lynched. But this is just 20 some years later. I said, I think there's more racism in Boston than there is in Clarksdale, Mississippi. And it was just that folks found a way to find harmony, and they did get along, and they weren't up at each other's grills, and there wasn't a lot of grievance, and there wasn't a lot of chips on the shoulder, and there were open hearts and open minds and open conversations about so many things. So that's fine testimony, man, fine testimony.
3: Well, listen, I really appreciate it, and I just want to tell you, keep up the good work, and we're going to try to hold it down here in Aiken.
2: Yeah, you go Gamecocks. You got that. Thank you very much. Appreciate it. That's Paul in Aiken, South Carolina. We are in city of my birth. We're in San Antonio, down the highway from where I am. And Bob, that's you on line three. Mark Davis in for Larry. How you doing? Welcome.
4: Hey, how you doing? Hey, Dave.
2: Good.
4: I support Trump. I'm a Gulf War veteran, and like my father, who was in the military before me, we both. Both had to be in the Mideast, and the one thing that I'm just amazed is, I agree with you. I think that this agreement, while I support Trump, is could give the Iranians an advantage to do something. We don't know, but I don't put things beyond
2: careful.
4: They would not try.
2: No, no, indeed. Okay, careful. Here's what I have said. The dangers of dealing with Iran are real. Skepticism is appropriate. Where they need to be held to a really high bar. They need to meet a high behavioral expectation standard before any of these benefits befall them. I have some hope and a lot of prayers and a great wish for it to succeed. And I will tell you, I'm a little annoyed by the people who are crapping all over it. I think they've just got some other agenda going on. I don't know whether it's Trump hatred or their own egos. I don't get it. And that doesn't mean everybody has to love it or cheerlead it. No, not at all, not at all. Or be as optimistic as I am. But there's some people coming in so hot with this fire hose of weird objection. There's just something else going on there, man. There just is.
4: Well, but here's what I would have to say, though. I mean, we were doing so well in that war that we started in March, and I felt we had them on the run. And, you know, Douglas MacArthur said, there's no substitute for absolute victory. And I believe we should have figured and calculated a way to go in there, because this regime is so radical and they're incorrigible, as not compared to be anything with the regular Iranian people, because there many of them are good people that want to be free.
2: I understand.
4: They want to be free.
2: Let me take this with a couple of minutes. What would that look like? Because I totally understand it, and I love the MacArthur quote, but the notion of total victory, and tell me, what would that have required us to do, and what would it have looked like?
4: That would
2: describe
4: require, unfortunately, and I've got a son in the military, but that's going to require boots on the ground, my friend.
2: Yeah.
4: And that should have been
2: it would.
4: You can't just go in there and think this is going to be a Maduro in pajamas, you know, effort, or we're going to
2: I know, but maybe you can. You're right. Maybe you can craft a deal like this, hold them to high standards, threaten them with more holy hell if they don't meet those high standards, and then maybe we don't have to lose 500 of our sons and daughters to do this. Maybe we don't have to do that. Isn't it worth pursuing the possibility that we don't have to do that? Isn't it worth it?
4: I wish it was the case, but if you spend any time with that culture, like I have and my father has,
2: I understand.
4: They don't think like us. They think in terms of millennia. If it takes a millennia to defeat the West, they will do it. They will do it.
2: They are playing the long. They're playing the long game.
4: Talk to people from there.
2: Bob, thank you. Appreciate it. I got to roll. Appreciate it. And those fears are not ill-placed. Thank you. And those concerns are not ill-placed. That is a thoroughly thoughtful call. It's a glass half empty call. I'm a glass half full guy, but you know, hey, we're all here together. So let's pour something else in the glass and see what happens next. Mark Davis in for Larry Elder.
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6: An Oxnard man is now charged with two counts of murder after he allegedly ran over two cyclists last week along PCH. Ventura County prosecutors say Gabriel Escobar is also facing a DUI charge and other counts. Investigators believe the 24-year-old veered into the right and struck three cyclists who were riding in the bike lane. One victim survived the crash. Prosecutors say he continued driving after he hit the victims and eventually slammed into a guardrail before stopping. A 91-year-old man is dead after he was attacked by a swarm of bees in L.A. County. NBC L.A. says he was working in his backyard when he inadvertently disturbed a beehive. West Covina police believe he was swarmed by hundreds of bees. A neighbor later found him dead. And California homeowners are paying much more for home insurance than they did 6 years ago. On average, rates are up by 84%, that according to a Stanford study. The highest increases in wildfire-prone zones. Now here's National Weather Service meteorologist Andrew Rourke with your answer weather forecast.
7: After a slowly clearing morning, skies are mostly sunny out there, except a few beaches remain cloudy with those stubborn low clouds. Temperatures out there are a little bit below normal, Looking at most of the coasts in the lower to mid-70s, while the valleys have warmed up to the mid-70s and the lower 80s. Look for those low clouds and fog to come quickly back to the area today, once again covering all the coasts and valleys and even extending up the foothills once again. Friday will be the coolest day of the next seven as those low clouds stubbornly remain hugging the coasts. High temperatures mid-60s at the beaches, lower 70s for most of the coasts, and really only in the 70s across the valleys.
8: 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Larry Marino in the Answer Newsroom.
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17: 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And boy, this care package from a complete stranger with a note saying how much they are respected and loved and prayed for.
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2: Little games people play? Yeah, that's appropriate. That works. It is the home stretch of the Larry Elder Show for Thursday. It's the 18th of June. Mark Davis in for Larry. As we head back in, see what people are doing on the phone lines and what they're thinking. We are in Los Angeles on line one. And Ted, that is you. Mark Davis in for Larry. Welcome. How you doing?
20: God bless you. It's Ted, City of Angels, Los Angeles. Yeah, I'd like to comment on this. I, you know, how I see Trump is he's like a big swan with great paws.

0: and Mark Levin here. Our number, 877-381-3811, 877-381-3811. Me, oh my, oh, pizza pie. Me, oh my, oh, pizza pie. You know what? Let's open the phones. 877-381-3811. I wasn't even going to do this. I've now spooked Mr. Producer and Mr. Call Screener. You know what's interesting, ladies and gentlemen, to me? You look at these NATO countries, and not one of them helped us in this war. Not one. You look what England, with its Quisling leader, so-called leader, Starmer, has done to their military, has done to their country. He won't lift a finger to support us. You look at France, Macron, the president spent a lot of time with him. I'm not sure why, but he won't lift a finger to help us either. Troubling, isn't it? We're taking a third of our jets out of there, apparently. Then you look at this little country of Israel, 9.5 million people. The third largest air force in the world. Some of the best fighters in the world. Some of the best intelligence in the world. We didn't go to war with Iran on our own. The president decided to go to war. He wanted to take out those nukes correctly. Absolutely 100%. And we allied with Israel. The Saudis weren't involved. Qatar wasn't involved. Egypt wasn't involved. Turkey, a NATO country, they weren't involved. Who was involved? So together, the United States and Israel were a 1-2 punch, incredibly powerful. Within 24 hours, Khomeini was taken out. The top tier was taken out. That took a lot of intelligence, mostly the Mossad and human intelligence in Iran that had been working with Israel from day one. Our Air Force, our Navy, the munitions we have are second to none. And Israel is a mighty, mighty powerful force for a tiny country, for any country. Israel has a larger air force than France and a larger air force than England, for God's sakes, and a larger air force than Germany. And it's now selling advanced technology, military technology to Germany and India and Greece and other countries. It has improved our F-35. It improved our Bradley because of so many battles that they've had to fight. So why would we pick a fight with Israel? What is going on? They out of control? Is the prime minister an issue? Well, they weren't out of control, and he wasn't an issue last June when they cleared the field for 12 days in Iran. And they weren't out of control, and the prime minister wasn't a problem when we decided to go to war on February 28th. As I recall, our great Secretary of War and our great head of the Joint Chiefs of Staff, Hegseth and Kane, they had daily press conferences talking about the great achievements of our military side by side. In fact, talking about like they've never done this before. We've never seen anything like this before. Now, 3 months later, Netanyahu is a crazy F. He can't be restrained because Hezbollah is firing missiles and flying drones into their country on a daily basis under what's called a ceasefire. And they're literally having to move their population, depopulate northern Israel. Now, that's like depopulating northern New Jersey. It's a tiny country. And then they started firing these missiles and sending these drones into central Israel, all at the direction of Iran, all at the direction of Iran. This Hezbollah has murdered hundreds and hundreds of our service personnel, including Marines, over 200 Marines in a Marine barrack in Beirut. I believe J.D. Vance was a Marine, wasn't he, Mr. Producer? They blew up two of our embassies, killed over 100 of our personnel, Khobar Towers in Saudi Arabia, more military personnel slaughtered. That's just three instances. Hezbollah was never part of Lebanon. Hezbollah was sent into Lebanon by Iran in the late 70s during the revolution in the early 80s. They assassinated the president, the duly elected president of Lebanon. Lebanon really was a beautiful, beautiful country right there on the Mediterranean. People had to flee. It was a majority Christian country. Now it's about 35%, 40% Christian. They are abused. They are killed. They don't want Hezbollah there. The government's not strong enough to push them out because the government's been infiltrated by Hezbollah. The army's too weak. It can't outgun Hezbollah. And Hezbollah has remained as the most powerful military force that Iran has, given what Israel and the United States did to Iran. So Israel is left by itself to fight Iran's Hezbollah wing. The problem is, Iran won't make an agreement unless we agree and the Arab countries agree that Israel leaves Lebanon and stops firing in self-defense. Now, we get some mealy-mouthed gibberish from our side, which says, yeah, you can do it, just don't do too much, don't do it on Fridays, you know, it's just absurd in the middle of a war. Israel's not the first one yet again to fire at Hezbollah. Hezbollah fires at Israel, but they want to preemptively do to Hezbollah what we and they did preemptively to Iran. They want to put an end to this. The Lebanese government, the president there, has made statement after statement saying Iran has no right to drag us into this agreement, that Iran has no say in our sovereign nation, and they want Hezbollah disarmed and removed. So who's going to disarm and remove Hezbollah? In the early 1980s, there was an agreement signed that Hezbollah would be disarmed and removed. They ripped it up in 2 years, and there they are, decades later. But we so desperately want a deal, and I understand it, but I'm focusing on one specific point. That the language in item number one basically says, actually says, that there will be a cessation of military operations and that war is permanently ended. Permanently ended, even before we have a final deal. And within that construct, we include Lebanon. Now, you know Iran's going to have Hezbollah, as it did during the ceasefire, as it did today, by the way, fire multiple missiles into Israel. And you know Israel's not going to put up with that for long. Israel is not England. Israel is not France. And so it will be Israel that is going to be blamed. That's the setup. If the deal, quote unquote, doesn't go through. Now, we know that. The enemy knows that. So what's going on here? Well, the enemy sees this, and you know what they see? Man, are those Americans desperate. So, Hezbollah, you keep firing missiles in there. And if Israel responds, of course, we'll break down the whole thing. So the vice president made statements today. You can go online and catch it yourself. That I thought were way over the top. He's accusing cabinet members of attacking Donald Trump. We went back and looked. Others have gone back and looked. We can't find any such thing. I can't find it. If it's there, somebody will find it, but we can't find it. If you're going to say it as vice president, then you need to have the receipts. And if not, you need to apologize. And it's not the first place or the last place where he's done this. And then he says, you know, you get two-thirds of your arms from us. First of all, how does he has that number off the top of his head? And so the alliance, in which Israel provides an enormous amount of intelligence, and they said today, hey, look, we have provided you with an extreme number of intelligence. We've saved a lot of American lives. We wanted to do that. And we have an expert, John Spencer, who's written at length, and I've posted it, how the Israelis take our equipment and improve it, because they're actually battle-hardened, and much of our stuff is not. They've improved the F-35. They've improved most of our land vehicles. They've improved other jets. They've improved our missiles. And they just give us the technology. They're at the cutting edge of lasers. They're giving us the technology. Much of the technology we're going to use for the Golden Globe, even though they don't get credit from the administration, is from Israel. And the Germans are buying that technology, as are other countries. Now, this isn't to brag about Israel, to pat them on the back. This is to say what was said about them and our relationship was very inappropriate. Moreover, what wasn't said also was that the vast majority of money that they've been getting of the $3.8 billion, think about that, $3.8 billion. Of the $3.8 billion never leaves our country. $3.3 billion of it stays right here and goes right into our industries, paying for American jobs and pensions and health care. Right here. It's just a budget change. That is, they move one number from the book to this book. I'm not denying it happens. I'm just explaining it's not, oh, here's $3.8 billion from the Treasury. Do whatever you want with it. That's not what it is. This is very troubling to me that that's the way they're treated in a memorandum of understanding after they fought side by side with us. You don't treat an ally that way. Or you're not going to have a lot of allies. That's the problem with NATO. We have allies in name only, on paper only. And we may well need them again because Iran's not going away. $300 billion. I looked it over. I've heard how this was explained. But the way it's being explained isn't the way it's in the memorandum of understanding. The bottom line for you folks is this. They're going to get around $300 billion, could be more. Not directly from us. First, it'll be given to Muhammad, who will give it to Spencer. Spencer will give it to Nancy. Nancy will give it to Fred. And then Fred will give it to the Iranian regime. Okay, big deal. We're going to lift sanctions immediately. We have $24 billion of their money. They're going to get the $24 billion. The Straits of Hormuz was opened immediately, and it's reduced the price of gasoline, which is what we wanted here. But it's not just that. There's only a 60-day period, 2 months, in which what happens? In which there's free, unadulterated passage. After that, the Iranians can charge, and hence the Iranians will manage it. That has never been accepted before. When they tried that under Reagan, he blew half their navy away in 24 or 48 hours. And it's a bad precedent because Communist China has claimed the South China Sea as its, and it's built all these phony islands. No, that's international navigable waters. The Straits of Hormuz, that's international navigable waters. But not after this. Not after this. Oh, and the nuclear part, and the enriched uranium part, is all the way down number 8 out of number 14. Number 8. And it doesn't say anything about how this will be handled. Nothing. Nothing definitive. But don't worry, Mark, it'll be 60 days worth. Well, don't give up leverage. Don't give up leverage before that issue, nuclear weapons and nuclear dust, that is, uranium, isn't resolved. It has to be resolved. Ballistic missiles aren't covered. Don't fund terror organizations. That's not covered. So I raise all these things because I want them to improve what's been done in the next 60 days in this deal that is inevitable. I'll be right back.
1: Mark Levin.
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9: 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The Larry Elder Pack for $10,000. 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

0: let me tell you what nobody else is going to tell you in this business, not one. I see the ambassador to the U.S. from Israel posted the following on Twitter. Yesterday, Hamas fired into Israel at 10:15, one IED. At 10:57, two explosive UAVs. At 12:35, nine rockets. At 12:37, two rockets. At 12:51, one ballistic missile. At 12:56, two rockets. At 13:04, six rockets. At 16:53, two rockets. At 17:31, three rockets. 17:36, one rocket. At 18:24, two rockets. At 18:39, five rockets. At 18:50, five rockets. At 18:54, two rockets. At 19:12, five rockets. At 19:21, four rockets. 19:37, three rockets. 19:46, six rockets. 12:56, six rockets. That's just yesterday. Doesn't sound like two drones in the middle of a desert to me. I'll be right back. For thousands of years, the great books of Western civilization have shaped the moral and political imagination of the West. 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
2: With us are news. I'm Keith Peters in Washington. There is pushback to President Trump's Iran deal from his supporters and his own party.
3: Some Republican senators and allies of President Trump have harsh reviews for his agreement to end the Iran war. Senate Armed Services Committee Chair Roger Wicker says the president pursued peace through strength and hopes the intermediaries working on this deal are not undermining that objective. Louisiana Republican John Kennedy says Iran has 60 days to prove itself.
4: I trust the Iranian government like I trust gas station sushi.
3: Conservative radio host Mark Levin suggests slow walking Iran, get through the midterms, then knock them out. On social media, President Trump called his critics fools. Ed Donahue, Washington.
2: 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This is SRN News.
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0: They're very hostile to our country. They're like the woke right isolationist pacifist appeasers. Who are very giddy right now. They're happy. They're happy. They want to see Hezbollah defeat Israel. They want to see Iran defeat us. And I want to remind you something. Underscore this. It's very, very important. You ready? Very important. For 47 years, with very few exceptions, we did not hit back militarily against this enemy. Reagan did it once, some of the others did it now and then, but nothing significant like Trump did. The launch of this military operation against Iran was noble, spectacular, historic, and completely successful. Then we hit the brakes. I believe somebody thought we'd done enough. Now let's negotiate. It was too soon because the military had another 2 weeks of targets they wanted to hit. How do we know? Because they said so. 2 more weeks. But we couldn't be patient enough, in my view, to do it. So that's where we are. And it is my hope that the 60-day period will be extended beyond that. And then, as I proposed, after the election, if that's the aim here, then we can act in a much more aggressive way. I don't know that that's the case. People surmise. I hope it is. But that would give us the opportunity. If we lose the midterm elections, it won't be over this war. I just looked at the latest poll. Over 80% of the public, you know what the number one issue is? The economy. Is that a surprise to anybody? It's the economy. Well, it's a big deal, the economy. It was always going to be the economy. It was the economy before this war. It's the economy now, and it'll be the economy on Election Day. And will the Republicans be capable of making an argument, even with gas prices going down and interest rates steady and so forth and so on? That's my concern. Do they even know how to debate affordability, health care for all? And here's another problem. Here's another problem. We're going to talk about this Saturday on Life, Liberty, and Levin with our friend Joe Contra. A significant percentage, over a majority, of the Democrats believe in socialism over capitalism. Did you know that, Mr. Producer? So how do you even make an argument to these people? They want the government. They want government redistribution. They want high taxes that they know they'll avoid, but others will pay. That's what we're up against. It always amazes me that these so-called socialists live in a capitalist system in which they earn a good living, or they can earn a good living. They live a great life while preaching socialism. They don't live in a socialist system. They live in a capitalist system preaching socialism. Isn't that amazing? Many of them are multimillionaires. We've already talked about Bernie Sanders. He not only has 3 homes and is worth millions, he flies private. So does AOC, private jets. And when Bernie Sanders was asked about it, what did he say? He doesn't want to wait in line. Who doesn't want to wait in line? Well, you know what? Socialism is all about waiting in lines. Bread lines. Empty shelves, waiting in lines. Waiting in lines. Why? Because socialism isn't an economic ideology built on prosperity and wealth creation. It's built on redistribution and jealousy. I'll be right back.
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3: 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The Supreme Court said enough is enough. And in this ruling, the justices raised the bar. 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
4: This is Albert Moeller for Townhall.com. Both chambers of the New York State Legislature have passed legislation replacing the words mother and father with gestating parent and non-gestating parent. C.S. Lewis famously decried what he called verbicide, or more technically, the murder of a word. We can only imagine what he would think of with this development in New York. As the editorial board of the Wall Street Journal notes, the effort is part of legislation intended to, quote, purge gendered language from state family law, end quote. Just ponder that for a moment. The natural family is predicated upon the fundamental truth that God made human beings male and female, assigned marriage as the union of one man and one woman who would also be fruitful and multiply. Hence, it's easy. The male parent is the father, and the female parent is the mother. This pattern has been assumed and unconfused throughout most of human history. Until now, in New York. The goal of this insanity is nothing less than the collapse of truth, creation order, marriage, morality, and civilization itself. That's all.
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7: With SRN News, I'm Jason Walker. The vice president says things about to get better for a lot of American drivers.
8: I think the president's peace plan is already bearing real fruits for the American people.
9: Vice President J.D. Vance at the podium in the White House briefing room telling reporters Americans who drive are going to be paying less at the pump now that the president signed the memorandum of understanding with Iran.
8: 12.5 million barrels of oil went through the Strait of Hormuz. That is a high since the beginning of the conflict. Oil prices are down nearly at their level from the pre-war conflict. Gas prices dropped below $4 a gallon for the first time since the conflict.
9: Laura Winters reporting.
7: Ukraine hitting a major Moscow oil refinery for the second time in a week. Moscow claims this is one of Ukraine's biggest drone attacks since Russia started the war some 5 years ago. This is SRN News.
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20: 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Our number, 877-381-3811, 877-381-3811. I promised to go to the calls, and that's exactly what we're going to do. Pub, Portland, Oregon, the great. That's not right. 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Go right ahead.
21: Yeah, Mark, long-time listener, first-time caller.
20: Thank you.
21: I have a quick question for you. You know, we see what President Trump is doing. If you were president, what would the situation look like? What would you be doing in this situation? Because
20: I've already said what I would have done, which is I would not have had a ceasefire for 2 weeks. And I also would have armed. I mean, if my military is telling me we have some targets left, it'll take about 2 weeks to take them out, I'd take them out. I would also do what Reagan did under the Reagan Doctrine. I would have been training and arming Iranians. Some experts say we can't do that. We don't know how to do that, but we certainly knew how to do it in the 1980s under Bill Casey and under Secretary Weinberger and under President Reagan. So I would have done that. But here's the thing about a question like that. You see what the call letter is, Mr. Producer? Here's what I would have done with a situation like that. I would have said, this is what I want to do. I would have called in the best generals I could. You're asking me, I'm not a general, but I know what policies were followed in the past, and I'd want to have it laid out for me. The president said the goal was never regime change. He said that a few days ago. Okay, fine, now we have this situation. For me, the goal would be regime change because it's the only way to guarantee No nukes, no uranium, no ballistic missiles, no terrorism.
1: Got it.
20: That was a Nazi who called in, ladies and gentlemen. I'm sorry. We had to drop him. We had to drop him. Very clever, but he couldn't answer what I said. Raymond, Savannah, Georgia, the great WTKS. Go. And by the way, that's KUFO. Go ahead.
3: Time caller. Because I
20: can't hear you.
3: Extremely important.
20: I can't understand you, sir.
3: Analogy.
20: Okay. I can't understand.
3: Hello?
20: Yes, go ahead.
3: Okay. The reason I'm calling is because I have an analogy that you might find interesting.
20: Okay.
3: Iran is like a cancer. Okay, and we attacked that cancer, and we were going pretty well, basically stage one, if you want to put it that way. Mm-hmm. What this deal does is say, okay, we have control of the cancer, but the cancer is going to eventually reach stage three and stage four. You got to kill the cancer. If you leave the cancer in the body, and if you know anybody that has had cancer, they might go into remission, but that cancer comes back. We got to get rid of the cancer. We can't be messing around with this.
20: Okay? I think that's a good analogy.
3: Yeah,
20: I think that's a very good analogy, Raymond. All right, you take care of yourself. Thank you. All right, let's trace back that number. We're not going to let that guy get away with it, okay? Already done. Thank you. These hit-and-run Nazis, they're not going to get away with it. And I'm not going to allow them to get away with it. Jeffrey, and by the way, why is this a Jew thing? The president went to war for our country. For our country. To protect us from nuclear weapons. For 47 years, Iran has been killing Americans, trying to assassinate our president and his daughter, funding Hezbollah that killed Marines, that killed sailors and others in Saudi Arabia. I mean, I can go on and on and on. Why is this a Jew thing for the Nazis? I don't understand it. I really don't. Because Israel's fighting side by side with us against a common enemy? Okay. What's wrong with that? When you have NATO countries that aren't fighting side by side with us and helping us? Sick. Jeffrey, Tallahassee, Florida, the great WFLA. Go right ahead, please.
22: Hey, first of all, on behalf of your listeners, I want to apologize for that man who called. He's obviously a very sick person, Mark. Mark, I've got a bunch of foster dogs, too. And,
20: oh, wonderful.
22: You know, they pretty much keep themselves together. But once in a while, if one of them gets out of hand, I, the alpha dog, has to get in there and make the correction on that particular dog. And when mm-hmm. the correction is done, I don't turn around and give them a treat. Now, the fact that we have had this battle with Iran for over all these years, and we are going to take the frozen assets that we have the ability to acquire for ourselves to pay back the hardworking Israelis mm-hmm. and Americans.
20: And us. They cost us billions of dollars in damage, too.
22: Yes, we need to be reimbursed. The fact that we're not is just, I sit here astounded, but I'm a man that's had to live through the Vietnam War too, and mm-hmm. it is sad to see, and I want to tell you, listen to your wife, pace yourself. If we mm-hmm. lose you, we lose a spokesman and analysis of what's going on in America. Listen to your wife, pace yourself, buddy. Thank you so much.
20: Very kind. Thank you, Jeffrey. Some people love me, some hate me. I don't know why they hate me. They just hate me because of my views and who I am. I can't fix that, and I'm not going to fix it. But those of you who are so loyal and so wonderful and have been for years, it's a special bond between us. This is something these podcasters will never understand with their bots and their foreign viewers and the rest of them. It's something they can never understand because they disrespect their audience. They play their audience. They try and fearmonger their audience. I just lay it out, folks. It's that simple. I treat you the way I wanted to be treated when I used to listen to talk radio as a young guy. And I was attracted to smart hosts, to interesting hosts, and to hosts that told us, you know, what they really thought, the truth. They weren't just doing a party line. I can tell you right now, if you listen to other shows that are playing right now, they're doing the party line. If the party line is right, I'll do the party line, but not because it's the party line. I had one guy post on the internet today, really a sick little guy with very few followers. Have I ever criticized Israel? Now, you've listened to me. I have strongly criticized their judicial system. I even wrote about it. I have strongly criticized their left-wing media. I have strongly criticized some of their political parties, and I've criticized their electoral process. I've done all those things. Why does that now make me okay? I call them as I see them. But I also know the difference between good and evil. I know the difference between democracy and terrorism. I know the difference between a nation that will fight to the last man and woman to save their people and a government that will slaughter their people 50,000 in a weekend. I know the difference. Let's go to Luke. Troy, Montana, Sirius XM Satellite. Luke, how are you, sir?
1: Hey, I'm doing good, Mark Levin. I wanted to apologize to you for that disgusting comment that guy made. That's totally not right.
20: Well, first of all, let me say thank you. And you don't have to apologize for anything. And the prior caller, too. I love you guys. You're great. Look, there's one in every crowd. So there you go.
1: I love you too, Mark. I'm a big fan of yours. I'm a big fan of Netanyahu, Israel. I support Israel. I support Trump. I'm a big fan of all that stuff.
20: You must be a neocon warmonger.
1: Right?
20: Right in the middle of Montana. Go ahead. I'm listening.
1: What? Yes. No, I wanted to let you know that I don't feel right about the Iranian deal. I think it's a sham. I think Trump and Netanyahu should go in, bomb the hell out of that place, turn around and head home, and turn that place into a stone age and be done with that. Because, like you said, they're just going to turn around and we're going to go back to square number one and we're going to redo this all over again.
20: It's a matter of time, and our kids are going to have to do it if we don't resolve this. I'm being quite honest, and I'm very worried about it. We have four kids. We have two grandkids. I'm very, very worried about it.
1: Yes. Well, anyways, Mark, take care. God bless you. You stay strong, my brother. I love Israel Trump, and I'm a huge supporter of you.
20: Thank you, Luke. Thank you. That's Montana, folks. Appreciate it. Let's go to Dave. I'm going right down the line. Newark, New Jersey, the great WABC. Dave, how are you, sir?
4: I'm fine, Mark, and it's such a pleasure speaking to you. You are the man.
20: Oh, thank you.
4: Mark, I listen to you all the time, and I know you're not happy with what President Trump, the deal he's made. But what I don't hear anywhere is anyone criticizing the Democrat Party for not supporting
20: him. Oh, man, I don't know. Seriously, I'm not trying to criticize. Do you listen every day or no?
4: Mm-hmm. Yes, sir, I do.
20: I've been trashing the hell out of the Democrats here and on Fox, I think. Don't you, Mr. Producer? Tell me the truth. You think so? I think so. But anyway, go right ahead.
4: If I missed it, but I do listen every day. I mean, I heard the Democrat Party say they were going to charge President Trump with war crimes.
20: Okay, I've said that they're aiding and abetting the enemy. I said that their broadcasts and their comments are being used by the enemy on Iranian TV. I attacked their efforts at the War Powers Act to try and obstruct the president with an unconstitutional act, and they didn't have the votes, so it was performative and it was problematic. I said if the Democrats were in power, the enemy would already have a nuclear weapon. And I said other things, too. What do you want me to say?
4: My bad. No, I really listened. Maybe I missed those things.
20: It's okay.
4: I didn't hear any of it today.
20: That's true. I didn't. I was doing other things. That's okay.
4: No. You can't do it every day. But this poor guy, I mean, he's trying to fight these evil mullahs, and they know what the Democrats are saying, and they know that the...
20: Look, the president has, just so you know, I know enough that... He has a very good perspective, and he has actually read a lot about other presidents, including McKinley and Roosevelt, Reagan, Lincoln, Washington. He's very familiar with all of them. And let me just tell you this. Nobody had a tougher time than Abraham Lincoln. Nobody. Where the country was falling apart, where the casualties were massive every single battle, where he had copperheads in the North that were basically promoting the Confederate position and demanding that he find an off-ramp, demanding, let the country break apart, let slavery exist in the South. When he was going into re-election, the second election, he was way behind. He pulled his generals together, U.S. Grant, Sherman. He said, we need some victories here. We need some victories here. We're going to lose this whole thing. Then you had the Battle of Atlanta and the Battle of Georgia generally. Sherman basically saved the presidency. It's a man who lost family members during the war. It's a man who had a very depressed wife during the war. He was very depressed and upset. So I'm just pointing out to you, you're right. Every president has massive challenges. This one has more than most. But we can look at history for some solace and to see that turned out the right way. And we have an obligation as citizens. This is about us. This is our country. We elect a president, but in the end, it's we the people, we the sovereign. And we need to let everybody know where we stand, what we think, and hope that our comments aren't used as sabotage, because mine certainly aren't. The president knows that. He texted me twice last night. He texted me twice the day before. We go back and forth. And it's intended to be helpful. That doesn't mean he'll agree with me or that I'll agree with him. I do agree with him 95% of the time. But that's the way it goes. All right, my friend, great call. We've had a lot of great calls, as a matter of fact. We'll keep it up. We'll be right back.
0: Mark Levin.
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0: tonight launched an attack against Israeli forces and effectively incinerated four Israeli soldiers. And I assume Israel will hit back very, very hard. Now, it's important that we take the measure of how people react here, not because we have a wet finger in the air to see where the wind's blowing, but let's see who supports good and who supports evil. Let's see. No H, no MOU. No MOU, no final agreement. Let me just write this for the whole world on the internet. No MOU or final agreement will change who these terrorists are. And that's a fact. That's just a fact. Time will tell. Terrible. All right. We'll continue with some calls here. I'm just trying to gather all the information. Let us go to John, Redwood City, California, the great KSFO. John, how are you, sir?
1: I'm doing great. I'm a longtime listener, and you're a ray of sunshine being trapped here behind enemy lines.
0: Yeah,
1: I'm, you know, calling. You know, I support Israel. I think that they don't need to ask permission. I think it's better for them just to go in and annihilate Hezbollah right now and beg for forgiveness later. And, you know, they got to worry about the people.
0: But look at the tongue lashing they're taking. It's just unbelievable to me.
1: Either way. And
0: now, I just mentioned that four of their soldiers were effectively incinerated just now by an attack by Hezbollah. Now, what would we do? Didn't the president say you kill one soldier, we'll bomb the hell out of you? Didn't he say that?
1: Exactly.
0: Now, let's see how the reaction goes tonight.
1: Yeah, but, I mean, you know, he's up for re-election. I don't know when the dynamics of that is coming, but it's
0: October,
1: like,
0: I believe.
1: If he doesn't take action, he's going to be damned for it. If he takes action, he's going to be damned for it. So, I mean, my advice to him, the Prime Minister of Israel, is take action for the safety of the Israeli people. And, you know, you don't need to ask the United States.
0: I don't know what they're going to do, but I know him well enough to know they pissed off the wrong guy. I mean, he's a battle-hardened combat veteran who was badly wounded. He lost his brother in the Battle of Entebbe to a sniper. Every one of these ministers and everybody, they have children in the IDF or the Mossad. The ambassador to the United States from Israel lost his eldest son in the first 3 weeks of the Battle of Gaza because they were trying not to blow up a building, and so they were entering a building to find the terrorists, and the building was booby-trapped, and it collapsed on them. This is how it is to fight there. And no matter how many times it is said that they're trying to do it as humanely as possible, and this is really all for self-defense, they're not the ones that are just randomly shooting missiles into Lebanon. Now we have joined the chorus of the Europeans and the Arabs and the rest in condemning what every country would do, certainly us, in response to a terrorist group like this. And now we're talking about funding. You know, we have these debates sometimes that are so asinine when it really comes down to basic stuff, things that are black and white. I'll be right back. Folks, history is unfolding right before our eyes. The President of the United States has delivered an incredible, consequential first year, restoring strength at our borders, rebuilding American confidence, and putting this country back on a path of common sense and constitutional principles. 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
4: With SRN News, I'm Jason Walker. The vice president says things about to get better for a lot of American drivers.
5: I think the president's peace plan is already bearing real fruits for the American people.
6: Vice President J.D. Vance at the podium in the White House briefing room telling reporters Americans who drive are going to be paying less at the pump now that the president signed the memorandum of understanding with Iran.
5: 12.5 million barrels of oil went through the Strait of Hormuz. That is a high since the beginning of the conflict. Oil prices are down nearly at their level from the pre-war conflict. Gas prices dropped below $4 a gallon for the first time since the conflict.
6: Laura Winters reporting.
4: Ukraine hitting a major Moscow oil refinery for the second time in a week. Moscow claims this is one of Ukraine's biggest drone attacks since Russia started the war some 5 years ago. This is SRN News.
7: Folks, let's listen to Max, who went to dentists and ENTs to solve his problem with migraines and neck and shoulder pain, but with no results. It was Dr. Simon, the TMJ expert, who discovered the source of his pain was coming from TMJ issues with his jaw.
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0: to happen.
1: Can you believe that? That's in there. That's in there.
0: Actually, I can believe it. That's the problem.
2: Yeah. All right, Walter. Appreciate you, man. Let's keep rolling here. We're going to head to Hiram in Reynolds, Georgia, Sirius XM Satellite. How are you?
3: I'm good, sir. Nice to speak with you. It's I haven't been listening for very long.
2: Yeah.
3: I've learned a lot. I appreciate the stance that you take. I just think that Trump is the ultimate deal maker, and he's trying to build a coalition by a brilliant means of giving in and trying to make a deal, the ultimate deal maker, knowing that this deal will not be honored by the Iranians, therefore further giving it a chance for the Europeans, the European Union, and the Arabs to build a coalition to further isolate the Iranian regime.
2: All right.
3: That's just my thoughts. Your thoughts on that? I think he's a brilliant man. You know him. And like the other caller just said, that, you know, Trump is doing things, moving in ways we don't understand, like moving oil in the middle of the night. Nobody thought of it. He's doing it. Mm-hmm. And he may very well be taking the opportunity to recoup funds that the American people have lost in the past. And that's all I have to say.
2: May, and you may be right. I don't know. But I do agree with you giving him the benefit of the doubt. That I agree with. Thank you, sir. All right, we'll be right back.
4: Mark Levin.
5: I got two care packages when I was deployed. 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
5: They came with messages, and I got both to this day in my C bag.
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7: Every donation helps Troopathon send care packages directly to the troops serving far from home and family.
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10: With SRN News, I'm Jason Walker. The White House says Vice President J.D. Vance delaying his trip to Switzerland to lead a new round of negotiations with Iran over its nuclear program. Correspondent Ken Lorman reports the team being led by the VP had been ready to leave, but now it's, postponed.
11: The announcement followed a report by a Pan-Arab satellite channel that is politically allied with the Iranian-backed Lebanese terrorist group Hezbollah that Iran was delaying sending its delegation to Switzerland over Israel's ongoing military campaign in Lebanon. Earlier, Vice President Vance defended the deal, saying Iran must comply with U.S. demands if it wants concessions, saying, as they dial up their good behavior, we can dial up economic relief. He continued, if they dial down their good behavior, we can turn it off. Ken Lorman reporting.
10: And this is SRN News.
12: 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Well, the Federal Reserve has finally started slowly dropping the interest rates last month and are expected to do it again two more times before the end of the year. 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
2: It's Jennifer Horn. 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
3: 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Our number, 877-381-3811, 877-381-3811. Harry Enten. The data analyst over at the Constipated News Network. I thought you might find this interesting. I try to bring you some good news, too. Cut six. Go.
4: The meaning of the fourth. When we ask voters about this, what do most of them say at this point?
5: This, to me, is one of the most stunning divides that we have seen. You know, we're talking about polarization in politics. It even comes down to what you believe July 4th actually is. Like, what does July 4th mean to you? Celebrate America, friends and family time. Among Republicans, what do you see? You see the clear majority say it's a time to celebrate America, 65%. Among Democrats, however, the plurality disagree. Look at that. What do you see? Friends and family time at 42% versus just 24% who say that what it means most to them is to celebrate America. So even on the basic question of what July 4th means to you, we have Republicans on one end saying celebrate America, more of them say that, and Democrats on the other end saying that it means more to them to have time with friends and family.
4: What do they say about the flag?
5: Yeah, okay, so what do they say about the flag? Even on the basic level of flag, look at this. Look at how we have an increasing polarization on this issue. We'll display the flag on July 4th, the American flag. Back in July of 2001, look at this. You had 68% of Republicans, 65% of Democrats saying that they would, in fact, display the flag on July 4th. You come over to this side of the screen, Republicans basically are where they were 25 years ago, right? 64%. But look at that Democratic percentage, absolutely plummeting. Just 27% of Democrats say they will, in fact, display the flag on July 4th. Democrats and Republicans in different camps, even on the simple question of displaying the flag on July 4th, a polarization, a split that, simply put, did not exist a generation ago.
3: All right, listen to me. Let's hold on a second. It's not just a split between Democrats and Republicans. It's a split between people who love this country and don't. Only 27% of Democrats would fly the American flag. You know, I bet if we kept records about who volunteers to serve in the military, there will be brave and heroic Democrats, but I'll bet they're in the minority. I'll bet it splits about just like this flag. I'll bet the majority are Republicans. I really would. Again, it's not to dishonor Democrats who've served in the military. That's not my point. I'm not talking about you. Talking about your party. 27%. This is why when the Democrats talk about destroying the Constitution, the court, the Electoral College, they talk about opening the border, letting illegal immigrants in. Many of them are illegal immigrants. Or were. Go ahead.
4: About proud to be an American.
5: Okay, what about this idea? Are you proud to be an American? Extremely or very proud to be an American? Again, look at this divide, a growing divide on this question. Back in January of 2001, 90% of Republicans, 85% of Democrats. This was after a very contentious 2000 election, keep in mind, right, with George W. Bush coming into the White House. You come over to this side of the screen in 2026, look at this. Again, the Democratic percentage absolutely plummets to just 29% of Democrats say they're extremely or very proud to be an American. That Republican percentage, the exact same. 90 and 90. The Democratic percentage, what is that? That's basically a third of the level that it was just 25 years.
3: Okay, so 29% of Democrats say they're extremely or very proud to be an American. 29%. 90% of Republicans. As we've been talking about, the Democrat Party is the party of the reprobates. It's the party

0: party of the malcontents, the miscreants. It's the party of the Islamists. It's the party of the Marxists. And you got some people who are there who are very patriotic and so forth. I just don't think they realize what they're surrounded with. At least most of them don't. Or they feel an attachment to the party because their parents were Democrats. But other than that, there is absolutely no reason to be a Democrat today. 29% of Democrats are not patriotic. That's what that says. 29%. So their leaders and their congressmen, they elect Islamists. They elect Marxists. They elect people who want to destroy our constitutional construct. You know, early on when we were dealing with AOC and then later with Mondami, you would have people on TV, Republicans, who was talking about, you know, the base of the Democrat Party, the base. I said, it's not the base. It's the Democrat Party. The Democrat Party is this party. It's not just the base. And there you have it. It's not just the base. It's the Democrat Party. You know what's upsetting, and I'm not going to play it, I don't think. Obama opens his new library. You couldn't tell it's a library. I don't even know what the hell it looks like. To me, it's incredibly ugly. And I don't mean to say that because he's a Democrat and it's Obama. I just think it's ugly. And this is going to be the headquarters for this Marxist movement now. Valerie Jarrett at the opening of the library. She's talking about a moment to recognize the original inhabitants of the land upon which we gathered today. Now, this is in Chicago. And we honor the Council of the Three Fires, the Okeechobee, the Ottawa, the whatever, and another one in here. We acknowledge them. Stolen land. Obama says the founders fell short. Slavery, white men, property. He has no conception of what was taking place, what took place. It's really one of the only governing systems that created a method to correct itself. Now, while slavery was taking place all over the world, including in Africa, and that's no excuse, and while the British kept shipping black slaves into this country, they set up a mechanism to deal with it. And then a civil war was fought because it wasn't completely dealt with. 700,000 casualties. There's not another country in the world that fought a civil war over slavery. Not one. And there's still slavery taking place in Africa where black Muslims, terrorists, are enslaving and raping black Christians. You barely hear about that. I'm guessing they didn't bring that up at the Obama Presidential Library. Taking place in the Middle East in horrendous ways. Taking place in Southeast Asia and Communist China in horrendous ways, in North Korea in horrendous ways. We can pick out the countries. We know what's going on. But we don't talk about any of that. Any of it. Obama says his values are American values, not Democrat values. I don't think they're American or Democrat. I'm just being honest. I think they're radical left. Radical left. Eric Holder, he speaks and he trashes the Supreme Court, trying to drive their negatives up so they can get support to destroy it. They probably already have support. If only 29% of Democrats are patriotic. You know, this is what kills me. This is the greatest country man has ever imagined, put into practice. There's not a better one on the face of the earth, no matter what. And to listen to the way these people talk about it. They know full well that people from all over the world, every color, every background, every creed, every religion, are seeking to come into this country. There's not another country. You might say Europe. No, Europe, the government's filled with a bunch of suckers. They're easy targets. People want welfare and so forth. No, you don't come to America. You're not supposed to anyway. That's not what draws people here. It's different. It's different. Yes, except to these people. Except to these people. We'll be right back.
1: Mark Levin.
2: I got two care packages when I was deployed. God bless them.
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4: Between now and July 4th, you have the chance to make a meaningful difference in the life of a deployed service member.
5: We have troops in harm's way all across the globe, and most of the time we don't even hear about the danger they're in and what they're doing.
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5: The only contact they have sometimes is with what your listeners and our supporters send them. 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
4: Every donation helps Troopathon send care packages directly to the troops serving far from home and family.
5: They miss being home. 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And boy, this care package from a complete stranger with a note saying how much they are respected and loved and prayed for.
4: $50, $100, $250, $500. The Jennifer Horn pack for $5,000, where you get to sit in studio, hear an hour of The Morning Answer, and then have breakfast with Jennifer Horn and The Morning Answer crew. The Larry Elder pack for $10,000. 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
3: Reason why liberals hate this show. But listen anyway. They know they're probably wrong. Mark Levin is on the radio.
4: You know, folks, when the left writers on media write stuff, it's the most disingenuous crap you can possibly imagine. They just take words out of context, flip it there, stir the pot, want the eyes. Some of this new media is a disaster. Anyway, now for something completely different and very positive. Batya Unger Sargon, how are you, my friend?
5: Thank God, doing good. How are you?
4: Thank God. Let me look. Yeah, I'm doing well, too. And you have a wonderful new book out. And I'm curious to know, first of all, I want you to share it with the audience. I'm curious to know the reaction right now, given all the hate that's spreading out there. But nonetheless, tell us about your book. We have it up there. It's called The Jews and the Left. It's really quite fascinating. Go right ahead.
5: Oh, yeah. Thank you so much. So the question that I get asked the most when I travel by Christians and conservatives and Republicans is, I am sure, a question you get asked a lot, too, which is people will look at me with, like, real pain in their eyes and say, but why are the Jews Democrats when the left has turned on them and we have their backs? It's something that I think a lot of people on the right really struggle to understand because they feel an affinity to Jews, and yet two-thirds of American Jews are Democrats. So I wanted to write a book that answered that question, why the Jews became Democrats, why they stick with the Democratic Party, even though it's turned on Jews and Jewish interests. And what I uncovered was, I think if I had to sum it up in one sentence, it's because most American Jews who are Democrats believe that Jews in America are an oppressed minority. But that is a complete misreading.
4: Wait a minute, seriously?
5: Of American Jewish history. Yeah.
4: Even today? Well, today more than ever, actually, what's going on in the streets, but that's no reason to be a Democrat. Go ahead. I'm very fascinated.
5: Yes. No. Well, so what I uncovered in my book was, you know, the first 300 years of American Jewish history was a country that absolutely refused to treat Jews even as a minority, let alone as oppressed. The founding fathers saw Jews as foundational partners in the creation of this great nation. They saw us as the living, breathing embodiment of the source material for the civilization they were trying to build, which is the Torah. They believe that our rights are imbued in us by our Creator, not a gift from the government. That was the whole premise of this nation. And they felt that they had a covenant with God to protect their Jewish neighbors. And that continues to today. This country has always seen Jews as an essential part of the fabric of what makes America exceptional. So that's what the book is about.
4: That is fascinating. And let me ask you this. The modern Democrat, who's the modern Jew who is a Democrat, anything like the Jews perhaps 50, 60 years ago who were Democrats?
5: You know, it's funny because there's definitely a generational divide. Here's the thing. Most American Jews, if you ask them, what makes you a Jew? What is your Jewish identity? They'll say that there's two main components to it. There's their liberalism, which they think is, you know, part of being Jewish. And there's Zionism. That is what it means to them to be an American Jew. And the tragedy in our era is that those two things are in conflict with each other. If you are on the left, you cannot be a Zionist today. They have utterly rejected Zionists. They have room for, you know, Islamists. They have room for, you know, Hamas, but not for Zionists. And so a lot of American Jews are in this position where they feel a real conflict now at the heart of their identity.
4: And Zionism is essentially, just for the audience, essentially is talking about the Jewish homeland, the Holy Land, Mount Zion, which was really at the center of Jerusalem, right?
5: It's an utterly minimal proposition. The planet Earth should contain one sovereign Jewish nation on our ancestral homeland. That's it. And by the way, the vast majority of Americans are Zionists. They're not so hot on Israel right now. They're not so sympathetic to Israel right now. But they do not believe what the left believes, which is that Israel shouldn't exist. Yeah, that's Zionism. It's so obvious.
4: Well, let me ask you this. How do you persuade so many Jews who are Democrats to abandon that party? I mean, if the party's conduct today with the Islamists and even people like Bernie Sanders isn't turning off so many of them, what will?
5: It's a great question. I think a lot of it has to do with education and the class divide, which is what my other two books were about. If you go to university in America, you're very likely to come out with the woke mind virus, which says, you know, there's no right versus wrong. It throws out the basis of the Judeo-Christian civilization. It says there's only oppressor versus oppressed. And this gets so ingrained in you if you spend 4 years, 8 years, 12 years, as the majority of American Jews are college educated, 60%. Many have a graduate degree. You get really inculcated into this mind virus, and it's very hard to think your way out of it. And one of the essential components of that is that the right is evil and racist and fallen. And that is the problem here is that, but younger Jews, and this is really interesting and compelling to me, younger Jews who experience those encampments, they're more conservative than their parents, which is very interesting and exciting. I write in the book, I didn't write this book so that, you know, Jews would become Republicans. I wrote it because I wanted them to stop being loyal to a party that hates them and return their loyalty to the nation that gave us this unbelievable gift of equality since its inception.
4: Mm-hmm. Well, and we find, or do we find, that the more, quote-unquote, religious you are, or that is, more orthodox, I should say, the more likely you are not to be a Democrat or to be Republican or nothing, right?
5: Yeah, 100%. Yeah. In my community, I'm Orthodox, and in our community, there's no struggle with, you know, young anti-Zionists.
4: No, I don't think so. Now, you're modern Orthodox, I assume. Is that right, or am I wrong?
5: Yes.
4: Okay. Let me ask you this. I have a theory here, and maybe I'm not the only one, which is, and it certainly has exceptions, as they all do, but my question is, if people view Judaism as purely an ethnicity, that is Jews, less so a religion, an ethnicity, and yet if you're a Jew who believes that, yeah, it's an ethnicity and it's a faith and it's a religion, do the latter tend to be more Republican and the former tend to be more Democrat, or who knows?
5: I think so. You have these Muslim politicians like Zoran Mamdani, Abdul El Sayed in Michigan, and they will say, you know, we revere the Jewish faith. Yeah. We just have a problem with Israel, right?
4: Mm-hmm.
5: And the problem with that, of course, is that 80% of Jews worldwide are not necessarily people of faith. They're not religious. They're not Orthodox. And in fact, it was sort of an irony in the history of America that Jews would come here and they would be very precious to their Christian neighbors because of their faith, but they would become very quickly enamored of the freedom. And as you know, being an Orthodox Jew is quite a heavy lift. And
4: all right, I want you to hold on if you can. I want to take you over the break. This is fascinating to me. The book is The Jews and the Left. It's on Amazon.com. I strongly encourage you to get it, by Batya Unger Sargon. We'll be right back. From America's Revolutionary War to Israel's fight for survival in 1948, both nations have faced moments that tested their courage, yet freedom endured. Through generations of challenge and triumph, America and Israel have stood as beacons of courage, democracy, and faith. 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
7: With SRN News, I'm Jason Walker. The White House says Vice President J.D. Vance delaying his trip to Switzerland to lead a new round of negotiations with Iran over its nuclear program. Correspondent Ken Lorman reports the team being led by the VP had been ready to leave, but now it's, postponed.
8: The announcement followed a report by a Pan-Arab satellite channel that is politically allied with the Iranian-backed Lebanese terrorist group Hezbollah that Iran was delaying sending its delegation to Switzerland over Israel's ongoing military campaign in Lebanon. Earlier, Vice President Vance defended the deal, saying Iran must comply with U.S. demands if it wants concessions, saying, as they dial up their good behavior, we can dial up economic relief. He continued, if they dial down their good behavior, we can turn it off. Ken Lorman reporting.
7: And this is SRN News.
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4: 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The Larry Elder Pack for $10,000. You get to have lunch with Larry and sit in and hear an hour of his show. 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
1: 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All right, Mr. Producer. Give me a time here, sir. Okay, we woke up Mr. Producer. He's getting a steak sandwich or something. No, am I right or wrong? Can you send me the link again to the phone calls? Because I apparently have lost it. We have a new system. It's actually a great system, as far as I'm concerned, if you don't lose the link. All right? Okay, here we go. Got it. Thank you. All right, we'll take as many calls as we can. Let's go to Paul, Houston, Texas, on the Mark Levin app. We're going from the top down. People have been waiting a long time. I apologize. Go right ahead, Paul.
2: Yeah, hey, Mark. Good talking to you again. I don't know if you remember me from earlier last week.
1: Go right ahead, sure.
2: Said I wasn't happy with what I heard.
1: Mm-hmm. Now
2: when
1: what?
2: It first came out, this
1: now what
2: agreement.
1: Do you think?
2: Now, well, it's even worse.
1: Mm-hmm.
2: After you went, I heard you go through it last night, and I was so mad, I almost had to turn you off.
1: Oh,
2: I mean, we this is surrender. This is surrender. And
1: I hope,
2: you know,
1: they understand, and I don't think they do, how upset Americans are. This show really does have the pulse of America, given the size of the show. It reaches every corner of the country and beyond. And this is your Mr. and Mrs. Conservative.
2: Yeah.
1: And you're not happy with this.
2: But, Mark, Trump calls everybody fools that are disagreeing. He is not MAGA anymore. He is not America first. He's Trump first. He's ego.
1: All right, I'm not prepared to go there. Honestly, I'm not, because I know he wants to do the right thing, and he does the right thing most of the time. I think almost all the time. But we can have our disagreement on this, I think, without you know, pounding away. I appreciate your call. You know, on the woke right, the traitor Tucker Carlsons and others, they'll trash the president if they disagree with him, and he'll invite them back, by the way. He'll take them back, but I just don't operate that way. I don't operate that way. If I have something to say, I say it. I know he's got an incredibly difficult job. There's a lot of people who feel really, really upset about it. I'm very upset about it, what's going on right now, but I'm trying to do our best to communicate our views as succinctly as I can. And I'll continue to do that. As a matter of fact, if you watch my Life, Liberty, and Levin show this Saturday, it's probably the most, how can I put this? The angriest I've ever been in giving a monologue. I guarantee most of you are going to want to watch this. 8 p.m. on Saturday, Eastern Time. Set your DVR if you're not sure, or whatever recording device you use. 8 p.m. Eastern Time on Life, Liberty, and Levin on Fox. I encourage you to watch this, particularly if you're troubled by this or you want to learn more information about it. Let's go to Bill, Fort Worth, Texas, the great WBAP. Go right ahead, please.
3: Hello, my hero, Mark Levin. Good to talk with you again.
1: God bless you.
3: Yes, sir. Thank you. God bless you. And listen, what you say, I'm sitting here listening to you every chance I get in my car radio or wherever I can on TV. I'm telling you, I wish I was sitting in the chair beside you and nodding my head. Yes, you go, man. You go, man.
1: You're a good man. Thank you.
3: Anyway, I'm a former U.S. Army guy, information specialist. I also was a former professional journalist. I was over in Germany, and I wrote a column one time about John Carlos at the wrong time. I'm a patriot. Long story short.
1: Yes.
3: I don't know how in the world a guy named Obama got into the Oval Office. I call him a usurper. I don't even call him by the P word, unless it's something undesirable.
1: Well, look what he's even said. It's like the man became president. He was a senator. He's left a dream life. He's become a multimillionaire. He's treated like a celebrity. America's been wonderful to him and his wife and his entire family. Only in America. Only in America. And he has absolutely no circumspect. Nothing. No appreciation for what his fellow man has done for him and with him. I find it disgusting, the things that they were saying and the people he brought up and what they were saying. It's very typical of the radical left in the Democrat Party, Bill.
3: Right. And, you know, the people, you know, I'm Catholic, and I respect the Jews. I have a lot of Jewish friends, and I consider myself a completed Jew. That's what my wife tells me. But the bottom line is, how in the world can we get accountability from a guy like Obama? And, you know, they're trying to build this presidential, whatever you call it, building for him, that is going to.
1: No, it's built.
3: Here, all the, you know.
1: It's built, and it looks terrible. And I'm not saying that because I have a problem with it. I mean, the Clinton one looks okay, but this looks like a mess to me. All right, Bill, don't get mad at me. I got to move on, but do call again. We love having you, buddy, very much. Moshe, Lakewood, New Jersey, how are you?
4: I'm doing great, consistent Mark.
1: Well, thank you. Thank you.
4: I've been listening to you for quite a while already, and I'm a big supporter of the president. I'm also an Orthodox Jew, and it's very disturbing, this deal, to me. And I was thinking that I think the president has been surrounded by people who are afraid of the midterm elections. They see the energy prices are not good. So they tried getting an off-ramp. Now, I think what they should do is take Iran's strategy of stalling and flip it on them, stall for the next 4 months.
1: That you and I are on the same page. I said the same thing. But here's the thing. You know what the American people hate? They hate when we go to war and we don't have a victory. And we can say it's a victory, but I mean a victory where they're defeated and they surrender. Thank you, Moshe. Thank you all. What a fantastic audience and great callers. I want to thank you all. God bless you all. We'll do this again tomorrow, I hope. I'll see you then. Have a wonderful evening.
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21: 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That is a much bigger achievement. That's a real-life achievement. Nobody knows how the New York Times gets to its bestseller list. It's part voodoo and part Wiccan theology. Nobody really knows, but the Amazon numbers are for real. So if you're number one on Amazon, that means you're number one against all fiction and nonfiction, all children's book, all self-help books, and coloring books, yes, wow. Everything. His book is titled 12 Rules for Life, An Antidote to Chaos. Jordan Peterson, welcome to the Dennis Prager Show.
22: 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Thanks a lot. Yeah, it's a great thing to be beating out all the coloring books.
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0: everybody. I'm Dennis Prager, and it's a pleasure to welcome to the show Jordan Peterson, professor of psychology at the University of Toronto, whose recent appearance on the BBC went viral, as it should. And he is the author of the number one best-selling book on Amazon. That is a much bigger achievement. That's a real-life achievement. Nobody knows how the New York Times gets to its bestseller list. It's part voodoo and part Wiccan theology. Nobody really knows, but the Amazon numbers are for real. So if you're number one on Amazon, that means you're number one against all fiction and nonfiction, all children's book, all self-help books, and coloring books. Yes, wow. Everything. Yes. And he is Jordan Peterson, who is a fighter for the good fight, and who, by unbelievably fortuitous coincidence, is this week's presenter of a Prager University video.
1: Fix Yourself.
0: It's titled Fix Yourself. And his book is titled 12 Rules for Life, An Antidote to Chaos. Jordan Peterson, welcome to the Dennis Prager Show.
1: Hi, Dennis. Thanks a lot. Yeah, it's a great thing to be beating out all the coloring books.
0: No, I knew. You know what? So now I'm going to let you know on a secret. I say something ridiculous in most of my introductions of authors. Sometimes they go completely unnoted. So it is a credit to you. It means you are really real, that you gave
1: it's
0: that
1: always,
0: reaction.
1: Well, it's always good to be looking for the surreal and comical.
0: Isn't it? There is no, otherwise we're doomed. Otherwise, I had a feeling. Yep. I had a feeling we're kindred spirits, and this is verifying my suspicion.
1: Well, that's so much the worse for you, I would say. But that's okay.
0: That's a good one. Where are you right now? Are you in Toronto?
1: No, I'm in L.A. I'm out here with a friend of mine, Greg Hurwitz, who's an author of a book. He's got a book coming out this week, too, called Hellbent. And in that book, it's a part of the Orphan X series. And his characters follow my rules for life, which is quite fun.
0: Oh, that's
1: nice.
0: There's
1: a little interweaving of that into his books. Yeah, it's been pretty fun.
0: By the way, I just want to know, were you impressed that I said Toronto and not Toronto?
1: I'm impressed. But I'm easily impressed. I'm Canadian. We're easily impressed.
0: By the way, you will love this, talking about your being Canadian. So I asked Charles Krauthammer, the famous American analyst of news and life. So he is Canadian. He grew up in Montreal. And I asked him once, and it was in public, what is the biggest difference between Canada and the United States? You will love his response. So he said, I'll tell you that, Dennis, it was amazing that he came up with this immediately. Here's the biggest difference, Dennis. The motto of Canada is peace, order, and good government. The motto of the United States is life, liberty, and the pursuit of happiness. What do you think of that?
1: Yep. Well, that's exactly it. That peace, order, and good government, that's built right into our Constitution.
0: Yeah.
1: Yeah, so it's definitely... It's a funny way thing, because in some ways Canadians are more conservative than Americans, or they're less libertarian, I would say. You know, but they're, in other ways, they're more liberal. So Canada is sort of like the U.S. if you chopped off the extremes. You know,
0: right? Although to be honest,
1: nice middle of the road.
0: Correct. That's the way the Canadian person is. I agree with you. I've been to every province except Prince Edward Island. Yeah,
1: Prince Edward Island.
0: Yeah, it's the only one
1: that's
0: I missed.
1: Nice, Prince Edward Island. It's worth going to.
0: Yeah,
1: quite
0: I know.
1: Small.
0: But somebody has to invite me to lecture. That's how I get there, and so on. I'm waiting.
1: Right.
0: Anyway, this is fascinating. But I want to get to your book, obviously. So, first of all, I love the title, 12 Rules for Life. Obviously, these things always work. But an antidote to chaos, what do you mean by that?
1: Well, I think that part of the modern condition, let's say, especially after the 19th century, part of the modern condition has been that people are unmoored in their beliefs. You know, Christianity is rocking, let's say, and in peril, and people are not well situated with regards to what they think is right and wrong and how they should act in the world. There's an epidemic of nihilism and depression and cynicism and resentment, all of that, because, and that comes from being unmoored from your archetypal foundations, I would say. And so part of 12 Rules for Life is, although each of the rules is a principle or a maxim, and some of them are tongue-in-cheek, and some of them are satirical, and some of them are dead serious, I chase all of them down into the depth, I would say, to help people reunite with what's the best, with the best of their tradition, so that they can bring it forward. And that is the antidote to chaos. It's always been the antidote to chaos. It's an old story, and I'm telling it in a new way, you know. And I've been fortunate because I've read all the great clinicians of the 20th century, and they were very wise people. And I've learned a lot, both abstractly and practically, and was able to synthesize it for 12 Rules for Life. And what's fun about it? This is what's really fun in my life right now, is that wherever I go, it's happened in London, it happened in Amsterdam, and it happens in random airports and in restaurants, and young people, mostly men, come up to me and say, look, I've been watching your videos for the last year. I was in a pretty dark place. I didn't know what I was doing with my life. I started paying attention to some of the things that you've been saying, trying to tell the truth, trying to adopt more responsibility, and like, I'm engaged to my girlfriend, I've got 2 promotions at work, I'm doing all these things that I wanted to do but was afraid to do, and like, thanks very much. And so, well, that's the antidote to chaos, man, as far as I'm concerned. Make a vision, make a plan, detail it out, articulate it properly, have some damn courage, and get out there in the world, because the world needs you, needs your light, so to speak. So, and it works. So, that's really, it couldn't be better, right? How could anything be better than that? So, hooray, as far as I'm concerned. Hey, I watched the animation today. I liked it. You know, I thought it was straightforward, and I think the animation really helped with the message, so that was good. And I know last time I looked, about 100,000 people had watched it, so that's pretty good. It was only launched yesterday.
0: It launched today. You'll have a million. Oh. You'll have a million within 2 days. We had 600 million views last year. No, you you won't complain. I promise. I know we're kindred spirits, and even our experiences. Do you know that my listeners know this? You would not know this. I do not hide from my listeners. Not only do I not hide what I think, I do not hide what I feel. And they knew that I was pessimistic with regard to America and Western civilization generally. I have been profoundly heartened by 2 things. One, the election in the United States. And the other is what you just pointed out about young people. We had 600 million views at Prager University last year, and 65% of them are 35 years of age or younger. And just as you described the young people coming over to you at Amsterdam and London, I got in the last 6 months invitations to speak to young people in Romania, in Georgia, and Brazil, all because of the internet and all young people making these invitations. I have optimism. If we can get a constructive message like yours and mine and many others to young people, there is hope.
1: Yep, that's what it looks like to me. I think, you know, I think it would be a nice time to see if this the new generation of young people could top the achievements of the great generation. You know, that would be something, to take on the responsibility to sort things out.
0: They have to awaken to, I love your word, the chaos that they have been given, that they are told in America, and it's probably true in Canada, but I know it's true in the United States. Teachers, was he disconnected? Yeah, clearly that was that answered that question. I always wonder how these things happen. But anyway, we'll get him back, obviously. But what was I about to say? Because the hang up disconnected my thing. Oh, yes, that's right. The kids are told they're not boys or girls anymore. I know that's a big issue for Jordan Peterson. We're going to discuss that. His book, the number one Amazon bestseller right now, and his course is up at PragerUniversity.com. By sheer coincidence, 12 Rules for Life, An Antidote to Chaos, Jordan Peterson. We'll be back in a moment.
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7: 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They miss their buddies. They miss their family. 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
6: 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The Larry Elder Pack for $10,000. 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
0: And I have him on the line. Why, he's really ubiquitous. The best-selling book in the country. I Prager you, and now on the show. That's a trifecta for you. Jordan Peterson's book is 12 Rules for Life, An Antidote to Chaos. It is up at DennisPrager.com. When you were disconnected by Russian collusion, just...
1: It was Russians. They're real pesky.
0: Yeah, that's right. The Ruskies are peskies.
1: Yeah.
0: And I was saying, because we were talking about... I love your choice of the word chaos... what is being bequeathed to the current generation in the United States. And on this particular notion, I would assume Canada is there because Canada is at least as politically correct. But the teachers are told in the United States in elementary schools, do not refer to your students as boys and girls, lest you impose a gender identity.
1: Yeah, yeah, we had in Alberta, one of Canada's provinces, there was a suggestion that the boys and girls refer to each other as comrades. That came from the Alberta Teachers Association, but they decided after a fair bit of negative publicity that perhaps that wasn't the wisest choice of words.
0: Well, that was a
1: bad demonstration of learning.
0: Yeah, well, that's a bad choice for Alberta. I'm not sure that that wouldn't fly in Quebec or Ontario.
1: Well, hopefully we're not that far down the road, although I know that in Ontario, the Elementary Teachers Federation of Ontario has already put out a curriculum that's explicitly designed to turn children from kindergarten to grade 8 into social justice activists. And
0: right.
1: That's even what it's called.
0: Mm-hmm.
1: And we have social justice tribunals in Ontario now. So, and the Law Society in Ontario has made it mandatory for its members, for the lawyers in Ontario, to come out with a pro-social justice statement or risk losing their license. But the lawyers there is a number of lawyers who are organizing to fight that off. So I don't know which of our countries is going to go to hell in a handbasket faster. It's kind of a neck and neck race as far as I can tell.
0: Well, we were faster. We swapped. We were faster to hell in a handbasket, and then we elected Donald Trump. You were slower, and then you elected Trudeau. So we've swapped the first place in that race.
1: Yeah, Trudeau, he's the guy who thought the best way to pick a cabinet was by gender. Brilliant.
0: Yeah.
1: Why bother screening people for
0: excellence,
1: for competence when you can
0: right.
1: screen them for genitals?
0: Yeah, exactly right. What is your story? Well, how do you react to this, the current movement of calling students who want Z as opposed to he or she?
1: Well, the thing that I don't really care what people want to be called. It's up to them, more or less. And if they're reasonable to me in their discussion of it, I might be willing to acquiesce if I felt it was in their best interest. But for me, that wasn't the issue. The issue was that the government made it illegal not to do it. It's like, no, sorry, that's the line.
0: Right, exactly. I'm with you on that. That is exactly
1: Yeah, well, in the U.S., you guys took care of that back in about 1942 because there was a Supreme Court ruling that stated explicitly that the government was not to mandate compelled speech. And we have the same legal tradition, and that should have been obvious, like the necessity of that or the ill-advisedness of that should have been obvious to the politicians who are putting this forward, but they don't give a damn about niceties like jurisprudential precedent or freedom of speech. Those are all part of the tyrannical patriarchy.
0: I'm going to read to my listeners just a few of your rules in the 12 Rules for Life, which incidentally I intend on reading. Rule number one, stand up straight with your shoulders back. What do you mean by that? Have dignity?
1: It's face the world with courage.
0: Good courage.
1: Like the world's a harsh place, you know.
0: Yes.
1: So there's no doubt about that. And
0: that's
1: 12
0: right.
1: Rules for Life makes that very clear. It's the world is a tragic place, and it's touched by malevolence, and people's lives are difficult, and it's a hell of a burden to be alive. But the best way to deal with that is to confront it straightforwardly. And that chapter does two things. It describes the fact that hierarchical structures are deeply embedded in nature, and so the idea that hierarchical structures are in some sense a side effect of patriarchal capitalism is nonsense of the highest order. Hierarchies have been around for 350 million years, which is a lot longer than capitalism has been around. And the chapter is a description of why it's necessary to confront the world forthrightly and courageously, why that works better for you, why it works better for your family, why it works better for society. It's a deep discussion of why your grandmother was right when she told you to stand up straight and stop slouching.
0: It's terrific. It's really heartening to hear you.
1: It's a comical chapter too.
0: I know. You have dark humor. I love it.
1: I talk a lot about lobsters in that chapter, and you'd think, well, what the hell do they have to do with anything? But it turns out that they have, lobsters are more like people than you might think. And so I make a very comical case for that, I think, in the chapter. It's comical and serious at the same time.
0: Do you have any allies at the University of Toronto?
1: Oh, yeah. Look, I mean, the University of Toronto is a fairly conservative institution. I mean, first of all, most of the students there are children of first-generation immigrants, and all they care about is getting good grades and seeing if they can situate themselves in the workplace. The activists are a tiny, tiny, noisy, obnoxious minority. And I would say that it's the same with the faculty members. Most of them are diligently pursuing their research interests, you know, in kind of narrow, focused isolation, which is really what they should be doing. But there's about 200 people there, maybe a couple hundred more, who are of the social justice activist types, especially at the Ontario Institute for the Studies of Education, which I have a propensity to refer to as Rat's Nest Central. So that hasn't exactly endeared me to them. Mm-hmm. But it's not like I'm under attack at the University of Toronto. The administration there has really decided to leave me be ever since last January. And there are people who come out now and then, like they did in September, with 200-person petitions trying to get me fired. And it's just a no-starter. So, and the university, I would say, because I've heard, I have some sources, let's say, in the administration who are informing me about what's going on behind the scenes. And the university has redoubled its commitment to free speech in the aftermath of what's happened over the last year. So, you know, I think they made some errors when the videos I was making critiquing the federal legislation went viral. I think they made some errors. But people make mistakes. The question is, what do they do in the aftermath of those mistakes? And I would say that the University of Toronto has sorted itself out quite intelligently. There's still trouble, and it isn't perfect, and there's still an over.
0: One final question, Jordan Peterson.
1: Yep.
0: Do you regard yourself as essentially secular or religious?
1: Oh, I would say I regard myself as essentially religious.
0: Right.
1: But I'll make a secular case. I'll make a secular case whenever that's possible.
0: Well, you'll
1: that's
0: do it again.
1: Well,
0: all right. We'll have you on again if you're up for it. It's a joy to talk to you.
1: Hey, well, thanks for everything you've done, eh?
0: You're welcome. Thank you, sir. Jordan Peterson. And I'll tell you why I asked that question. I did not know the answer. I'll tell you why I asked it.
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0: I promised you I would explain the question, my last question, to Jordan Peterson, who clearly exudes wisdom. My theory is that there is no wisdom outside of the God-centered world of the Judeo-Christian system. There is a lot of knowledge, but there is no wisdom, and that's why there's no wisdom at our universities. It's a pack of foolishness. And here was a man who was so obviously wise. I had no idea if he was an atheist, a religious man, a secular man. I had no idea. I gambled. And I said, are you essentially a secular or religious person? Thought for a moment and said, religious. That's the reason I asked it. Because if I hear wisdom, I just assume there is an essence of religiosity there. Jordan Peterson, welcome back to the Dennis Prager Show.
15: Hey, thanks very much. I'm looking forward to the conversation.
0: Thank you. Where are you located right now?
15: I'm in Louisville, Kentucky.
0: I was just reading a piece about you. We, as you, I'm sure you know, we share a lot of not only views, but reactions to us. So my latest attacker is the Southern Poverty Law Center. And
15: oh, they're a fun group.
0: Yes. Have they gone after you yet?
15: Only tangentially. They've mentioned me in a couple of articles, but nothing. I'm not on their on their list yet.
0: Right. So, well, they just did a huge thing on Prager University. You will enjoy this. In a nutshell, we've had Dave Rubin on. Dave Rubin is a gay Jewish liberal, and we have had him on doing a Prager University video while I left the left. He himself has had people who have had somewhat racist-based or so it's claimed views on his show, because he likes to talk to everybody. So because we had somebody who had guests on his show doing our video, we are engaged in hate.
15: Yeah, well, you know, the Southern Poverty Law Center is one of the most appalling organizations I've ever encountered. So,
0: right.
15: And I think they've pretty much run their course as far as I'm concerned.
0: Yeah.
15: So any group that targets Ayaan Hirzi Ali is
0: that's right, my man. Yes, you're a good man. But this one is mind blowing. Why don't you tell my listeners? I just read this on the Daily Caller. There is this. Where is Bloomsburg University, Pennsylvania? Okay. Wait. It says Bloomsburg University of Pennsylvania philosophy professor. What does that mean, Bloomsburg? Are you aware of this?
15: I believe so. I think it's Wendy Lin Lee.
0: Yes,
15: think that's the name.
0: Correct.
15: There, yes. Yeah, she's been, being careless with her words, let's say. But that's par for the course for the activist types. There's another professor of philosophy, feminist professor of philosophy at Cornell University, who did the same thing this week. You know, they're making capital out of the New York Times piece that claimed that I was in favor of something approximating state enforced monogamy, which of course is an absolutely absurd claim. I don't know of anyone who has ever made that claim. So, you know, to be put in a group whose membership is zero is quite, or let's say one.
0: you made me think. You're right. It was. I can't think of a society that had state enforced monogamy. Meaning that you want the state to enforce that people marry, or that we not have polygamy?
15: Oh, no. The claim, essentially, the implicit claim in the New York Times article was something approximating me wanting the state to intervene on the behalf of men who are sexually celibate, not by choice, so to make sure
0: incels.
15: That they have partners. Yes, and it's so preposterous that it barely...
0: You're right. No,
15: it requires a
0: right.
15: rejoinder.
0: Well, here's the best. You now, I am giving you the Dennis Prager Award for absurd attack. You are a married man with a child or children. You are called by this professor an incel, involuntarily celibate.
15: Yeah, well, she could be a bit more cautious with her words.
0: I love your understated reactions. We'll continue with Jordan Peterson in a moment.
16: This episode of Timeless Wisdom will continue right after this. The Answer. Breaking news.
17: Since the start of the World Cup, the FBI has seized 28 drones near SoFi Stadium and the Los Angeles Memorial Coliseum. Before games and watch parties started last week, the FBI announced there was zero tolerance policy when it comes to drones. It also says its drone detection technology is in place. A temporary flight restriction is active over the stadiums during the World Cup. Larry Marino on The Answer with breaking news and talk you can trust.
0: Dennis Prager here. 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
18: Dennis, he had an accident, and I wanted to see if he could understand English. 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
18: 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We ended up getting great information that led to a judgment for my client.
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3: Pleasure of talking with Jordan Peterson, professor of psychology, University of Toronto. Notice I did not say Toronto, Toronto. And he teaches the newest PragerU video, and he's truly now up there. I don't know, did you hear me call you an intellectual rock star?
4: I think I did overhear that, yeah.
3: And I have a sense that you... I have a feeling I know you somewhat. I clearly don't know you very well, but I have some sense that you hear the words and think, this is a very funny phrase from a nice guy named Prager, and let's just move on.
4: Well, it's an interesting comparison. I mean, the thing is, I don't really think that the people I'm talking to are fans in that sense. But maybe they have something in common with people who like music. I've talked to about 80,000 people or more on this live tour now, and the real story, as far as I'm concerned, is the fact that virtually all of them are coming out to see my lecture because they're trying to improve their lives as individuals. And I don't mean trying to make them easier. I mean trying to make them more difficult and full of responsibility. And one of the things that's been unbelievably gratifying about all this is that I'm meeting all these people who tell me about the fact that their life was in disorder in some regard, too much alcohol or drugs or nihilism or trouble with their families or friends or aimlessness or hopelessness, depression, all of that sort of thing, all the pits that people can fall in, and that they've been trying to develop a vision for their life and taking on more responsibility for themselves and their family and their community and trying to say what they believe to be true and that their lives are way better. I talked to one kid this week who was at my talk. He said that he had got out of jail a year and a half ago and was homeless. He started listening to these lectures, and he's married. He has a daughter, and he just bought his own apartment. And so that was his story. And I hear dozens of stories like that a week, and maybe hundreds, actually, I guess, if I count all the people who are talking to me after the talks. And so this is a really good thing, and it's a great antidote to this collectivist idiocy that's being peddled on in our political conversations now.
3: Jordan, so, did you always have these views? Or I don't mean since you were five, but as an adult, did you always have these views?
4: Well, the view that the individual is the antidote to the catastrophe of collectivism, that probably developed in my 20s.
3: Okay, so I have a question then. How do you account for the fact that, so to speak, overnight, you have reached this critical mass of people who are acquainted with your work? What happened?
4: Well, I think it wasn't entirely overnight. You know, I had built a reasonable audience in Ontario, working with some TV stations there. And my YouTube lectures before all this political controversy, let's say, which is really philosophical controversy, by the way, had hit 1.5 million views, which isn't a trivial number. Like, it's not a huge number.
3: No, it is a huge number. No, it is. For a YouTube video, that's huge. Go on.
4: Okay. Well, so, and then I guess the time was right to start to talk about.
3: So my question is, so I'm alluding to something, and just tell me if you feel, do you think that there is now a greater possibility of receptivity to the anti-collectivist mindset than there was, let's say, even 15 years ago?
4: Oh, definitely. Yeah, absolutely. People are absolutely starving for a discussion about individual responsibility. Not rights, eh? That's the thing. I'm not talking to people about their damn rights. Enough of that talk. I'm pointing out to them that in order to withstand the tragedy of existence properly, without becoming bitter, that you need to chart a meaningful course, and that for the vast majority of people, there's no difference between the meaning of life and the responsibility that you take on in life for yourself.

0: for your family and for the broader world. Everyone knows that. Those are the people you admire, the people who do that. And so I'm talking to my audiences in detail about that blunt fact, is that you need a reason to get up in the morning on rough days when things aren't going right. And the reason is that you have important, meaningful things to do, that you have people relying on you, and that you're taking your proper place in the world and trying to become more than you are. And people are so receptive to that idea that when I talk about that in particular, the audiences of, and now the audiences are 2,500 to 3,000 people, they're dead quiet. They're so hungry for this idea.
1: The parallels of our lives are eerie to me. I have been saying for so long that a basic difference between a religious and a secular upbringing is exactly on that issue. That in a regular school, you are taught what your rights are. And in my religious upbringing, I was only taught what my responsibilities are.
0: The reason that rights are built into the structure of reality, let's say, is because they facilitate your responsibility. That's the direction of importance, is that the fundamental conversation is about responsibilities, not about rights. And I don't know how we forgot that. While you have a hypothesis, you think it has to do with the secularization of culture, and that, you know, that's a reasonable hypothesis. I think there may well be something to it, which is also why I root ground, let's say, much of my writing and my thinking in profound religious stories. So, because they definitely stress, well, I would say they stress the divine nature of consciousness, let's say, something like that, in the form of the soul, and place a heavy burden on people to bear the suffering and malevolence of the world on their shoulders properly. And that dignifies people. And everyone knows that as well. And the other thing people tell me, they say, well, I'm happy to encounter your lectures because they help me put into words things I already knew to be true.
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1: They say the next big thing. Hi, everybody. Dennis Prager here. Jordan Peterson, professor of psychology, University of Toronto, now in Louisville, giving a lecture, presumably. And the latest PragerU video is his, Dangerous People Are Teaching Your Kids. I had reason to cite you in a controversy I had with the New York Times 2 months ago. Our books were 1 and 2 in nonfiction in the United States, and neither was on the New York Times bestseller list. So I mentioned, which I've always known, it's a fraudulent list. That's why they never reveal how they arrive at their numbers. And Amazon is much more accurate, obviously, and Publishers Weekly is, and so on. So you know what reason they gave? The New York Times actually responded to my article amazingly. Do you know what they gave for your not appearing on their list? Is Jordan there?
0: Listed in Canada?
1: Yeah, yeah. Say it again, because you were not on, unfortunately.
0: I think it had something to do with the book being published in Canada, something like that.
1: Yes, that's right. But it's published by an American publisher.
0: Yeah, I know. Well, and it's been number one in like about 7-8 countries now and for months. So, yeah, well, you know, if you gerrymander the facts long enough, you lose your brand. So that's going to be happening to the New York Times bestseller list.
1: Yes, it's another form. It really is, unfortunately. It is another form of fake news. Why they don't change it? I mean, anyone who is not mesmerized by the words New York Times understands it's a fraudulent list. And yet it doesn't bother them. They live in a cocoon. That's all I can say. It's remarkable. And you were called. Well, yeah, go on.
0: Well, they obviously believe that their brand is more powerful than the underlying reality.
1: Than truth.
0: That's why they won't discuss the derivation of their numbers.
1: That's it.
0: And that's just not the case.
1: Yeah.
0: You can't get away with that for very long, actually.
1: Yes. Well, that's the hope. And by the way, when this woman, this professor, called you an incel, involuntary celibate, not realizing you were in fact married with children or child, it reminded me that the University of Wyoming, a left-wing female professor, said that I was an anti-Semite. And then it came out that, oh, by golly, he's a Jew.
0: Well, you know, you anti-Semite Jews are pretty popular now, apparently.
1: Yeah.
0: Yeah, I've been called an anti-Semite and a Jewish shill the same week, which I thought was quite fun.
1: That's awesome.
0: Yeah.
1: You may be the first in history. Jordan Peterson's 2.5 million views in 3 days video is up at PragerU. Keep up the great work, my friend.
0: Thanks. It's been very nice talking with you.
1: Thank you.
2: Tomorrow on Timeless Wisdom with Dennis Prager.
1: When you say you're 88, does it seem to you you're 88, or is your internal chronology much lower?
17: Much, much lower. Much lower. In fact, everything that I like, everything that I'm interested in, has not changed since my 20s.
1: Yeah, so you don't have the sense, I guess...
17: I don't have the sense of aging.
1: Yes, exactly. Well, partially because you've aged with your wife, my mom, thank God.
17: No, I've also been very fortunate.
1: And
17: had my annual physical last week, and the doctor says to me, Mac, there isn't a thing wrong with you. Now, that's a hell of a good report at my age.
1: And you ascribe that to a particularly healthy lifestyle?
17: I don't know about that, but I think I once told you this. I don't know whether it's on the radio or not, but to me, my attitude is a great factor in my being healthy and my having longevity.
1: And that attitude is
17: that
1: gratitude.
17: Attitude is don't let the adversity make a sick man out of you. You just shrug it off and continue.
1: Because that's part of life inevitably.
17: You can't allow adversity to conquer you. Because it affects your health, and I think it affects longevity as well.
1: Yeah.
17: Tension is the worst thing in the world.
1: Yes, that's right. That's right. And you do have an ability to shrug it off.
17: Oh, yes. That's a gift.
1: Mm-hmm.
17: I don't think it's... I think it's genetic, because my father had it.
1: Well, it's also, I think it's learnable, or the human species is really in trouble. But I think you're right. I think that there is a built-in ability. I have that, too.
17: You're lucky.
1: Yeah, I agree with you. I do agree. But I've tried to give it to others, because that's why I do the Happiness Hour and so much.
17: I don't think it's easy to give it to
1: others. No, it isn't easy, but you have to try.
17: You could try.
1: Yeah, exactly. Hey, here's a question that I was thinking about. On a scale of 1 to 10, 1 being unbelievably easy, 10 being unbelievably difficult, how are and were you to live with as a husband?
17: I think you know this. It's in my book as well. That after 2 years of going with Mom, and I was at the big age of 20, so she must have been 19, we broke off for some reason. It was a weekend. Just for one weekend, and apropos of what you asked, and one of my close friends said to her, you know, Hilda, I think you're very lucky that Mac broke off with you. He's a nice guy, but he's difficult. Does that answer your question?
1: Yes, it
17: However,
1: does. Fine, we'll leave it at that.
17: It's hard for me to tell you or to answer your question. I think it's easier. I'll tell you this. She's changed me quite a bit.
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18: With SRN News, I'm Jason Walker, and some great news for motorists.
19: Gas prices for regular unleaded falling below $4 a gallon in many states across the country. The drop comes after President Trump signed the agreement with Iran. In California, gas prices are averaging around $5.64 a gallon, but in South Carolina, regular unleaded is around $2 cheaper at $3.58 per gallon. Laura Winters reporting.
18: And in the Dallas-Fort Worth area, regular can be found easily as low as $3.31 a gallon. Never let it be said that Ukraine is afraid to fight. Nope. Ukrainian drones blasting a major Moscow oil refinery for the second time this week. That not only tore the place apart, it disrupted hundreds of flights in Moscow. This is SRN News.
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6: He's used us in amazing ways. 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

0: From the wild world of D.C. politics to America's culture clash, brace yourself for the reality check you've been waiting for. The one and only Mike Gallagher.
1: Okay, how we doing today? Now that we've had a day or more to digest, to absorb, to analyze the Iran deal, you okay? I love what Greg Gutfeld said yesterday on Fox News, how people are sort of processing another Trump achievement. And this is a different kind of achievement. I think it's fair to say that this agreement falls a little short of some of the earlier expectations. Okay, so what? We know what critics of the Iranian deal don't like and don't want. What do you want? Hey, Ben Domenech, what do you want? Senator Ted Cruz, what would you like to see happen? What is it you want? I think I know the answer, and maybe you do too. They want us to Hiroshima Iran. They want us to wipe Iran off the map. And that was never, ever, ever going to happen. Trump doesn't want millions of men, women, and children in Iran to die. But I think they do. Because short of total obliteration of the entire country, I don't know what these critics want. I want to be sure that Iran doesn't get the ability to produce a nuke. I want the Strait of Hormuz to open, and I want prices to come tumbling down in America. That's what I want. I know that this is a memorandum of understanding. It's not a peace agreement. It's not final. It's still very fluid. It's still playing out, and yet people are lining up just like 2016. This reminds me of 2016 all over again. And people are, I believe, making a calculation. Maybe we can throw Trump under the bus and he'll lose. I guess. I don't know. I have to admit, I'm mystified. Contrary to what many people feel, I'm not just a sycophant toady who's going to go along with anything that this administration does. But you have to look for things to complain about on this Iran deal. Trump has returned to the United States. He signed the Iran memorandum overseas. That part is done. He has promised we will resume blowing Iran to kingdom come if they don't. And when I say that, I'm talking about resuming the attacks, not obliterating Iran. And that's a very important distinction. I want to be careful about that. I got all carried away the other day, and I said something about bombing Iran and obliterating Iran. Think about Hiroshima, the way we ended World War II. We annihilated men, women, and children, just vaporized them. And I think the neocons would be okay with doing that to Iran. That, to me, is what this boils down to. I keep reminding you to let the game come to us, but understand that this is a very, very good direction. This is a giant step in the right direction for the Middle East, for the world, and for the United States. Greg Gutfeld talked about this Iran peace memo of understanding. And all of a sudden, all the promises of the big blue wave in November seem to be disappearing.
2: You know, I'm waiting for the Dems and the media to get through their five stages of grief with Trump. They're still stuck in the first step, which is denial. This might be the time to accept that he's president, especially with this last week. You had that amazing stunt with the motorcyclists doing backflips at the White House. That was beautiful. You have Trinidad being incinerated. You have Trump at the G7 treated like an OG because he flattened Iran like a drunk at a bar. And you know what? We have entered the golden age. I could go through the list of everything, and nobody's talking about the blue wave anymore. It's more like a blue trickle. It's pinching off to a drop, and no amount of saw palmetto is going to restore the flow, Jessica.
1: Now, I will say this. I don't want to cast aspersions on the character of people who I know and like. There's lots of people who are critical of this Iran deal that I like. But I will tell you this. I am just as it was revealed yesterday that the Senate Majority Leader, John Thune, admitted in a closed-door lunch with fellow Republicans yesterday that there are Republican senators who oppose President Trump so strongly that they will never vote for the Save America Act, regardless of the merits of the legislation. Several sources have confirmed that John Thune said that. Now, what have I been telling you all along? It makes no sense for Republicans to oppose the Save America Act unless their hatred for Trump is so deep that they don't want him to win, which, of course, now punishes us because of their obstinance. They won't pass the Save America Act. Well, according to the Daily Caller, John Thune admitted that there are some Republicans who hate Trump so much, they're not going to budge, they're not going to pass the Save America Act. Now, you keep that in mind when I point this out. I like Ben Shapiro. I like Ben Domenech. I've liked Andy McCarthy. But when I look at the chief critics of this Iran deal, I'm telling you, there's something else going on here. This is like the Save America Act. It doesn't make sense why Republicans would oppose something that 80% of Americans are in favor of. It doesn't make sense that Republicans object to voter integrity. Well, it makes sense if John Thune is right, and he may be one of them, that there are Republicans who despise Trump enough that they would damage America because of their petulance, because of their gutlessness, because of their nefarious Trump derangement syndrome. Same thing could be happening with the Iran deal. I don't know that to be true. I don't know that Ben Domenech or Ted Cruz, critical of the deal. Oh, we can't be giving billions of dollars to Iran. We're not giving billions of dollars to Iran. We're not giving them one dime. He knows that. So I don't know what this is about. I don't get it. What I do understand is that Greg is right. We're in a golden age, and no one's talking about it. We're looking at a guy who decimated Iran. How many bombs did Obama drop on Iran as part of his deal with Iran? How much damage did President Barack Obama inflict upon the mullahs and Iran? What condition was their military in after Obama got through with them? This is a new day, and it's absolutely like Alice in Wonderland stuff. We are down the rabbit hole here. We are in the twilight zone when critics aren't quite willing to say what they do want. And listen, if you're a critic, come on in. 1-800-655-MIKE. 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If you're critical, if you're right there with Ben Shapiro, this is the worst deal ever. This is total surrender. We've lost. We've lost? What did we lose? What in the world are these people talking about? So, okay, I get what you don't want in the deal. What do you want? What do you want? One would think Ben Shapiro, of all people, would love the idea that Israel may have just been spared from nuclear annihilation. But look, I can't read what's in the hearts and minds of other people. I don't know what their agenda is, what their motivation is. What I do know is Iran can't have a nuke, and we got to get prices down. It isn't any more complicated than that. But maybe it is for you. Let's find out. 800-655-MIKE. Welcome aboard. One number does it all. Call or text. However you get here, let's put you front and center here on this Thursday edition of the Mike Gallagher Show. 800-655-MIKE. 800-655-6453. 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
1: There's a live look at Mystic, Connecticut on the Salem News Channel camera network, being operated by our video producer, Yasmin, who had to beg, borrow, and steal her way into climbing the barricades to get into the office because we have a huge Knicks parade in Lower Manhattan, and it really impacted our offices and studios. 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I had a great, great conversation with Dr. Stephen Meyer that I'm going to get to share with you this week from The Story of Everything. The Story of Everything, an amazing, amazing movie. About a month ago, it ran in over 600 theaters for a few weeks. It had tremendous success. This is a movie, you know, when you think about people who are despondent, young people who don't feel there's a sense of purpose, they don't know what the meaning of life is or why we're here. Well, you know how kids have been indoctrinated to try to believe that there is no God, there is no creator. The Story of Everything is a movie, a documentary, that Hollywood would never, ever greenlight. 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It gives scientific truth a platform. We are not an accident. There is a creator. There is, of course, intelligent design, and the science proves it. 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I just saw a great observation. Mario's in Houston. Oh, Taco Trump. Trump always chickens out. The reason the Marios of the world are so annoyed at this deal, the only reason they're angry is that, and it has nothing to do with the actual deal. Here's what Pro America wrote on X. It has everything to do with the fact that they know this war was a distraction and rising gas prices was helping their midterm election chances. And they know once gas prices get back down under $3 a gallon, and they will, and they know when grocery prices start to plummet, and they will, and that energy and all kind of more, everything goes down, they know that Republicans are now in a better position to hold the House and the Senate. They wanted this war to continue to drag on. That has to be the motivation. Now, we've got a bank full of phone lines with most of you agreeing with me, but you know me, like a moth drawn to the flame. I'm drawn to Mario of Houston. Go ahead, Mario, bag away. Bag on President Trump and tell us how he always chickens out.
2: Well, first of all, Mike, as always, I knew you were going to try to pin me down as an anti-Trumper. I voted for the dude 3 times. Lost my family at Thanksgiving. They wouldn't invite me to the cookouts because of it. I'm black American, and I was one of the first on the bandwagon for Trump. But when I look at this MOU, what I see is a loss. First, we lost 13 soldiers. That's first and foremost. Secondly, Trump lost his reputation. He said no new wars. He said, we don't win anymore. We go to war, we don't win anymore. This is not a win. Thirdly,
1: tell us how it's a loss. Tell us how the United States, after decimating Iran, killing 50 of the mullahs, obliterating their military, making sure they don't have a nuke, you go ahead and tell us how is that a loss, Mario, you big Trump supporter? How's that a loss for the United States?
2: All right, big guy. It's because we don't have assurance that they're not going to make a nuclear weapon.
1: We don't have assurance. They don't honor their paper. Mario?
2: We were Mario. Told that during the first strike.
1: Uh-huh. I get it. What is it you want, Mario? What do you want, since you're such a big, enthusiastic Trump supporter that even lost your family at Thanksgiving because of your passionate defense of this president? What do you actually want? Listen, by the way, before you answer that, let me agree with you. You don't have an assurance on anything. You think you're going to get an assurance that tomorrow's going to come. This could be my last day. This could be. Nothing is guaranteed, my friend. There are no promises that bad actors like Iran will suddenly be nice. I get that. I understand. You say we don't have an assurance. What is it you want Trump to do?
2: Well, short of boots on the ground, I would like for us to get our hands on the nuclear fissile material, Mike.
1: Boots on
2: the
1: ground.
2: That's the premise that he's...
1: Short of boots on the ground? You want us to put boots on the ground in Iran?
2: I did not say that. Listen to me. I'm listening to you. Boots on the ground.
1: What do you want?
2: I would like for us to get our hands... I'm telling you, I would like for us to get our hands on the nuclear fissile material.
1: If we get our hands on the nuclear material that's buried right now under a million pounds of rubble, you'd be okay. Mario, I love you. Don't believe a word of it. You ain't a Trump supporter. 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
3: With SRN News, I'm Jason Walker, and some great news for motorists.
4: Gas prices for regular unleaded falling below $4 a gallon in many states across the country. The drop comes after President Trump signed the agreement with Iran. In California, gas prices are averaging around $5.64 a gallon, but in South Carolina, regular unleaded is around $2 cheaper at $3.58 per gallon. Laura Winters reporting.
3: And in the Dallas-Fort Worth area, regular can be found easily as low as $3.31 a gallon. Never let it be said that Ukraine is afraid to fight. Nope. Ukrainian drones blasting a major Moscow oil refinery for the second time this week. That not only tore the place apart, it disrupted hundreds of flights in Moscow. This is SRN News.
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busy day, Breaking News Thursday. Again, the question of the day, I'm going to ask it over and over again. 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
4: 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They miss their family. 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

0: Gallagher.
1: I keep seeing Senator Mike Lee everywhere fighting hard for the passage of the Save America Act. The Daily Caller is reporting that sources say that John Thune said behind closed doors yesterday that there is a handful of Republican senators who hate Trump so much, their hatred for him is so deep, that they will refuse to pass the Save America Act just to spite him, regardless of the merits of the Save America Act. What have I been telling you all along? It's the only thing that makes sense. You can't tell me that any of these Republicans, even Murkowski and McConnell and Thune and Collins, you can't tell me that in a normal, normal earth logic could never tell you that they're okay with voter fraud. They can't be. And I'm not convinced that they're closet liberals. I mean, they're not as conservative as we'd like them to be, but they're not far left progressives. The only people who don't want election integrity are people who want elections to be rigged. I'm blown away by how long it's taken to finally get somebody to admit what's really going on here. These are stubborn, angry, country club Republicans who do not want to give Trump the win. And you've got to remember that as you hear about all the debate about Iran, because that's at play here as well. Portions of our show are sponsored by Rough Greens. 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Saying goodbye to my dogs over the years, Thumper 1, Thumper 2, Rory, Buster. 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So great, your dog will ask for it by name. I'm hoping that you join us. I want to ask you by name to join us on the Gulf of America cruise, because we've only got about 3 or 4 more weeks before we have to cut it off. We're not quite sold out. Hundreds of you are already joining us. Close your eyes. Picture this. A private island in the Bahamas. Powder white sand under your feet. Jamaica's lush mountains. Exploration. And then on the ship, great town hall style conversations and interaction with folks like me. And Scott Jennings. Do you love what Scott does every day on radio and podcast and Salem News Channel and CNN at night? He's going to be with us on the ship. The great Larry O'Connor from Town Hall and our new morning show host, Kurt Schlichter. He'll be on board. That's sure to be lively. And our dear friend Jennifer Horn from Los Angeles. We're all going to be hosting you with live, unfiltered engagement. Every night we get together at the world stage. And this ship, the Holland America's Eurodam, a beautiful cruise ship with a spa and restaurants and great accommodations, even a casino on board. This is a vacation you'll never forget. And I urge you, if you've been thinking about it, don't put it off any longer, because we're going to have to end the offer here in a few weeks. And we're going to have to close it down. Text the keyword cruise to 94878. 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Florida writes on the text line, Thune needs to grow a pair and identify these senators by name and when they're up for re-election. Well, we know who they are. We know it's Lisa Murkowski. We know it's, Tom Tillis, this outgoing senator. We know it's, Susan Collins is a yes vote. So, look, she knows she's vulnerable in her reelection, so she's playing ball. But what a revelation that senators are willing to torch America because they hate Trump. Unbelievable. Coming up, well, it appears that the alleged ringleader of the would-be massacre of those who went to the White House 250 Freedom Celebration Sunday night is an illegal immigrant and a DACA recipient. That's right. 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
7: With SRN News, I'm Jason Walker. Lebanon State News Agency says 16 people killed in Israeli airstrikes overnight. Israeli military says it did strike the area. And Vice President J.D. Vance now delaying his trip to Switzerland as long as that nuclear snag continues. Secretary of State Pete Hegseth has announced a six-month Pentagon review.
8: Hegseth is criticizing NATO allies for not providing access to bases for U.S. forces to launch attacks on Iran. He also accuses Europe of prioritizing gender equity and climate change over defense. The review could impact NATO's collective security guarantee, but U.S. nuclear weapons will remain in Europe.
7: A quick correction, of course, Hegseth, the Secretary of War. This is SRN News.
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0: 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And now, from the Connors and Sullivan Broadcast Studios, the man who is not what he wants to be, but is way grateful that he's not who he used to be, here, the
1: All right, welcome in. It's That Kevin Show, thatkevinshow.com. Glad to have you with us on a Wednesday. The story, the news, the controversy, the discussion, the belligerence, all of it is surrounding Trump's deal that now we have details on. Bloomberg publishing last night the 14 main points of the deal. And I gotta say, friends, you know, three different very high profile people have all pulled me aside since last Friday. Three conversations, all of them off the record, by the way. They involved people whose names you would know instantly if I said who they were. And all three were all worked up about what they thought President Trump's deal was going to include with Iran. One called it appeasement. Another called it surrender. Someone else said Trump was giving away America's leverage for free. And I sat there and stood there and listened to them at all the different times that we were having these conversations. I asked some questions. I let them talk themselves out, make their case. And when each conversation ended, I walked away thinking exactly the same thing. These people are nuts. Cuckoo. I don't say that lightly. These are accomplished people, smart people, influential people. But on this issue, I think they're bonkers. In fact, the more I thought about what they were saying, the more off balance it made me. And what has me off balance is how otherwise intelligent people can miss something this obvious. These are not dumb people. They're successful, respected, spent years around politics and diplomacy and foreign policy, and yet somehow they've convinced themselves that leverage should never actually be used. That's like spending years sharpening an axe and then refusing to swing it because you might dull the blade. It's just crazy. One of them spent nearly 10 minutes explaining to me how Trump was giving away all of America's leverage. And I kept waiting for him to explain what exactly he thought leverage was for. You frame it, you put it in a trophy case, you admire it from a distance, you stand there and you look at it and say, wow, that's really incredible. No, the entire purpose of leverage is to use it. And that's what makes this criticism so bizarre. Iran didn't wake up one morning and decide to just suddenly negotiate because the Ayatollah had a change of heart. Iran came to the table because of pressure, because of sanctions, because of military realities, because its options became limited. In other words, leverage worked. It wasn't lost, it was applied. And that's the part that the Trump critics seem incapable of understanding, or just maybe unwilling to understand. The criticism we're hearing centers on sanctions relief and frozen assets and allowing Iran to sell oil again. And I understand why those headlines make people nervous. They should. Iran is not our friend. They've sponsored terrorism. They've chanted death to America when they're feeling particularly honest, at least the regime. No one should be naive about who we're dealing with. These are crazy, kooky people, the leadership there. But that's precisely why I'm puzzled by the people attacking Trump. What's the alternative? I've listened carefully, and I still can't tell. You want more pressure? Okay, for what purpose? You want more sanctions? Fine. But tell me what winning looks like. More confrontation? Over what? Keep squeezing forever, keep escalating forever. At some point, you've got to tell me where you're trying to go. Because from where I'm sitting, a lot of Trump's critics sound like the people who have become emotionally attached to the pressure itself. As though sanctions are the objective, as though leverage is the destination. The immediate issue is whether one of the most important shipping lanes on Earth gets to stay vulnerable to disruption and conflict and chaos. A prolonged crisis in the Strait affects energy prices, inflation, supply chains, markets, ultimately American families. Trump understands that. Apparently some of his critics don't. Or maybe they've forgotten. That's possible too. A lot of these same people have been wrong about nearly every major Middle East question of my adult life. They were wrong about Iraq, wrong about Afghanistan, wrong about nation building, wrong about Obama's approach to Iran, wrong about what strength actually looks like. Yet somehow they always return to explain why this time everyone should definitely listen. And I'm sorry, I'm not rushing to sign up. By the way, where was all this outrage when Obama was cutting his deal with Tehran? Where was the emergency warnings then? Where were the lectures about empowering Iran? Funny how those standards seem to change depending on who's sitting in the Oval Office. And here's the part that really gets me. Trump's critics talk as though he has no record, as though we're evaluating a complete unknown. Hello? Abraham Accords? ISIS losing territory? Iran's economy? American deterrence? These are all things that got better for the American side under Trump. Those aren't theories. Those are results. Which is why I'm inclined to trust the president's instincts more than the instincts of the people who've spent the last 25 years explaining why failure should be considered success. Now, will this agreement solve every problem? I don't think so. Iran remains dangerous. The regime remains dangerous. No document signed in Switzerland is going to change that. But that's not the standard. The standard is whether America is better off, whether gas prices stay under control, whether American families avoid getting hammered at the pump, and whether the risk of a wider war is reduced, and whether American interests are advanced. And whether we can accomplish those things without another generation of American families sacrificing their sons and daughters in the sands of the Middle East. This president hates war. And this is the real question. Not whether Iran receives something. Every negotiation involves both sides receiving something. The real question is whether America receives more. And right now, looking at this agreement, that's exactly what Trump appears to be pursuing. Which brings me back to these conversations. Three smart people, three influential people, three people convinced Trump has lost his mind. Maybe. But after listening to all three of them, I'm pretty sure they're looking in the wrong direction. Because from where I sit, the people who seem to have lost their minds are the ones attacking him for using the leverage they spent years demanding that America create. I'm willing to trust this president. I'm willing to say, you gave us the Abraham Accords. He's not gonna just let them go back to business as normal. The nuclear issue will be decided. And we use the leverage at our disposal at any time we wish. We can come back with more leverage if necessary. We can come back and take out power supplies and kill more IRGC. But if they're at least remotely open to getting rid of the uranium, and we're serious about saying we want them to become something other than what they were and rejoin the community of nations in good standing, we have to let them have a little something in the long term. And I'm encouraged by the president of Iran and the speaker of the parliament yesterday, both saying that they support this deal and that 90% of the Supreme Council supported it. So let's give the president a chance to do what he's there to do. Keep us safe and advance our interests. And maybe as a bonus, we'll get Iran as a member of the Abraham Accords someday. Wouldn't that be interesting? All right, Kevin McCullough, got a lot to get to. It's a big, busy show. Don't go anywhere.
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0: York. 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Kevin McCullough.
1: All right, welcome. It is That Kevin Show, thatkevinshow.com online. We don't ever put anything behind a paywall because we want you to have access to it, especially the section of the show right here where we every day ask the big question, how do we live? How do we live in the context of a culture that doesn't respect or obey or even acknowledge God at times and has even less respect for his revealed word and sometimes for the work of his spirit in our lives? If we're genuine believers, I would argue that that doesn't change our mission or our calling or what we need to be about. And this week, guiding us with our discussion is Dr. Joey Newton, who is the pastor and teacher at Newtown Bible Church in Newtown, Connecticut. And you can find out more about everything that's going on there at NewtownBibleChurch.com. But Joey, yesterday we're talking about the life of the rich young ruler here and kind of his interaction with Jesus and what was happening. And we really brought home at the end of yesterday's discussion this idea that God's sovereignty is the key to this. So we didn't have time to complete that thought. I wanted to give you a chance to finish that out.
2: Hi, good morning, Kevin, and thank you. Yeah, so when we're looking at this rich young ruler, we noted that the call to repentance is that call to turn from self to Christ, to submit to Christ as Lord. And the key to that in the heart and what God does in the heart is to value Christ above all else, above all idols and other loves in our hearts. And that's what he was really getting to with this rich young ruler. And so he gave him a command because the response to that command would show what he truly loved. And so, yeah, we left off on that issue of then how does the heart value Christ? And what we noted was that is something that God has to do first. And, you know, there's a couple of background or comparison passages that I want to look at, and particularly in the life of Peter. There's a well-known episode in Jesus' time with his disciples in which he questioned them about who do the crowds think that he is. And Simon Peter, in Matthew 16, this is recorded, said to him, "You are the Christ, the Son of the living God." And immediately Jesus made clear to him that this was a gift for him to see that. He said, "Blessed are you, Simon Barjona, because flesh and blood did not reveal this to you, but my Father who is in heaven." So in order to see Christ as he was, it was a gift of God to give him a spiritual perception. And of course, that wasn't perfect because Jesus had to right after that rebuke him, saying, "Get behind me, Satan. You're a stumbling block," because he was not accepting Christ telling him that he had to go to the cross, be killed and raised on the third day. And then Jesus gives to Peter and to his disciples that call to true discipleship. "If anyone wishes to come after me, he must deny himself, take up his cross, and follow me." And so there's this connection between what God has to do in the heart to show the truth about who Christ is, and what then reveals the heart by that willingness to leave everything and follow him. And that's where this rich young ruler was. You know, there's one other example of that, if I could jump to you, Kevin, and that is in John chapter 6. Where Jesus gave some hard teaching. He was speaking to the crowds who were following him because of a miracle. Jesus lays out to them that, you know, he is the bread of life. He's true food, true drink. And then he gave some hard teaching for them to hear. And as a result of that, he says in John 6 that many of the disciples withdrew and were not walking with him anymore. And then he said to the 12, "You do not want to go away also, do you?" And Simon Peter said to him, "Lord, to whom shall we go? You have the words of eternal life. We have believed and come to know that you are the Holy One of God." And while that was something that was increasingly becoming clearer to them as they walked with Christ, then ultimately after his death, his resurrection, his ascension, his sending of the Spirit, that would explode in understanding for them. But at the heart of their staying with Christ through the hard teaching, through the cost, their leaving everything to follow him, was seeing Christ as he truly was and valuing him and knowing that following him was the wisest, the greatest, and the most satisfying decision that they could make, such that whatever they left behind did not compare to what they gained in him. Jesus breaks through in the sense of when we see him as he is. And so, yeah, there are a lot of parallels, of course, with this rich young ruler in today. He was impressed with Christ. He clearly, that's why he came to him. That's why he showed such humility in bowing down before him. That's why he asked him this question. But being impressed with Christ and truly perceiving who Christ is in the reality of his full glory are two different things. There's a lot of people who are impressed with Christ, who are drawn to Christ for a variety of reasons, but it's not necessarily the right reasons. But the motive to follow Christ, the motive to leave everything to gain him, is connected with our view of him and what we want. Mm-hmm. And if we're just coming to fill a void, which is really what this rich young ruler seems to be coming, have come, the reason he came to him, or if we just want Jesus to help us in life, that's not sufficient. Jesus Christ is Lord, and it means that we value him above all else, and that he calls us to follow him, even to love him more than mother and father, a spouse, and any other human relationship. That he is supreme. I think that one in the New Testament where this really comes home, I think, is in Paul's second canonical letter, anyway, to the Corinthians, so 2 Corinthians. And he's writing to them, and he's explaining to them that they, in the reality of their truly following Christ, are the, he says, are the letter written for him. They're the proof of his ministry. And then he compares that to the Old Covenant and the Jews who read Scripture with a veil over their eyes. He says, but when that veil is removed, that removed veil allows us to see the true glory of Christ. And he says this, when he's really getting to the heart of what happened in them, he says in chapter 4, verse 6 of 2 Corinthians, "For God who said, 'Light shall shine out of darkness,' is the one who has shown in our hearts to give the light of the knowledge of the glory of God in the face of Christ." And that is the very essence of what God does in the gift of salvation, is he shines in that darkened heart, the dead heart, to see the light of the glory of God in the face of Christ. And that for us is even more than what Peter realized. I mean, of course, he came later to the full glory, but for us it is with the finished work of Christ, the fuller understanding of his person as God the Son, eternal, incarnate in flesh, as him who died as a sacrifice on the cross, as a full atonement for our sin, who defeated death by rising from the dead, and who ascended to the right hand of the Father and sent the Spirit. And so Paul said, this treasure was so great, he says, we have this treasure in earthen vessels, so that the surpassing greatness of the power of God will be not from ourselves, but from God, and that he would receive the glory. And so it really is that we see Christ as he is, and that is then to see him as he's presented in Scripture. And when the Spirit of God opens our eyes to that reality, then nothing in this world compares to him. And having him as both Savior and Lord becomes the greatest desire of the heart. And so then, unlike the rich young ruler whose riches kept him from following Christ, like later in the example of Zacchaeus, we would abandon all to gain him.
3: Yeah. That's the interesting thing. Because, Joy, I think that if we had a taste, if we really did understand the nature of what Jesus is in its fullness in us, in our lives, in our relationships, in our work, in our family, in our day-to-day choices, if we saw the full understanding of that, we would quickly give up everything else. If we understood the true eternal good of what pursuing Jesus brings, but we are so quick to be distracted, to think far too much about, well, what will I lose? And it's not even a contest. And I think that's what makes the rich young ruler story so discouraging is that the joy, peace, faith, hope, life that Jesus offers him, he just can't get past what he thinks the security of those riches do for him. And the ultimate security, the ultimate benefit of what we have in knowing Jesus so far surpasses that and outshines it. We are just getting started, friends. We've got two more days with Joy Newton. And Joy, I'm so grateful for what you're doing. Thank you for being with us.
2: Thank you, Kevin.
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4: The Answer. Breaking news.
5: A shelter-in-place order at Camp Pendleton has been lifted after two suspects were arrested. The pair breached the Marine base during a police pursuit and were captured following a six-hour manhunt. Investigators say the suspects crashed through a base gate, abandoned their vehicle in a housing area, and fled on foot, triggering a large-scale search involving about 30 personnel from multiple law enforcement agencies. KTLA reports both suspects were arrested without incident. Larry Marino in the Answer Newsroom.
6: Folks, we're here today interviewing Mr. Uncertainty. How are you today, good sir?
7: Well, I'm not sure.
6: What's it like to be so indecisive?
7: It has its ups and downs, just like the market. I used to be a cliche, but after decades of hard work, now everyone realizes my effect on the markets.
6: Indeed. So can you tell us how the markets will survive?
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6: And what is that?
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0: from New York. That Kevin. Kevin McCullough.
1: All right, welcome back. Kevin McCullough, glad you're with us. I'm really being moved by our discussion with Joey Newton this week. I personally think, and for those of you that are not Christians or into faith at all, you just have to forgive me. I am, and so I talk about it sometimes. But I am very moved by the story of the rich young ruler for a couple of reasons. I've known lots of wealthy people. I don't consider myself one, although I know if you put up my earnings against any, 99% of the planet, most Americans, we would appear wealthy to people that live in Haiti and Jamaica and a whole bunch of places that struggle just to get day-to-day supplies. So I see that to whom much is given, much is required. But the idea that the uber wealthy have kind of a different view of things, I think is really sometimes illustrated in the story of the rich young ruler in a very pronounced way. If you don't worry about money, you worry about other things. And it's obvious in the text of scripture that this rich young ruler is struggling for meaning, eternal security, understanding his relationship with what must I do to be saved? And I think it's not that I think Jesus was taken by surprise by it. I don't think he was. But I do think there's a degree to which we can break God's heart. And I think that given the rich young ruler's sincerity, that there's a hope that he will respond to the truth that Jesus says. And at the end of this interaction, I feel like it's one of those things where when you have a friend and they're struggling with something and then there's a breakthrough and you think, oh, wow, they've turned the corner and you've prayed for them and you're pulling for them and then all of a sudden, boom, it just seems like all that stuff stopped. I think that's kind of how Jesus felt about the rich young ruler. So two thoughts on that. Don't give up on them. Keep praying for them. Keep bringing it to them. Keep bringing them to the truth. But ultimately, what they decide to do doesn't impact you. You have the same call that the rich young ruler has. Walk well. Work for the kingdom of God. And die trusting that Jesus is who he says he will be in keeping his promises. So a number of years ago, I wrote a song about this story. And recently, that group, the Tea Collective, that I work with, they decided to redo it. And I thought, you know what? It fits the process here. Why not share it with you? Here's Allison Taylor and the boys. And what must I do?

0: group is called the Tea Collective. It's What Must I Do? And friends, I hope that it speaks to you. We're going to continue that discussion with How Do We Live for the rest of the week. Kevin McCullough coming right back from New York.
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0: It's That Kevin Show, thatkevinshow.com. It is, yes, I know, we're stretching into the summer days and the temperature's getting hot and the World Cup's going on. There's so much going on everywhere across the United States, and yet I don't want to lose focus on the fact that there are some children, some very important children, some children that Jesus loves very much that are on the verge of not getting to experience a summer that I really think would change their life. I'm talking about kids in the Angel Tree program who basically have something in common with all the other kids. If they make it to Angel Tree Camp, they have something in common with all the kids there. Two things. Let me tell you what they are. Number one, they all have incarcerated parents. Every kid at the camp has the same pain and loss and deficit in their life of knowing what it's like to have a child, to have a parent who has been incarcerated. But number two, they also have a parent who has taken certain steps through prison fellowship in prison to complete some Bible study, to do some other things that their lives have been redeemed. Many of them have found Jesus as their Savior, and they get to nominate their child for a scholarship to camp. And think about this. They find Jesus in prison. They don't want their child to wait until prison to find Jesus. So they want their child to be able to go find Jesus at an Angel Tree camp, which many of them do. That's the beauty of this. That's the secret. Don't tell anybody. That's the game plan. The ultimate game plan is for them to find Jesus. Betsy Wright is back with us. She is the senior director of all things Angel Tree. And Betsy, I love the covert nature of that. I love the fact that the kids think they're just going to get a great week of camp, and they're scared of it. They don't, a bunch of them have never been to anything like it before, but that's what they think they're going there for. And then what they end up encountering is something completely mind-blowing, far and beyond that.
1: Yes. You know, you think of camp and you think of swimming, you think of, like, we have camps with high ropes courses and rock walls and gaga ball and all the fun things outside in nature. But when they're

0: there, they are going to be poured into through with the love of Jesus by all of the adults on staff. They are going to hear the gospel message, and so many lives are changed because of that. They get to have the super fun experience just being a kid, but they might not get that at home. They might not get that those fun things that we think of summer as because of their circumstances, but they get that at camp, and those walls come down, and then you plant the seed, and so many of those seeds take root, and lives are changed.
1: Friends, that's the goal. And here's the thing. Go to thatkevinshow.com and click the banner at the top of the page, thatkevinshow.com, and click the banner. It's kind of animated and has this little cartoon kind of thing on it. It's really cute. Click on that. If you click through, you'll see it'll explain the program briefly. You'll see you can give $200. That'll get one kid to camp for a full week. There are those kids that yet remain, and these are the ones that I'm worried about, Betsy. If we don't take the opportunity now, they might miss this opportunity this summer, and that could have some tragic consequences.
0: It can. You know, sometimes camp can be the only safe place for these kids to really express who they are, to be able to talk about what's going on at home, because sometimes when they're on the home, the parent at home is gone through trauma as well, and they're trying to cope, and they're trying to care for the kids, and they're trying to survive. And so everybody's on edge, and everybody's just trying to survive at home. But when we get them to camp, it's amazing how the walls come down. First, just by those fun experiences that we talked about, but then when you create that safe space that kids know, I'm not alone, I'm not the only one in this journey, I can talk about my hurts. I can talk about the things that have happened in my life. Like sometimes camps have things at the end of camp, a ceremony where kids can go and lay down their hurts, lay down those pains that they've been carrying, those burdens. And it's so powerful. They can have that space to just release it and know that there's a counselor there that can talk with them. Know that there are other kids that see that pain and know that pain and come and hug them and surround them and cry with them. Like sometimes it's the only place of release for them. And it's an amazing thing because when they're storing it in, they're going to carry that through their lives. Right. But when they come to camp and they find that place where they can release it, where they can find some healing and hope, that changes that path in their life. And we've seen it over and over. I had a grandmother report. She had three kids that she was taking care of, all different dads. All their dads were incarcerated. And these boys were living the gang life, and they were assuming they were going to jail like their dads had. And because of Angel Tree, they went to camp. When they came home from camp, they were completely different. They were singing Christian songs. They were reading the Bible, and they had completely changed. And the kids that grandma sent off were not the same kids that came home.
1: Wow.
0: Because of that impact at camp and the life change that can happen there.
1: Friends, that is exactly what we're talking about, and we want you to be part of it. We want you to help us, obviously, get these kids to camp. And from our original goal, we still have about 65 kids that, to hit our ultimate goal, we need to get there. It's $200 a piece. Someone yesterday helped us get to 10 kids over the course of a given day, and I just want to say thank you, because it was incredibly encouraging to come in today and to see that number. But we just need six of you to do a 10 kid gift. That would be a $2,000 gift. If there were six of you somewhere in the 400 cities that hear this show that could do a $2,000 gift each, that would be amazing. But there's an opportunity for you, no matter what size gift you give, because every $200 that we put together, another child will have their name taken off the list and be sent to camp. And that's what we want to have happen. 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Coming right back. So glad you're with us. It's

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8: All right, friends, thank you for being here. It's That Kevin Show, final few minutes of Hour 1 on this Wednesday edition. I saw this story yesterday after I got off the air, and it's just one of those things where it turns my stomach because my heart hurts for the kids involved so badly. A Colorado teacher this week has been fired after an investigation found students were asked to kiss classmates during classroom skits, with some reporting they felt pressured to participate because the performances counted towards their grades. CBS News reported on Monday that the Denver Public Schools voted 7-0 on May 20th to terminate French language and culture teacher Jennifer Honka at Northeast Early College for incompetence and neglect of duty, finding she had at times allegedly suggested that students kiss during in-class skits. The outlet reported that April 30th, Independent Review, a copy of which was obtained by CBS Colorado, found that students who were allegedly encouraged to kiss were always the same sex. One student told an NEC chemistry teacher about the skits in April of 2024. The student was very uncomfortable and did not know what to do. She went ahead and kissed another student at Honka's direction. The student then shared a digital meme with the chemistry teacher that included a picture of Honka and the caption, "She makes girls kiss." The meme had circulated among students. Per the report, following that incident, the student's attendance decreased dramatically. Additionally, CBS News reported that one student interviewed directly in the Independent Review also testified that the teacher always selected girls to act in the skits, despite a nearly 50-50 split among boys and girls in the class. The student could not recall Honka choosing a boy actor at all. The student refused to participate and testified that she received a zero score for the grade for the assignment. Another student walked out of the class, and an English teacher at the school testified that several students approached her as well. One of the students appeared upset and defeated. As stated in the review, the student told the English teacher that she had been asked to kiss three other girls in one skit alone. According to the report, the skits where Honka asked students to kiss were titled The Neighbor Saw Everything and The Boring Kiss, which was about the characters who were dating. Friends, this is so far beyond the scale of what any responsible teacher should be doing. The teacher, and it doesn't matter that it's lesbian kissing or if it would be heterosexual kissing. Sexual activity of this nature doesn't belong in the classroom. And I will just put it this way. If Honka had no feelings for one of her coworkers, and yet the principal came and said, hey, just for kicks, just for morale, we're going to do a skit at the teacher's conference this morning, and I'm going to have Joey kiss you, Jennifer. And she was forced to participate in order to get her paycheck. That would be a lawsuit tomorrow. She's lucky that she just lost her job, because any of these students that felt uncomfortable could easily litigate this. And friends, it's just a reminder that we're living in times in which if you divorce yourself from all moral framework, then you don't see the problems when immoral things happen that violate people's sovereignty, that violate, and good for the kids that stood up and took zeros and made the principal stand. But this is not what we're paying our taxes for our teachers to teach our kids. I'm surprised that a Colorado school district voted 7-0, but I'm grateful that they did, because this stuff does not belong there under any circumstances. Maybe you disagree. Drop me an email, thatkevinshow@gmail.com. thatkevinshow@gmail.com. Hour number two is up next.
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10: With SRN News, I'm Jason Walker. This is not what the White House wanted to see today. Lebanon state-run news agency says at least 16 people killed in an Israeli raid. Israel's military now says 4 of its soldiers have been killed in the battle. One of them was a lieutenant colonel. In the meantime, the White House says that Vice President J.D. Vance, delaying, of course, his trip to Switzerland now following the overnight events in Lebanon. Correspondent Ken Lorman said the team led by the vice president had been ready to leave earlier in the day. On Wall Street Thursday, a day of mixed trading, Dow Industrials gaining 72 points on the day. The NASDAQ was up more than 400. Wall Street will be closed on Friday. This is SRN News.
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17: 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If Metcalf had been black and Carmelo Anthony white, different verdict. 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

0: 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It's Kevin McCullough, Monday through Friday, on That Kevin Show. And now, from the Connors and Sullivan Broadcast Studios, the man who is not what he wants to be, but is way grateful that he's not who he used to be, here, the Kevin.
1: Welcome back, Kevin McCullough. Glad to have you with us. And, you know, on Wednesday, we like to take a look at wellness and some issues related to wellness and fitness and health and all those types of things. Dr. Monique Yohannan is going to be with us in this hour, and I look forward to that. I'm starting to feel bad for people like Whoopi Goldberg, because she so desperately sometimes wants to make a point, and I don't think she really has a point to make. Take a listen.
2: What did black people do to this administration that has allowed it to really stigmatize folks of color? And you know how hard it is. You have folks of color in your family.
3: Sure.
2: So when you see, you know, things, the Emmett Till stuff coming down, or them doing all kinds of removal of information of black heroes, how does that sit with you?
3: Well, what exactly are you talking about, Whoopi? Because I want to know what she's responding to.
2: So in a lot of the
4: museums,
2: where they're taking down the actual history that happened in this country. Slavery happened. All kinds of stuff happened.
1: Well, at that moment, Whoopi needed her co-host to jump in. Sonny Hostin, so she did. And she went on to say that black history has been erased from public spaces. And what was interesting was that, the vice president, who was there to talk about his book, basically, he repeatedly said, please help me understand what you're talking about. What are you talking about so that we, so that I can address it? And here's the problem that Whoopi has in going down that path, is that she is talking to Trump's second in command, VP Vance, who has just written a book about his Christian faith, and he's married to a woman of color, and he's very polite I think going on The View for a lot of conservatives is a waste of time. Because even the conservative, the token conservative that they have on the panel, is usually not really a conservative. They're usually like a rhino of some sort, where they're just kind of in name only kind of thing. But he went on. He didn't give any ground. He calmly replied to the things that they put forward. And he has been criticized on that show for years. And he walked away with a very measured but tense interview. And they range the debates from immigration enforcement to what you just heard about this theory that the Trump administration is trying to take down or erase black history. And friends, there's no evidence that that is in fact true. There's zero evidence that this administration is trying to whitewash slavery. In fact, I would remind Whoopi that it wasn't President Barack Obama who came to the aid of the historically black college university system that desperately needed funding. And under Obama, they had to go begging hat in hand to Washington every year. Please, Mr. President, may we have more? Please, Mr. President, may we have more? And when President Trump came into office in his first term, he looked at that and said, there's no reason why you should have to do this. White schools don't have to do this. And he made their ability to engage in the program permanent. They don't they don't have to go to Washington hat in hand and ask every year anymore. Obama didn't do that for the historically black colleges. Trump did. So it seems to me that she's mildly confused, and you can't call the VP racist. He married a brown woman who he dearly loves and has had a family with. He also grew up in extreme poverty, probably far worse poverty than any woman sitting on the panel at The View right now. So it's kind of, I don't know, it's kind of hypocritical and kind of laughable to see her try to do that. He asks her, what exactly are you talking about? Whoopi never provided context. She tried to refer to monuments that have been designated as national monuments by former President Joe Biden, which maybe have their classifications changed because of some DEI budget cuts. But there's no attempt to undo black history. There's no attempt to whitewash slavery and say that it was anything other than horrific. Well, he said, I think the story you're talking about is where allegedly the administration is holding back the appointments of people based on skin color. And that's when Sunny Hostin replied that she's talking about a host of things. And then Anna Navarro, who is useless on that show, she has no real opinion that ever contributes anything positive, added that overwhelming majority of refugees that Trump has allowed into the country since October have been white South Africans. We've let almost no refugees into the country at all. There's been almost none. Ms. Navarro would like to think that President Biden let 20 million people in and that 20 million people were all refugees. No, they weren't. But it's driving the ladies on The View a little bit crazy that it's hard to pin any real deficiency on the administration. And I'm telling you, if the Iran deal holds, much to everyone's chagrin, if Trump brings a realignment in the Middle East where Iran is actually a member of the neighborhood and being a good neighbor, not a bad neighbor in the Middle East, that's just like icing on the cake. Plus, he's going to get gas prices lowered because the Strait of Hormuz is going to be open and the global price per gallon is going to go down. Even just the rumors of all this news happening this week, the price of oil has hit, you know, the mid to low 80s per barrel, which is great. It'll start helping us. We'll get more relief here, but it also keeps at a price per barrel that low. It keeps Putin from being able to sell his oil on the market enough to be able to make money to continue his war with Ukraine. He needs oil to be over the $100 per barrel mark. And when it is, he does well. There's a lot of disagreement about what's in the Iran deal. I said it at the beginning of the first hour today. Anybody that thinks they know all of it is foolish. There's going to be even more than what Bloomberg released last night. And I will guarantee you that Trump did not go down the same rabbit hole as Obama and Bush, who did not have the same approach either, by the way. Obama was willing to give them everything. Bush had put restraints on their spending, sanctions. But if they behave well, Trump's saying, hey, if you're a good neighbor, if you behave well, if you can play nice with your neighbors, we'll let you back into the group. Friends, you can't just have a club beating them over the head all the time. You got to give them a carrot. They got to have something to move towards. And incentives, I've always believed, are a really, really effective way of doing that. All right, Kevin McCullough, it's a big hour. Stay here.
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6: In the War of 1812, our nation fought and won America's religious freedom. 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
7: 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We all of a sudden became the enemy.
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0: is from New York. That Kevin. Kevin McCullough.
1: All right, welcome in. It's Kevin McCullough. It's That Kevin Show, and we're grateful to have you with us. On Wednesdays, we turn our attention proactively to the area of fitness and wellness and health and medicine and all the stuff that is really designed to help keep you upright. We think that's better than than being horizontal and beneath the ground. We'd rather keep you upright on top of the ground. And so that's where we're at with that. And I'm so grateful to have you with us. I'm so grateful that every week I get to feature some really smart and talented people. I'm the dumb guy in these conversations. I ask the questions because I want to learn, and I hope that the questions I ask are useful. And someone who always teaches me a little bit about something every time we chat is Dr. Monique Yohannan. She's the senior fellow at the Independent Women's Forum. She's a physician, executive, and healthcare innovation leader, and also the chief medical officer at Adia Healthcare. Dr. Yohannan, it's always a pleasure to have you with us. And the last time I think we spoke, you were actually sitting at my broadcast table at the Independent Women's Forum's Summit and Gala, and what a fun, magnificent day that was.
2: It was such a pleasure to be able to meet you in person, to be with the entire group, and so inspiring. I did want to make a minor update. Since we last spoke, we actually have expanded our role in healthcare at Independent Women. So we now have a center, the Center for Better Health, and I'm the director of the center.
1: That is really cool. The Center for Better Health and the director of that center, Dr. Monique Yohannan, now joins us. Thank you for that upgrade, and thank you for all that you're doing. Recently, you wrote in a little outlet called townhall.com that I know pretty well. My readers are there with me daily. You wrote about food dyes, and this is the name of the article is kind of interesting. What's in your kid's snack that Europe won't allow? I'm sure we're going to find out a whole bunch of stuff in just a second. But I do think that of all the things that the administration can and have worked on in this term, that the MAHA agenda is still really going strong. And there's still a big demand, particularly from suburban moms, that that more and more of this get addressed, implemented, and that real reforms and changes come along. And I'm just curious here, you know, more than a year in now, what are your feelings about how the administration has done so far?
2: You know, I think that one of the things that MAHA does that's so important, when we look at chronic disease, what we know is that about 90% of chronic disease has nothing to do with anything I as a doctor would do. It really is about how you live your life. Do you exercise? Do you get outside? Do you spend time talking to your friends? And most importantly, what are you putting in your body? What's in the food that you eat? 90% of it has nothing to do with a doctor, and yet medical issues, throwing people a pill at people to solve the issues instead of getting to the core of it, has been the way we've approached it. The way the administration has focused on this, to me, is so essential. So really calling out food dyes. And so the administration has gotten some voluntary cooperation that by 2027, many of the manufacturers have committed to making some changes in their foods. So I think, like many things, like, for example, you look at Trump RX, some of these things are as simple as nobody held them accountable before. Nobody took them to task. What I see over and over again with the administration and with MAHA is people are actually holding the people who have been making us sick accountable. So really thrilled with the work they're doing.
1: Well, that's a really good way of looking at it. And I think that what we're going to have to do is continue to hold people accountable. Accountability and transparency are the only way that reform actually come about, because it's one thing to say that you're going to be for, you know, when Obamacare and you were neck deep in the battle for healthcare ideas at the time, but when Obamacare got implemented, there were a lot of things it was sold on that never turned out to be true. And I think we run the risk of doing the same thing in the opposite direction if we don't hold ourselves accountable.
2: That's exactly right. You know, we could have a whole tangent about Obamacare. I think that so much of it, you know, when Nancy Pelosi said, well, I'm going to have to read the, you know, pass the bill to find out what's in it. You know, we know what's in it, and it's a disaster, you know, but I do think what the administration is doing in terms of healthcare and really what the MAHA movement is doing. And to me, it's accountability, but it's also about respect. You know, people deserve the right information to make the right decisions for their families. And they knew, and I think have known for a long time, that what's in their food is a problem. And I think, again, this administration is holding them to task for that.
1: You wrote about food dyes, and this was one of the early wins that Kennedy and McCrary were able to get out of the gate when the administration came into office. Where are we at now?
2: Well, we do have a voluntary agreement that manufacturers by 2027 will take certain food dyes out. So there's one red dye and a couple of different forms of yellow dyes that we know are problematic. And so they're going to be taking out food dyes. That's not everything, but it's definitely a huge step in the right direction. The piece that I wrote was really about, it's great that by 2027 that there's going to be this voluntary issue, but you know, I looked at this, and if you've ever traveled overseas and you see, for example, you might have Doritos in another country, and they might taste a little bit different. When you look at that, it's partially because other countries just don't have food dyes. And so I did sort of a deep dive. So why is that in Europe and what are the differences? And if you're a mom and you're shopping for your kids and getting snacks, because I'm a mom, you know, I'm going to have snacks for my kid. What are the versions that you maybe want to pay a closer eye to and maybe look for an alternative?
1: I know of what you speak because I was doing some research. This was a few months ago. But on Simple Things, there could be like 35 or 40 ingredients that are in the American version of something like, I don't know, like really simple, like Fruit Loops or something. And over there, there's like six.
2: Yeah, exactly. So one of the things that I think is so interesting is that, especially with food dyes, for a long time, I think there were parents who were worried, does, for example, the sugar in the food that my kid is getting, is that making my kid hyperactive? Well, it turns out that there's a lot of sugar in foods with food dyes. So people did the studies on sugar. They didn't find this association. But it turns out about 20 years ago, there were a couple of studies that showed that certain food dyes can create hyperactivity in kids. And one in five kids, as many as one in five, can have a gene where those food dyes are going to make them hyperactive. This was such a big deal that many years ago in Europe, they didn't ban them, but they said, if you're going to sell snacks that you market to kids, you have to put a warning label that says, warning, this food can cause hyperactivity in your child. Not surprisingly, the manufacturers did not want to go along with that. So they just took the food dyes out and they used natural alternatives.
1: Well, and that's the basis for what we have in terms of the agreement on the food dyes across the board now, right? You said the voluntary.
2: Exactly.
1: Yeah. And chemically speaking, Dr. Johannan, what's the difference? What are the substances made of that will give the color to the food in the future versus what they're made of now?
2: Well, there's sort of two pieces. So the first piece is the main thing that happens is if you think about asthma, you think about histamine. Those same receptors, it turns out, can make a kid hyperactive if they get activated. And these food dyes trigger histamine release in a pretty significant percentage of kids. So a good example of a difference is Doritos. So if you look at Doritos, they have one type of red dye and two types of yellow dyes that are petroleum-based. In England, they use paprika to color the Doritos. So it can be natural colorings in lots of different ways, but
1: sure.
2: It can be as simple, instead of three different petroleum dyes, you just coat them with paprika.
1: And to hear you say that puts it into such stark different perspective, because we think of petroleum products and I think of motor oil. In fact, every time I think of the word petroleum, I think of the opening to the Beverly Hillbillies show like years ago when Uncle Jed shoots the ground and this ugly black stuff squirts from the earth. And to think that we're ingesting that as opposed to what's paprika? Pepper? It's a natural.
2: Yeah, It's roasted red peppers.
1: Yeah, it's roasted red peppers. So it's like it's something God made with a color that is natural. Like it's a no-brainer, it seems to me, when it comes to that.
2: There's no part of me that's going to say you're a bad mom if you let your kid have Doritos or Skittles or things like that. But there are versions of these that there are healthful versions. Right now, you're already seeing manufacturers. They are providing some of those versions on the shelves now.
1: Yeah.
2: What I would say is if you look at the label, there are a couple of different food dyes that in particular can be problematic.
1: This is a great suspenseful point to take a break, and we need to do that. So Dr. Yohannan, stay right there. We're speaking with Dr. Monique Yohannan, who is the director for the Center for Health at the Independent Women's
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0: 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The Answer. Breaking news.
3: A new measure that just qualified for the November election will allow California voters to expand rideshare company liability and add new passenger safety requirements. Secretary of State Shirley Weber announced that the statewide initiative has gathered enough valid signatures to qualify for the November 3rd ballot. It would classify rideshare companies as common carriers, holding them to the same safety standards as taxis, buses, and trains. Larry Marino in the Answer Newsroom.
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0: Sports from New York. 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Kevin McCullough.
1: Welcome back. It's Wednesday, and on Wednesday, we take a look at things that are related to your wellness and to health and to helping provide a more healthy society. All aspects of that, by the way. We don't just cover nutrition or fitness or medicine or things like that, but we talk about spiritual health and mental health and relational health, and just glad to have this outlet to be able to do this on a regular basis. Dr. Monique Yohannan is with us. The Center for Better Health is what the Independent Women's Forum have formulated, and she is the director there, but she's been a longtime contributor to the Independent Women's Forum, and she's been involved deeply in the healthcare issues that have, you know, affected some of our most important populations. In fact, you have a lot of experience, Dr. Yohannan, with the senior population. And they're the ones that probably face some of the biggest challenges in our culture. But we're talking today about things that, that the whole family faces, but families raising kids. When you talk about food dyes and things that companies are trying to do to make particularly Saturday morning advertisements look yummier to children, exactly. These are the ones that we really need to be careful of. And this is what Secretary Kennedy and Director McCary have focused on out of the chute. They got dyes. They got a voluntary agreement, at least out the door fairly early in the administration. Now the implementation is coming around and we're dealing with that. But you were saying there are two elements in particular that parents want to be aware of before we went to break. What are they?
2: So there's one red dye. It's called Red 40. So bring your reading glasses, back of the label, Red 40. And then there are two yellow dyes, Yellow 5 and Yellow 6. There's a bunch of other ones. I don't like long lists. So red and yellow, basically, look at the label for those. Those are the ones that we worry about in causing histamine release that can cause behavior problems in kids. So if you stay away from those, probably a good idea. Right now, a lot of the manufacturers are reformulating their products voluntarily. But those, again, Red 40, Yellow 5, Yellow 6. I will give you a slightly longer list. The ones that have them, Fruit Loops, Lucky Charms, those are the cereals. Then for the snack cakes, Twinkies, Little Debbie Swiss Rolls. And then for the others, we have Skittles and Doritos. Those are the ones right now that I would say not everything has them, but those are the ones that sort of you really look at those as ones that are particular concerns. So again, Fruit Loops, Lucky Charms, Twinkies, Little Debbie Swiss Rolls, Skittles, and Doritos.
1: I'm glad the Little Debbie oatmeal pies weren't in there because those were favorite growing up.
2: Every one of these, as full disclosure, as a mom, every one of these I have let my child have. My child is fine. So your kids are fine. It's just about can we minimize exposure, and manufacturers are going to make these voluntary changes. But right now, for example, Doritos has the version that's a natural version that is on the shelves right now. There's more sugar in the foods that we're giving to our kids, and that's really the strongest association. The foods that have the most food dyes, and we worry about that's most, tend to have the most sugar. And so it's the, so in general, the use of these has been happening for decades, but what I would say is different is there's just more and more sugar in everything. So more snacks that are sugary entered the market. So the same products had it for a long time. We just had more of those kinds of products.
1: Yeah. All right. I want to touch on something else you've written about recently, and it's microplastics. And I'm afraid to bring it up because I don't really want to know how much of microplastics are ending up inside of me. But this is an important issue, and it wouldn't you wouldn't be talking about it if it wasn't. So give me the bad news.
2: Well, the bad news is it's in everything and you can't get away from it 100%. But there's also some good news, too. So basically, microplastics are in everything. They are in the food chain. They are they're everywhere in products, in the way products are developed. But you can't really opt out completely of it. But I had a piece in the Daily Wire a few weeks back. And really, the idea is, if you can't opt out, are there some things that you can do to make things safer? And the biggest thing I hope your listeners can take away is that while you can't completely opt out, the biggest risk with microplastic is heat. So if you have, for example, a plastic container, don't put it in the dishwasher. Just don't. It will leach off the microplastic. It'll bring it up to the surface. It'll be safer for you to store your food if you don't put plastic containers in the dishwasher. Now, the safest thing is to switch from plastic to glass, but not everybody's going to be able to afford to throw out all their Tupperware right away. So the second version is just don't heat something up in the microwave if it comes in a plastic container. Put it on a plate.
1: Yeah.
2: Just put it on a plate. So if you don't put things in plastic in the dishwasher, you don't put plastic in the microwave, you're going to dramatically decrease your microplastic
1: exposure. That's actually very good, easy tip to follow and to know. And I appreciate you educating me a little bit on that, Dr. Monique.
2: Yeah, no, I mean, the dishwasher and the microwave, though, is really the worst. So if you're only going to do one, just don't microwave things in a plastic container. We can't live our lives in fear. You know, nothing about Maha is about you can't ever have a treat. Nothing about Maha is about you have to live your life in fear. It is about we deserve information. We deserve transparency. And if we can make some minor adjustments to decrease some of the potential harmful exposures,
1: it's worth it.
2: Let's do that.
1: Yeah. All right. Well, I appreciate that. Dr. Monique Yohannan, director of the Center for Better Health at the Independent Women's Forum. Thank you for being with us. We always appreciate it.
2: Thank you so much, Kevin. Have a great day.
1: You got it. Kevin McCullough coming right back. Don't go away.
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0: it's That Kevin Show, thatkevinshow.com, where we put everything on there, never behind a paywall, because we want you to have access to the great interviews, the great conversations, my tremendously insightful monologues that help you understand the... I'm kidding. I just want you to have access to what we do, because I think it's helpful, and I hope that it is encouraging to you. One of the things that I don't ever apologize for doing is trying to make the world a better place with this platform. From the very beginning, when I was first syndicated, I told God, I said, Lord, thank you for doing that. And as a response in worship back to you, I will always use a portion of what we do to try to change the world for your cause, for your kingdom, for the real purpose as to why we're all here. And this year, I'm very, very blessed to be able to do that with the good people at Angel Tree Camping. Part of Prison Fellowship, and the senior director of all things Angel Tree is Betsy Wright, and she rejoins us. Betsy, you and your team, Steve Collins, everybody that we've talked to has been just great as we've understood better and better the depth of the ministry of what happens at Angel Tree Camp. But I just have to relate it. All I have to do to really understand for myself is just go back to my own summers at Christian camp when I was a kid growing up. And there wasn't anything I wouldn't do to try to get to that camp in the summertime. The program I was in, I had to memorize some verses and say them all throughout the school year to someone at my church. And then if I said them right, then I passed that chapter and got to move on to the next one. I had to complete this entire study book to do it. And it was a lot of work, but I wanted to be there so badly. I wanted to be there because I would make friends. I wanted to be there because I would learn more about Jesus. I'd have a ton of fun. The food was amazing. I'd never had so much fun being kind of out from underneath mom and dad's supervision, and yet it was wholesome and wonderful, and it discipled me, and it made me thirst for telling other people about Jesus. And I know that that's true in the Angel Tree system too, because some of the people that are actually serving as counselors now were actually just campers just a few years ago.
1: Yes, we encourage our camping partners to say, hey, look at those Angel Tree kids that are coming through the program, that come through with this story that is so hard for us to hear sometimes. Pour into them, mentor them, raise them up as leaders. So many times when we get feedback from camp at the end of the summer, we hear the parents at home saying, my child wants to be a counselor when they get older, because those counselors are pouring into those kids and they're so, so thirsty for that love and that attention and just the gospel and the light that shines through them.

0: is so attractive to our kids that they want to emulate that because those counselors are changing lives. And so it's amazing to see when we have a kid that starts out and they're pretty rough, you know, and it's like the camps are saying, oh, ready? It's the week that Joe's coming back, right? Because behavior speaks loud. Kids often don't have the language for what's going on at home. And so their behavior speaks what they've experienced. But through the process of attending camp, their life transforms. And sometimes it happens in 1 week. Sometimes it takes a few years. And I think of Thomas, who was, on the autistic spectrum and really, really struggled with behavior and some things at camp. And it took 1 year for another kid to see him on the outskirts and kind of help him through the transitions and the things at camp and help him to engage. But then the camp said, oh, that's what Thomas needs. And so they were able to minister to Thomas where he was. Thomas then went to their CIT program to become a counselor in training. And he was pouring back. This last year, he was a junior counselor. And with Thomas's journey through camp, he is now a co-leader of a group of younger kids, and they're learning the Bible verses, and they're winning the points at camp for their cabin, learning the most verses because of Thomas's influence. And Thomas was also able to lead his younger brother to Jesus at camp.
1: That's what it's all about. To kids that came out of incarcerated parent homes, that's a rough scenario. But can we use a little bit of the goodness that God has given to us to make that help available, to make that ministry available, to make that love available, to make that mentoring available? I mean, Betsy, you just walked through the whole story, but a kid that had every reason to be angry, number one, at his circumstance, but also kind of rejected because of the bad behavior and all sorts of other things, is now doing Jesus' work, loving and pouring into other kids that were in the same situation as he was in. And I know that, I mean, I've talked to some of the folks. I know that the kids show up, especially for the first time, and they're like, I don't know if I'm going to be accepted here because nobody's going to know that, you know, my parents are in prison or whatever. And then they figure out that most of the kids there, if not all the kids there, have gone through the exact same thing. And by somewhere around lunchtime on Monday, some kid says, hey, what are your parents in for? And they break down the walls. And then just a short 5-6 days later, they're hugging those counselors saying, I don't want to go home. This has been so life changing to me. I just want to give that gift to every child that comes. Like, I just want them to know the love that Jesus has for them and how that offsets a lot of the negative stuff that they've had in their life. You've spoken before about how this may be the only safe place where they've ever been able to come and just like let it all go. Just say, this is really hard and I'm really struggling with this. And yet it's the perfect setting for a child, for an Angel Tree kid to be able to do that.
0: Yes. You know, I think of, there's a devotional book called Streams in the Desert. Mm-hmm. And, I just think that sometimes that's what camp is for these kids. It's the living water in their life that feels like a desert so many times. And they come and they are just poured into with the love of Jesus. And you can't walk away from that experience unchanged.
1: 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Coming right back.
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1: 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We've got everything there that we do at the show. 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It's so much fun. But please, it's all at thatkevinshow.com, including how you can help get a kid to summer camp with Angel Tree this summer for children of incarcerated parents that just won't have Jesus Christ this summer without it. But I hope that you will, so that they can meet him and know him. You know, every now and then somebody does you the favor of just telling us exactly who they are, and then they show you, and then you go, oh, that's really what you believe. And I think Major League Baseball just did that yesterday. Three San Francisco Giants pitchers wore Bible references on their caps at Pride Night. Not profanity, not political slogans, no attacks on anyone, just Bible verses. And they wrote Genesis 9, verses 12 through 16. And if you're unfamiliar with it, that's the passage where God establishes his covenant after the flood and gives the rainbow as a sign of that promise. That's what the rainbow is. It's a promise from God to humanity that he'll never judge the world again with a flood. He'll never force the consequence of sending a worldwide flood. Just a Bible verse, though. That's all it is. And MLB reportedly warned that the players that did that will not be tolerated in doing so in the future. or anybody else that tries to do that. Now, hold on a second. Because this is where those of us that are paying attention, we sometimes get whiplash over this. For years, we've been told sports leagues should be platforms for social messages. Remember the slogans on uniforms? Remember when Black Lives Matter patches were being worn? Remember the messages painted on fields and basketball courts and everywhere else? Remember when athletes were encouraged to use their platform? The leagues didn't merely allow those messages. They promoted them. They celebrated them. They amplified them. But now three players reference scripture and suddenly we're told, oh, sorry, rules are rules. Really? Senator Josh Hawley is asking the obvious question. If the rule is no messages, then why were other messages permitted and promoted and pushed? This isn't about uniforms. It's about viewpoint. That's the part that should bother everybody, even if you're not religious, even if you don't attend church, even if you disagree with those players. Freedom isn't tested when everybody agrees. Freedom is tested when somebody says something that the people in power don't particularly like. Bible verse is somehow an act of aggression. One columnist criticized the players because the verse reminded people what the rainbow originally represented in Scripture. Well, I'm sorry, it does. That's not hateful. It's historical and biblical. The rainbow meant something long before corporate marketing departments discovered it. The players weren't insulting anyone. They weren't disrupting the game. They weren't refusing to play. They simply expressed a belief, and for that, MLB decided they had to stick their scrawny finger in their face. Let's have actual diversity going forward, not diversity of race or uniforms or marketing campaigns. Not diversity, but rather diversity of thought. And how about make some room for Christian thought, too? How about room for people who read Genesis and actually believe it? If Major League Baseball wants credibility, it needs one standard for everybody. Either messages belong in the game or they don't. And either personal expression matters or it doesn't. What you cannot do is celebrate one set of beliefs and punish another set of beliefs and then tell us with a straight face you're being neutral. Nobody believes that anymore. And honestly, the people who think Americans are too blind to notice the difference, as I said earlier, those people are nuts. I'm Kelly.
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4: 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The Morning Answer with Jennifer Horn, Hugh Hewitt, Larry Elder, Mark Levin, and Dennis Prager. 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
10: With SRN News, I'm Jason Walker. Israeli military hitting targets in southern Lebanon overnight as Hezbollah reported intense fighting. Lebanon says at least 18 people have been killed. In the ground combat, four Israeli soldiers have been killed, including a high-ranking officer. The fighting early Friday morning coming as planned talks in Switzerland between Iran and the U.S. have now been delayed and shut down. Vice President J.D. Vance was set to fly to Switzerland for those talks. Police have charged a third suspect with an arson attack on a Melbourne synagogue that was allegedly directed by Iran. Police say a 20-year-old man, one of three masked offenders who broke into the Adas Israel synagogue, doused the interior with a flammable liquid and then set it on fire in 2024. This is SRN News.
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11: Since the start of the World Cup, the FBI has seized 28 drones near SoFi Stadium and the Los Angeles Memorial Coliseum. Before games and watch parties started last week, the FBI announced there was zero tolerance policy when it comes to drones. It also says its drone detection technology is in place. A temporary flight restriction is active over the stadiums during the World Cup. Larry Marino on The Answer with breaking news and talk you can trust.
12: These are the sounds of Colombo's Italian Steakhouse.
13: Mm, look at this ribeye. You see that ribeye?
14: 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Ah, incredible.
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12: Plus, there's more.
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12: Colombo's in Eagle Rock on Colorado Boulevard. 323-254-9138. Mangia.
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25: Hey, good morning. Welcome. 6 minutes after the top of the hour, Bill Martinez here with the Middle East expert himself, Dr. Michael Rubin joins us now. Hey, Michael, always good to have you with us. How are you, sir?
26: Thank you, Bill. It's always great to be talking with you.
25: Well, I tell you, what a mixed bag the last couple of weeks have given us. Some wins, you might even say some losses for President Trump. But at least as he comes back home, he finds out the New York Knicks are going to visit the White House. Maybe that's a positive, right?
26: As a Philadelphian, I'm not so sure it's a positive, but we're seeing.
25: Well, but at least we got, you know, I think this is maybe the first, NBA team, I think, champions that have visited the White House in a long time, especially with Trump.
26: I mean, seriously, it's welcome because we need to stop taking the politics out of everyone. The president of the United States is the president of all Americans, regardless of whether we're Democrats or Republicans.
25: Well, and of course, we had that big event last weekend with the, with the... What is it? I want to say NFC, but it's not. It's
26: the cage fighting.
25: The cage fighting. But I can't remember, the name.
26: UBF or something like that.
25: Yeah. But anyway, and all went well. And but then here we find about this incredible plot.
26: Yeah. Well, thank God our men and women in uniform are actually on top of things. Again, yes. Whether you're a Democrat or Republican, we need to understand that we are going to be targeted by our adversaries, who are ideological adversaries and don't distinguish between where how one votes at the ballot box.
25: Exactly. And here it is. I mean, kudos for the FBI and the great work that they did, Secret Service. I mean, Michael, this could have just been incredible. I mean, this could have been another Las Vegas event.
26: You're absolutely right. At the same time, Bill, what I'm afraid of is whether it's because of our own domestic political rhetoric, the polemics of opposition and so forth, or whether it's seeming stumbles on the world stage have led our adversaries to basically smell blood in the water and mm-hmm. believe that they can become even more aggressive in their desire to destroy the United States.
25: Just so I cleared up, UFC, Ultimate Fighting Champions, that's, okay. I mean, that's the deal. Anyway, so that's out there, UFC. So we know for sure that that's what it was. And, but you're exactly right. Going back, we're being attacked because we are vulnerable. And also we're still dealing with anywhere 15, 20 million illegal immigrants, taking advantage of the open borders. I don't know what the Democrats were thinking to put America in, you know, everyday citizens in such danger, and why anybody would think about voting for a Democrat until they get this resolved. It's beyond me, because they have contributed so greatly to this insecurity that we're now dealing with.
26: Well, you know, I wish that the Democrats or those who want to embrace this concept of open borders would remember that in 2020, in 2024, many people of Latin American descent had actually voted for the Republicans because they differentiate between legal and illegal immigration. They differentiate between those who follow the procedures versus those who are essentially line jumpers. On top of which, even in an international sense, the United Nations High Commission for Refugees is going to be celebrating the 75th anniversary of the Refugee Convention, and they are embracing a back to the future mentality, going back to the basics, where frankly there aren't economic refugees. There are people who are fleeing conflict, and when they flee conflict, they don't get to choose where they end up. They simply remove themselves from conflict. So if you're a Venezuelan and you're fleeing conflict, you can go to Colombia, but you can't necessarily expect to get political asylum in the United States.
25: Right. Well, and the thing is what opened that up, Michael? Because, you know, that was the consideration, and you'd hear that in the rhetoric, you know, even in the recent years, that they should go to a neighboring countries, because it only makes sense that they would do that, because the neighboring countries know the immediate danger. They know the danger that's happening in the neighborhood. They're more accustomed to the culture, and maybe having them assimilate and fit in a little bit easier than, you know, traveling thousands of miles and coming into the United States of America.
26: You know, we're actually, again, seeing this elsewhere in the world, Bill. Mm-hmm. The government of Thailand has now given Burmese work permits because they realize that having a refugee population, which isn't simply taking but is contributing, can be a good thing on their border. Likewise, Poland is dealing with the fact that they don't want the Ukrainians to go home because they estimate the Ukrainians have added 3% of their gross domestic product. But if you encourage refugees simply to go to the places with the biggest social safety nets, then ultimately you don't have that benefit. And so this is the problem. The refugees should stay where they're out of danger. They can contribute to the economies there, but they shouldn't simply be able to put their hand up and say, I want to go to the place that's going to give me the most money and I don't have to work.
25: Right, exactly. Speaking of Ukraine, you just got back from Ukraine. Give us an update.
26: You know, I was in eastern Ukraine, in places like Kharkiv and Dnipro and Zaporizhia. And what I saw was amazing, the resilience of the Ukrainian people. Bill, I went to a school that was established by the United Nations High Commissioner for Refugees in an underground nuclear bunker. Wow. In Kharkiv, to see the kids so that they could continue the school year, not be on Zoom like we were during COVID. Right. Also, when I was traveling around the country, they have you download an app. And the story of that app is really interesting. The app will tell you when there is an air raid alert. You basically put so in the
25: Much like Israel, right? Israel has the app, same app, right?
26: Basically, it's much like Israel. But what basically happens, or what the background to this is, when the war started, Ukrainian tech guys dropped everything, walked into the Ministry of Defense and said, we're going to need this. We can give this to you. And within a week, it was up and running. If only we had such agility within our own Pentagon and our defense procurement for what's needed, we could really take a lesson from Ukraine. But the other thing I walked away from was that NATO needs Ukraine more than Ukraine needs NATO, because of all the countries in Europe, I think the Ukrainians, maybe the Poles, are the only ones who can still fight. The French and the Germans can debate and talk about international law, but I'm not sure how much they actually contribute.
25: Well, and that's a great point. What about the food supply? How is that? I mean, we know from day one it's been affected. And here they are, the breadbasket of Europe. How are they managing that, Michael?
26: Well, you know, the Ukrainians are both proud of their food supply as well as being proud of their cuisine as well.
25: Right.
26: That said, the issue with Ukraine isn't its ability to produce the food. It's the ability to export the food, which the Russians and so forth are trying to prevent them. That said, of course, when you have so many men at the front, and for that matter, women, it impacts labor and so forth. So there's an issue. But, you know, I was recently in Ethiopia. People were much more worried there about the impact of the Iran war, the lack of fuel, and the ability to get food from the countryside into the cities. I didn't get that sense in Ukraine.
25: Mm-hmm. So the big takeaway for you from Ukraine, I mean, and their resilience is unbelievable that they'd last.
26: I came away thinking, number one, that they are much more able to win this war than I believed before I went. Mm-hmm. Number two, you know, Bill, we've talked before, I'm very much critical of the United Nations. I was amazed by what the United Nations High Commissioner for Refugees was doing there, because basically it was keeping Ukrainians in the country so that if they've managed to stabilize the situation, and within 5 minutes of a missile strike, they will be there providing aid, providing assistance, providing boards to put on the windows, and so forth. This is the way organizations should operate.
25: Exactly. Quick break time. Dr. Michael Rubin will be back with us right after this. Stay with us.
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25: back. Bill Martinez here with Dr. Michael Rubin, the Director of Policy and Analysis at the Middle East Forum. Michael, just to put a wrap around Ukraine and your recent visit there, what we're hearing is that both sides are tired. They're kind of looking for an exit and maybe hoping that Donald Trump can help negotiate, a settlement here between Putin and Ukraine. What do you think?
26: Well, first of all, Ukrainian President Vladimir Zelensky has offered direct talks with Vladimir Putin. Unfortunately, not too many people believe that this could actually come to fruition. The other problem is, and let's face it, Bill, it's the elephant in the room.
25: Right.
26: After seeing how Donald Trump negotiated with the Iranians, I'm not sure anyone wants Donald Trump to be mediators for their own conflict.
25: Right.
26: Donald Trump, back on January 3rd, 2020, had tweeted that Iran had never won a war but never lost a negotiation, and unfortunately, that seems to be the case. And just pushing this a little bit more forward, I saw in Persian language today in Nor News, which is an Iranian outlet close to the Supreme National Security Council, that Mohammad Bakar Khalibaf, the chief negotiator and the Speaker of the Parliament, had said that Iran had won in negotiations far above what it could have won militarily and far above its own expectations. For the Ukrainians to believe that Trump will negotiate on their behalf rather than simply try to get a short-term calm, they're not going to accept that.
25: Right. Yeah, they want something long-lasting. Throughout this whole negotiation, speaking of Iran, I've looked at it. In fact, I said, right off the bat, this was the memorandum of misunderstanding, because there's just so many narratives coming out of there. What can you believe in? And we know the leadership of Iran, they've lied, they cheat. I mean, that like anything, like any negotiation or any agreement, it's only as good as the people who are participating in it. And I don't have a lot of trust and confidence in the leadership of Iran.
26: Well, you know what, Bill? I happen to agree with you. And when I look at the agreement, I think some of the Trump administration spokespeople do protest too much.
25: Mm-hmm.
26: Because when they're complaining that this is so much different than Joint Conference of Plan of Action, you can see that's where their nerve is. And the fact of the matter is, when you look at it in terms of sunset clauses, in terms of the continuation of the nuclear program, in terms of not addressing missiles or proxies, it's more or less the same thing. But what worries me are two things. First of all, Donald Trump's promise to lift the sanctions. As my colleague at the American Enterprise Institute has shown, I mean, this is an illegal promise. I mean, Donald Trump doesn't understand the legalities behind sanctions or the fact that he doesn't have the ability simply to waive them in some cases. The point number two, and I've written about this for the National Security Journal, is I'm worried about the poison pill, which I see in this. When Iran came to Donald Trump and said, we want you to include a ceasefire so that Israel stops attacking Hezbollah, the proper response for Donald Trump should have been, if you have a problem with Israel, Iran, you can negotiate directly with Israel.
25: Exactly.
26: Unfortunately, they haven't. Now, in this case, you've got a situation where Israel, if there's not a ceasefire, if Israel attacks Hezbollah, then the Iranians can walk away from the agreement with their $24 billion, perhaps with their $300 billion fund, and blame the United States. Now, the fact of the matter is, from Israel's perspective, this allows Iran to rearm Hezbollah and to engage in that brinksmanship. Now, I'm a historian, Bill, and so let me put on my historical nerd cap. We saw a similar dynamic in 1994 with South Korea when Bill Clinton was negotiating for the agreed framework with North Korea. The president of South Korea at the time, I think it was Kim Sung-yong, was so frustrated that the Americans were cutting him out of negotiations and engaging the North Koreans with such wishful thinking. He wrote an op-ed in the New York Times blasting the agreed framework. Mm-hmm. And Bill Clinton trained all of his animosity on the democratically elected South Korean president rather than on the North Korean dictatorship. And I'm afraid the similar dynamic is developing with regard to Israel, where we're punishing our allies in order to rescue a terror entity.
25: Yeah. So what happens, which happens already, is that, you know, Hezbollah fires missiles into Israel. Like, Israel isn't a sovereign nation. They're not to protect themselves.
26: Yeah, no, you're absolutely right. And remember, in this current conflict, of course, Hamas attacked Israel during a ceasefire. A lot of people forget that. Mm-hmm. On October 7th, 2023, mm-hmm. it was the greatest massacre, single-day massacre of Jews since the Holocaust. But on October 8th, 2023, Hezbollah unilaterally decided to join into the fight, and tens of thousands of Israelis haven't been able to return to their homes in northern Israel. Make no mistake, Israel is the victim here. Now, yes. If Donald Trump really wanted to cement his legacy, there's a reason why the Israelis and the Lebanese have advanced their diplomatic process to the greatest extent in more than 40 years. And that's because they faced a common enemy in Hezbollah.
25: Exactly.
26: Hezbollah is a terror threat to Israel, and it's a threat to Lebanon's sovereignty. Unfortunately, Hezbollah wants to be the spoiler, and in his desire for a quick deal and a signing ceremony, I'm afraid that Donald Trump has really thrown the elected government of Lebanon under the bus and undercut any possibility that they could actually have a diplomatic breakthrough with Israel.
25: What kind of impact is this going to have, Michael, on the rest of the Arab nations that are, you know, looking at, you know, enjoining with the Abrahamic Accords? I mean, we had this potential all coming about, but it has to be, I mean, they've got to feel good about it. And right now, I see that this is put in jeopardy as well. Am I missing something?
26: No, you're absolutely not missing anything. Again, look, I'm sitting here in Washington, D.C., and obviously I'm not part of the Trump administration, mm-hmm. but what I think Trump should have done to really solidify our alliances and our reputation among other countries in the region, mm-hmm. this frozen Iranian money, which is in banks throughout the region, instead of saying, we're going to unfreeze it and give it to Iran, what we should have said is we're going to unfreeze it and give it to Kuwait to rebuild their international airport that was struck by Iranian missiles. We're going to give it to Abu Dhabi and to Dubai to rebuild their hotels and their airports. We're going to give it to any country which was struck by Iranian missiles and drones as reparations paid for with Iranian money. That would really show leadership.
25: Exactly.
26: And it would show that we will care about our allies rather than throw them under the bus at the first opportunity.
25: I mean, what a missed opportunity, speaking of which, right? I mean, how did they miss that?
26: I don't fully understand, but when push comes to shove, Donald Trump is the commander in the chief. Elections matter. And he perhaps was listening a little bit too much to some of the Pakistani mediators rather than some of his own advisors, which, again, is why we see some tension reportedly within the Trump administration by those who are in favor of the deal and those who really wish that their concerns were transformed. But let me put it this way, Bill. You know, I'm a constitutionalist. I tend to lean more towards the libertarian side, except when it comes to defense. But another thing we have in common now with President Obama and the Joint Conference of Plan of Action was a desire to bypass the constitutional prerogative to go to the U.S. Senate for anything that amounts to a treaty. And whenever we don't, we've learned this lesson now twice, without having the Senate chime in on this and vote on this, what we end up with are very bad deals that put all Americans in peril.
25: Well, what we're hearing out of D.C. and the Belt, well, you're right there, is it's a hornet's nest right now, to your point.
26: Yeah, it absolutely is a hornet's nest, and unfortunately, deservedly so. But you've also heard my hornet's analogy before in a different context, that when you have a hornet's nest, you have two good options. One is to get rid of it. Another good option would be to leave it alone, but the worst possible option is to sit underneath it, lightly tapping it with a stick, to go halfway, and unfortunately, that seems to be what we've done.
25: Are we back to war?
26: I think we are eventually going to go back to war. Look, from Israel's perspective, Iran poses an existential threat. Iranian missiles, Iran's nuclear program, and so forth. And the nature of an existential threat, whether you like Israel or you dislike Israel, is that they're not going to defer to diplomatic amelioration yes. if they feel that their existence is at stake. Remember, the Israeli Navy drives more German submarines than the German Navy does, going back to how weak NATO has become. And if Israel feels it needs to attack directly, I have no doubt they will.
25: Yeah. Dr. Michael Rubin, the Director of Policy Analysis at the Middle East Forum. Dr. Rubin, thank you so much. Appreciate it, Michael. Take care. Be well.
26: Thank you, Bill.
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25: Welcome back. Bill Martinez here, along with the Manhattan Based Fox News contributor, DeRoy Murdoch. Hey, DeRoy, how are we doing?
7: I'm great, Bill. How are you?
25: Hey, I'm doing good. You know, oil is going down. I filled up the other day. I was pleasantly surprised. We're getting down closer to the low $3 range, which makes me happy. Mm-hmm. So
7: that's good. Congratulations.
25: Yeah, hopefully we can, you know, this thing can resolve and, you know, we figure out, you know, the right solution. You know, of course, you've got Barack Obama out there trying to be relevant, claiming that, you know, what Trump is doing, you know, and he doesn't have all the details, which is kind of interesting, like so much of the media, like as if they know what's going on. But yet we've still, you know, have yet to find out exactly what's in this. I call it the memorandum of misunderstanding. And I think misunderstanding more targeted not towards Donald Trump, but towards the media and those that, you know, are attempting to somehow, you know, be breaking news and be the first one to know about it. But I don't get it.
7: Yeah, well, as you say, a lot of people want to be first rather than right. So they run out and say, oh, the deal's got this, this, this, and this. And nobody knows. They're just speculating, or they're hearing it from anonymous sources who may or may not have any idea what they're talking about. So I'm sure in another day or two, or maybe even today, we'll get more details. We'll know what's in it. I believe it's supposed to be signed in Switzerland on Friday. I think Lucerne, right. Switzerland, which is a lovely city, by the way. And maybe, of course, once at that point, once they sign it, I assume it'll all be public. Let's hope that this, in fact, puts the Iranians in a box. The things I want to see in it are that they're not going to have any atomic weapons. They're going to hand over their uranium to either us or the UN or the Arab League or somebody and get it out of there. And I want to see them stop sending money to Hamas and Hezbollah and the Houthis and all the other terrorists around the world, and that they have some respect for their people. I don't know if it's going to turn into a constitutional republic tomorrow, but maybe if they weren't cutting people down in the streets, that might be a good start.
25: Yeah, exactly. Yeah, it's, you know, we can only attempt some optimism. I'm pessimistic, frankly, as I've said all along, is that we're dealing with a death cult. And mm-hmm. this isn't something that just started a couple of years ago. This has been generational. DeRoy, and they only know. And you know, you think about the Middle East, they're probably, it's almost, you know, you go back to Germany and you realize that maybe it was only about 10-15%, maybe, you know, barely 15%, but 10% were the radical ones. They were the evil Germans that did all this massive carnage and destruction and, you know, trying to take over the world. And 85% just, you know, somehow thought that this was a mad dream. They're going to wake up, you know, something was going to happen. But it was 15% controlling 85%. And it reminds me a lot of what's happening here in America today. You got the lunatic fringe, you know, a small percentage controlling the majority. And the silent majority has got to speak up. I mean, if anything, we're kind of learning from these people who are coming in for the World Cup, right? And they are more optimistic and celebratory over Buc-ee's and In-N-Out Burgers and Americana tradition and Take Me Home Country Roads and all that. You know, it's like these people are coming here and they are reminding America of why America is so exceptional.
7: Yeah, I heard somebody who came over for the World Cup saying make sure everybody comes over to visit, spend some time at a Walmart. And these people walk into Walmart and their eyes are just popping to see such abundance. And I mean, the smallest Walmart's got to be the size of what, 5 football fields or something right. crazy like this. And you go in and it's just aisle after aisle after aisle after aisle after aisle of as many consumer goods as you can imagine, from, you know, cosmetics to home goods to electronics to garden, home and gardening type of products. I mean, pretty much anything under the sun in these enormous, just massive, massive stores that, you know, just go on almost, you can almost see the curvature of the earth when you're standing in them. And a lot of these people come from places where, you know, you go to the supermarket and it's a little tiny thing, you know, maybe the size of a cathedral or something like that, or a small chapel, I should say. So, I mean, right. that's just one example. And I did see some other folks who took some time away from soccer and went into a national park or something like that. They were just amazed at the natural beauty of this country. So as you're right, you are correct. It sometimes takes people from overseas to remind us of what an amazing place this is and how lucky we are to live here and how lucky so many of us were to have been born here.
25: Well, maybe the silent majority would be encouraged to speak up. You know, we must push back. You can't allow the lunatic fringe to take over. And you know, the media is all participating in this, and we've got to quit listening to people that are misinforming us and continue to take on the responsibility of our own knowledge. You know, we need to put the effort in to know what it is that we believe and what we understand, as opposed to being told by somebody who is disconnected from reality and the truth and are driving an agenda like what these modern Democrat socialists are doing.
7: Well, you say that these folks, the radical fringe, you know, are kind of the tail wagging the dog. I sort of push back on that a bit. You know, if you look at the vote record of the Democrats in the House and in the Senate. And it's not like there's just a small handful of crazies in the squad and the rest of them are kind of trying to restrain them or pull them back. I think it's the other way around. I think that those guys are practically mainstream compared to most of the other people in the Democratic caucus. If you look at the vote records, according to the Club for Growth, I believe American Conservative Union, and I think there's a third index. I think it's the Center for Legislative Analysis, if I remember correctly, and look at them for the last Congress, the entire full Congress, because we're only halfway through this Congress. You take a look at the Senate, and Bernie Sanders, among the Senate Democrats, is like the second or third most conservative. Most senators, I think, if I remember correctly, are like 20 or 21 Democrat senators to the left of Bernie Sanders. And same thing in the House. You've got Alexandria Ocasio-Cortez, who's sort of the grand dame of Democrat socialism in the U.S. House. And there are lots of people to the left of her. So you know, I think we like to think that Bernie Sanders and AOC are as far as as crazy as it gets in the Democrat Party. You know, they're mainstream, if not actually conservative, based on their vote record compared to their colleagues, which is absolutely stunning. The Democrat Party has basically turned into the American Communist Party without the hammer and sickle.
25: Yeah. Well, and this is what makes it a bit confusing. But again, who's standing up against them, though, DeRoy? You know, because you've got this. The one thing about the Democratic Party, even in the midst of, you know, the lunatic fringe or whatever you want to call it, they're still pretty much, you know, lockstep in pushing against Donald Trump and a conservative agenda.
7: Oh, they are completely. And even on things for which they've been screaming, you know, how many years have we heard the Democrats say, oh, pharmaceutical prices are too high. We want lower drug prices. The drug companies are out of control, blah, blah, blah. And so Trump starts this thing called Trump RX, where he's been going in, or his people have been going in and negotiating lower prices with the drug companies, something called most favored nation status, where the U.S. Consumer, people who participate in this program, won't spend more than the lowest price available overseas, something like that. I have problems with the way that's set up for a number of economic reasons. I fear that it may limit the amount of revenue that the drug companies can get to do future research, which is a big problem. But anyway, be that as it may, the Democrats finally getting what they want, which is lower drug prices. You think these people would be doing cartwheels. Instead, you have the women on The View attacking it, saying this is all Trump's plan to poison people. I mean, these people are psychopaths.
25: Yeah.
7: There's nothing this man can do to make them happy. If Trump is for it, they're against it. If he came out for more research for breast cancer, more federal funding for breast cancer research, they'd say, well, why are you beating up on breast cancer? Be nice to breast cancer. I mean, these people are really, really sick and twisted, and they're so completely consumed with hatred for this man that they're just unable to think straight. And so, unfortunately, they think in a very, very twisted and crooked fashion.
25: And it's unfortunate because they influence other people to think along the same lines, and they're so siloed, DeRoy, that they've lost their mind. I mean, they have no awareness and consciousness of what's happening outside of their silos. They're so ideologically fixed, right?
7: Yeah, I think that's a big problem. And you know, another thing from their standpoint, for example, you've seen efforts on the part of the Trump administration to go after fraud, which we've seen in welfare payments. We've seen it for hospice care. I mean, my God, ripping off people who've got 3 weeks to live. We've seen autism fraud, where people are taking money from kids with autism. I mean, this is sick and disgusting stuff. And rather than cooperate and say, you're right, this is absurd. We want people who get benefits to get benefits, who deserve them, not people who are ripping off people the most vulnerable among us. I mean, who's more vulnerable than autistic kids and people with, you know, 3 or 4 weeks to live from cancer or Alzheimer's, whatever it might be? And instead you find in California and other states, the government's saying, no, we don't want you to audit our records. Get your hands off our papers. We're taking you to court. We don't want to show you where the money's going. So even when it comes to fighting criminal fraud against the programs that these Democrats love, they don't want to cooperate. I mean, it's just no to anything and everything that Donald J. Trump tries to do. It's really breathtaking.
25: Well, we've got to go to quick break. We've got more from DeRoy after this. Stay with us.
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1: The Manhattan-based Fox News contributor, DeRoy Murdoch, continues with us. DeRoy, I guess to kind of, summarize what we talked about here, it is an upside-down world. You and I have been saying this for years, and it just, you keep thinking, okay, when is this insanity going to fight itself out and just go into the ash bin of history where it belongs?
2: I keep thinking at some point there'll be a bottom to all this, and we've seen the craziest story out there that can be, and then next day something else happens. I say, all right, well, I thought we had bedrock. Nope, bedrock's still another 10 feet down.
1: Right.
2: So, we keep going down, down, down every day a little bit more, whether you're talking about welfare fraud, you're talking about crime, you're talking about criminals who get arrested, they get released, they get picked up again, they get released, and they just continue creating more mayhem and chaos and bloodshed until they finally kill somebody. And then usually at that point, they say, all right, well, we better lock this guy up after somebody has raped somebody or raped children or whatever else it might be. I keep reading one terrible story after another about illegal aliens who've come to this country, broken under Joe Biden or even previously. And bad enough, we say, all right, let this guy have a driver's license. He can drive to work. No, that's not good enough. Let's give these people commercial driver's licenses and let them drive 18-wheel big rigs into innocent Americans and kill them. We've seen this over and over and over again. And as you say, at what point will the craziness stop? I'm not sure when, but I don't think it's going to be anytime too soon.
1: Well, we've said this, anecdotally over the years, that the heart and soul of America is compromised. I think that if Tocqueville was to come to modern day America, notwithstanding, the people coming from the World Cup, he might see America, yes, still to a lens. I think the majority of Americans are fair-minded. They're good people. But he would also have to report on this soulless part of our society that is, for the sake of power and control and, I say selfishness, they have abandoned the rules of law and freedom and liberty, which is the bedrock of what America and the American dream is all about, DeRoy.
2: Well, I think that's true of a lot of Democrat lawmakers. I mean, what they're really interested in is, you say, power, but also control. These people are not happy unless they're barking orders at us when we wake up and get out of bed until we crawl back into bed, and some cases right. even beyond that. I mean, they love nothing better than telling people what to do all day long. That's their heart and soul, their bread and butter. So that's part of it. And then on the other side, among the regular common citizens, I think a lot of people, especially a lot of younger folks, really get off on acting up, misbehaving, doing crazy things, things like going to stores and trashing them or saying, hey, everybody, let's all show up at a XYZ mall at 4:15 p.m. and just take out as much merchandise for free as we can. And, of course, put it on Reddit, put it on Instagram, put it on X, make sure all your friends see it, put it on social media and get clicks. Ha, ha, ha, isn't this cute? And I think that's driving a lot of craziness out there. It's just this narcissistic desire to be out there on social media and gain sort of a digital street cred, if you will. And that's driving a lot of mayhem, these destructive meetups that teens do in Los Angeles. Sometimes they'll meet at a street corner and just spin their cars around in circles, that sort of thing.
1: Amazing.
2: So, yeah, it's really bad. And then sometimes, very often, this isn't just theft. It lapses into violence and mayhem. So, I think, unfortunately, that a lot of social media and just being on their phones, being on their machines, devices all day long is just rotting people's brains and screwing up the American character, I'm afraid.
1: Right. The lawlessness. And the thing is, you mentioned before the fraud and corruption has been going on. And this has been going on, just not recently. It's been going on for decades, if the truth be known. Even Elon Musk, when he looked at it, felt, sincerely that he could find at least $1 trillion in fraud. Well, we found out real quick that, there's some politicians, they love their fraud.
2: Mm-hmm.
1: Fraud's been very good to them, right?
2: Bill, I think that there are politicians who are cashing in on this fraud, if not directly, then through their friends. A lot of what the left does is spend money, not directly out of the Treasury. There's certainly quite a bit of that, but giving money to NGOs, non-governmental organizations, these

0: nonprofits, et cetera. A lot of them, sure, do honest, decent work, but some of them are just basically on the take. The money goes to these NGOs. They then give maybe a little bit of it to the poor, a little bit of it to beneficiaries. And then a lot of them just take this money and pocket it. And we found, for example, in Minnesota, there's something that I believe Nick Shirley, who's just a spectacular young independent journalist, discovered that some of these people engaged in the autism fraud were cashing in on money intended for autistic kids. Many of them were in the Somali community, and then taking that money and pocketing it, and not even necessarily just putting it into their own community, which would be bad enough, but then taking that money and literally buying sports cars, you know, buying Maseratis, Ferraris, et cetera. And then another unbelievable instance, one of these people, or maybe more than one, were going out and building up a real estate empire in Kenya. So we take our hard-earned American taxpayers' money, send it to Minnesota to help kids who are autistic so they can get the services that they need because they can't take care of themselves. And the money ends up building up a real estate empire, not in America, which would be bad enough, not Minnesota or Wisconsin, but in Kenya. I mean, again, this whole thing is like living inside of a giant Saturday Night Live sketch. You and I could not sit down and hallucinate the kind of stuff that's happening on a daily basis in this country. And then they turn around, and part of the money, this is why the Democrat politicians are for this, is that these people then turn around and make campaign donations to the Democratic candidates who then get elected and keep the wheels spinning. So, you know, Tim Walz and company may not get the money directly, but we find out that some of these people, Keith Ellison, for example, the attorney general of Minnesota, he got money from a lot of the Somalis from engaged in this fraudulent situation. And I don't think he did much of an effort to investigate them. And now we know why, that these turned out to be not just criminals, but also campaign donors to people like Keith Ellison. And I think people like Tim Walz and a lot of other liberal Democrats.
1: Well, they caught Ellison on tape. He's recorded.
0: That's right.
1: He's caught hand in the cookie jar, crumbs all over the face. I mean, come on.
0: Yep. Exactly. Yeah. There is a recording where he sat down with the Somalis and they were talking about, you know, how much money they were going to give him for his campaign. And he said, okay, well, you know, sounds great to me. And boom, off they go, engaging in the fraud and in turn not being investigated very much by the attorney general of Minnesota, who should have been on top of this, saying, you people are criminals. You're crooks. You're stealing from our autistic kids. Shame on you. You're going to jail. And instead, these people didn't get much trouble until the U.S. Department of Justice finally went after them. And now some of these people are paying a price for their crimes. But they weren't paying much of a price when they were being overseen by the Democrat Attorney General of Minnesota, Keith Ellison, who pretty much looked the other way, as did Tim Walz, the governor.
1: Yeah.
0: You know, Tampon Tim, as we call him.
1: Right. Yes. And speaking of all this, the Somalis, you know, the Muslim invasion into our country. And you've got Graham Plattner, you know, the modern, as you write, the Democratic Party's fresh Aryan face.
0: Yeah, it really is something.
1: There's dangers. There's dangers at every front here, DeRoy.
0: Absolutely. Well, you know, you got with this guy, Graham Plattner, is a really very totally disgusting individual running now for U.S. Senate in Maine as the Democrat nominee. And we've known for some time, there's been discussed since at least last October, that he has had this tattoo on his chest, not just a swastika, which would be bad enough. The swastika, of course, the great emblem of Nazi Germany. You know, I guess theoretically you'd say, well, he got it because he's a big fan of Erwin Rommel and he was impressed with Erwin Rommel's combat tactics. Or maybe he's a big fan of Leni Riefenstahl, the woman who did Triumph of the Will, which I must say is a very well done movie. I think everybody as evil as Hitler was and her propaganda was, it's a very well made film. I think anybody and everybody who's ever seen it would say that. Okay, so maybe that's why he put on a swastika. Okay, well, that would be bad enough. The actual emblem he had or the tattoo he had was the Totenkopf, which is German for death's head. And this was the insignia used by the SS death squads, which ran around Europe after the Nazis invaded Poland and Russia and elsewhere, rounded the Jews up, put them on trains, sent them to Auschwitz, Treblinka, Sobibor, other death camps, and then marched them into the gas chambers, then took their cadavers out, burned them in the crematory, and sent their remains up the chimneys. Okay, that's what the Totenkopf means. It doesn't just mean, you know, oh, Hitler's there, let's march around in boots and have a good time. These are the people who actually killed Jews, killed gypsies, gay people, Slavs, the whole thing. I think a grand total of about 12 or 13 million people killed in the death camps. That's what the Totenkopf means. And that's what Graham Plattner had on his chest for 18 years before he finally covered up and made it look like a dragon or something like that. And he said, oh, I didn't know what it was. I have no idea what that was. Well, one of the women he abused, and he was apparently abuses women as well, a woman who he twisted her arm and then locked her up in trapped her in a bedroom. She says that he called it, this is my Totenkopf. He used that term, and I always pronounce it with a foreign accent. So according to her, he knew exactly what this was. And you know, I can't imagine what for 18 years, and nobody came up to him and said, hey, you know what that symbol means? That's kind of weird. But anyway, that guy, knowing all of that, has all been on the record for about 10 months now. The Democrat primary voters in Maine didn't say, oh, we don't want that. We're going to vote for Janet Mills, who's a liberal Democrat governor, and she was still on the ballot. Instead, they knew all this. They voted for Graham Plattner, basically the Nazi communist domestic abuser, and he won with 74% of the vote. It wasn't even close.
1: Amazing.
0: So, and the Democrats who've endorsed him, with one or two exceptions, still endorse him. They still back him. They say things like, well, he went through a tough time after he got out of the military. Let's give him some grace. Let's be forgiving. These are the same people who wanted to hang Brett Kavanaugh on the National Mall because of completely unproven, I think, lies on the part of this woman, Daisy Ford, about what he did as a teenager. And she had no evidence to present other than some very flimsy charges. She couldn't even think, you know, what the date was and where the exact location of this supposed, you know, teen molestation happened or whatever the charge was. They were ready to run this guy, just toss him in the Potomac. And instead, you've got Graham Plattner. We can see the tattoo, the remains of the tattoo. There's some old photos of him with this Nazi tattoo, and the Democrat Party is willing to look the other way while at the same time calling Trump and MAGA people and Republicans all Nazis. So we're a bunch of Nazis, even though we don't have Nazi tattoos. But the guy with the Nazi tattoo gets the Democrat nomination for the United States Senate in Maine. It's, as you say, upside down world.
1: Yeah. Well, ladies and gentlemen, you've been warned. And it just, I mean, it's almost, DeRoy, it's almost like every week, it just, you know, just like in the case of Graham Plattner, there's another shoe. He's got so many shoes falling on the ground, Imelda Marcos is getting jealous.
0: Yeah.
1: Just saying, you know?
0: Absolutely, yep. And, you know, people talk about, you know, his personal quirks. He also fantasizes about masturbating inside of a Portasan, one of the portable toilets. He said he found the blue chemical smell sexually arousing and then bragged about that on Reddit, social media. I mean, my God, is it, you know, whenever I'm in one of those things, I want to get out of there as quickly
1: as possible.
0: I don't want to spend 2 seconds more in there than I have to. And he says, okay, this is great. I'll pleasure myself in there. I find it erotic. What a twisted guy. And then you look at his policies. This guy's super left wing. This guy is a declared communist. He's described himself as a communist, not just a Democrat socialist, but as a communist. So basically what you've got is a communist with a Nazi tattoo who beats women and masturbates in portable toilets. This is the face of the modern Democrat Party.
1: There it is. The Manhattan-based Fox News contributor, DeRoy Murdoch. DeRoy, thanks. Appreciate it. Take care,
0: my friend. Bill. Thank you very much.
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11: With SRN News, I'm Rich Thomason in Washington. The ink barely dry on the U.S.-Iran Memorandum of Understanding when we learned that negotiations between the two sides are being postponed. The BBC's Lise Doucette says those talks had been scheduled to start today, however...
12: Only the location seems to be ready for high-level meetings today. The Swiss military and police have been patrolling the luxury Bürgenstock Hotel, set high in a mountain overlooking Lake Lucerne. A media center has been swiftly set up for the journalists who've arrived here. But yesterday's growing doubts that these talks would happen today as planned were confirmed by the statement that J.D. Vance still hadn't left Washington.
11: Israel's military says its forces struck targets across southern Lebanon overnight. No action on Wall Street today, with the stock market closed in observance of the federal Juneteenth holiday. This is SRN News.
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13: California has a slew of new laws going into effect July 1st. More than a dozen, including SB 68, which requires allergen disclosures on menus. AB 1777 allows citations for autonomous vehicles. And SB 760 requiring all K-12 schools to have at least one working gender-neutral restroom. Larry Marino on The Answer with breaking news. And talk you can trust.
14: 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That's when she walked in.
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19: Well, I'm not sure.
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26: Sure, you betcha. O'Connor and Company, live from your nation's capital this June 19th. Oh, it's Juneteenth. Why are we here? Let me take the day off. What's going on? We're on your flagship station, WMAL, in your nation's capital, in the Relief Factor Studios. Good morning, Larry O'Connor here, O'Connor and Company. We're going to talk about this memorandum of understanding as it continues to be the top item of the news. But I think I've boiled this whole thing down for us to sort of crystallize and figure out exactly what's going on. Also coming up later in this hour, we're going to speak with the National Rifle Association, talk about a decision yesterday from the Supreme Court having to do with guns and marijuana. I'll just leave it at that. Also coming up in our Second hour, 7 a.m. hour, I'll speak with Ron Halber. He's with the Jewish Community Relations Council. Talk about our new D.C. mayor, whether he's concerned that Zohra Mamdani is wearing a skirt here in the nation's capital. Also, in our third hour, Christian Toto, talk about some of the big summer movies that are coming out this weekend, as we get the summer solstice here, and it's officially the start of summer and all that fun stuff. But I want to, frankly, hear from you. I want to take your temperature. I want to do a poll of the O'Connor & Company audience all across the country, here in our nation's capital, wherever you're listening right now. Do you trust President Trump on this memorandum of understanding? That seems to be the only question. This isn't about whether you trust Iran. Nobody trusts Iran. Whether you trust our military, whether you trust the Secretary of State or the Vice President, whether you trust the people who were there in the negotiation room getting us to this point, whether you trust whether anybody's going to adhere to the bullet points over uranium and whether they're going to be trustworthy with the money that ends up going to their infrastructure, whether they're just going to use it. Do you trust Hamas? Do you trust Hezbollah? Nobody trusts them. And this isn't really about whether you trust Mark Levin or Ben Shapiro or Megyn Kelly or Tucker Carlson or Larry O'Connor, for that matter. All of this boils down to one thing. Do you trust Donald Trump? Has he earned your trust to move forward on this memorandum of understanding and the next steps after our military strikes against Iran? That's it. 855-784-4255. It all boils down to that. And I want to know where you sit on this. Are you willing to let this ride? Are you willing to say, all right, let's see what happens? 855-784-4255. We're going to get to the vice president's press conference yesterday because he basically said that. He said, why not give this a try? Why not give it a chance? And it was like, yeah, but if they do something and they go out of line and they start firing, then what if Trump doesn't shoot back? What if Trump doesn't go back and use the stick and as well as the carrot? It all boils down to one question. Do you trust the president and ultimately this administration to oversee this next step, to oversee the process that we're about to embark upon with a lot of carrots and ultimately that big stick of the U.S. military if Iran does not uphold their end of the bargain? I feel like Senator Bernie Moreno, a freshman out of Ohio yesterday on Fox News Channel, really did crystallize this as everybody throws all of these objections. Well, what do you think about them being able to get access to a fund of other investors to rebuild their infrastructure? What do you think of them being able to sell oil? What do you think of lifting sanctions or ultimately? And again, all of those things only happen if Iran upholds their end of the deal. But the only question ultimately is what Bernie Moreno said last night, the senator from Ohio. Here, take a listen.
0: I said aspects of a deal are a step backwards. And Senator Roger Wicker says, we negotiated away the victories of Operation Epic Fury. These are two very conservative Republicans. Do you disagree with them?
1: Well, first of all, they're both great senators. I like them both. They're good friends. But at the end of the day, I trust President Trump. After 10 years in a political scene, I've seen his decision making. He knows exactly what he's doing. He knows how tough this is. I give him the grace and the latitude to know that he always is going to keep the interests of America first. He's not interested in endless war, and he wants to drive down gas prices for Americans to give them the relief that they need.
26: And that's what a constitutional republic is all about. Democrats always like to say we live in a democracy, and we push back, of course, and say, no, we're in a constitutional republic. We just use democracy to choose our representatives. But ultimately, we need to put our money where our mouth is. Is this the deal you would have negotiated? Probably not. Is this the deal I would have negotiated? Probably not. But none of that matters. You see, you elected members of the House to represent you out of 435. You elected two senators to represent you in that chamber of 100. But ultimately, you elected one man to run our foreign policy. You elected one man to oversee our national security and be our commander in chief. You elected Donald Trump. And if you did, it means you trust him to negotiate these deals. Do you still trust him? Do you ultimately put your faith in the deal that he engineered? 855-784-4255. We'll start with Pam in Alabama, listening on 93.9 The Tiger. Pam, do you trust the president?
2: On this issue, not anymore. I did for a while, but I know people that have spent a lot of time in that part of the country, and it just seems like he's trusting Iran to do what they say they're going to do, and that's just not going to happen.
3: Okay. Now, has the president, it sounds like you're trusting other people and their experience and understanding of the region and the players involved more than you trust the president's judgment in that same arena on this issue. But has the president done anything in the past leading up to this with regard to foreign policy and national security and especially the Middle East that has made you lose trust in him? Or is it just this deal?
2: Just this issue.
3: That's interesting. See, there are other people like Senator Marino you just heard who would say, listen, this is the guy who helped negotiate the agreement with Hamas and got the hostages back. This is the guy who helped negotiate the Abraham Accords, where we have multiple Islamic Arab countries who have now entered a peace deal and have normal relations with Israel. He's got a pretty good track record on things like this.
2: That's true, but Israel has far more experience in that area. And I think when they say Iran is not trustworthy, I think they're correct. I think the people that I know that have done numerous things over there tell me that Iran is untrustworthy and will not do what they say they're going to do. I believe them.
3: All right,
2: because
3: Pam,
2: they have more experience.
3: Well, you speak for a lot of people out there. I saw you on the call board and said you didn't. I wanted to get to you first, so I'm glad you had your voice heard. And we're going to get to more reactions as well. But thank you for listening, and thank you for calling in. 855-784-4255. The interesting thing here is that neither the president nor the vice president nor the secretary of state or anybody else from the administration would necessarily disagree with a lot of what Pam just said. They don't trust Iran either. That's why they've laid out this agreement the way they have. Iran gets nothing unless they actually perform. Let's get to the vice president yesterday. He led off with his assessment of the situation in terms of the memorandum of understanding already being a success, if the measure of success is opening the strait and getting oil flowing. Here's the vice president yesterday.
4: I think the president's peace plan in Iran is already bearing real fruits for the American people. Last night, 12.5 million barrels of oil went through the Strait of Hormuz. That is a high since the beginning of the conflict. Oil prices are down nearly at their level from the pre-war conflict. Gas prices dropped below $4 a gallon today for the first time since the conflict. And importantly, they're going to keep falling further given how low oil prices are. On the military side, the Iranians for the second night in a row did not shoot at any ships in the Strait of Hormuz. So far, they are honoring their end of the commitment. And on the blockade, CENTCOM has allowed north of a dozen ships to go through our naval blockade. And so we're also honoring our end of the early part of the agreement.
3: Obviously, a big motivating factor here was getting oil flowing again, bringing the price of oil down globally, bringing the price of gas down domestically, and getting the economy back on a little bit more of a stable footing going into the summer and going into the election. And if that was a major goal here, well, at least a couple of days in, mission accomplished. But is that enough? Let's go to Robert in Sarasota. Robert, what do you think? Do you trust the president on this?
5: I think trust is a poor word to throw around because I don't trust a lion when I walk into a lion's cage. I think maybe I could trust him, but it has nothing to do with trust. We trust our administrations that we elect, and in 2016, I remember how much I didn't trust the previous and the current administrations. That's why I didn't vote for Trump in 2016 because I trusted him. I voted for him because I knew that that man would come in and fill a seat differently than how everything else was filled. In 2016, we trusted Barack Obama with $1.7 billion in cash on a 141 to the number one state-sponsored terrorist in the world. It's not about trusting the devil over there in the sand. It has nothing. No, nobody trusts him. But
3: agreed.
5: Do we trust Trump? 100%. I absolutely trust the man. He told us during the naval blockade there was a series of of trust within his administration to keep their lips shut.
3: Right.
5: While we shuttled, what, 100 billion barrels, 100 million barrels?
3: Robert, you're 100% right. I'm up against a hard break, but I appreciate it. You're right. More of your calls coming up on this. Do you trust the president? Give us a call. Thank you.
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3: Cuddy's a Middle East foreign policy expert, of course. All over social media, all over your Facebook page probably, and probably on the, you know, sidelines of your kid's soccer game. Everyone's got an opinion, but only one man can make the final decision, the president, and he's made a decision to move forward, and I'm asking, do you trust him? Has he earned your trust at this point over all of those other experts on Iran and the Middle East and our military? 855-784-4255. Here's Vice President Vance yesterday pushing back on a lot of the things that you're hearing right now about this memorandum.
4: You know, I've seen skeptics of the deal. People say the Iranians will never change their behavior. Well, maybe that's true. And if so, they don't get any of the benefits of the bargain. But isn't it worth trying? Isn't it worth seeing whether this incredibly weakened position that the President of the United States has put the Iranians under, whether that motivates them to change their behavior, not just vis-a-vis the West, but vis-a-vis the Middle East? And one of the interesting things about this is, you know, the technical details of this we can, of course, get into. There are going to be any number of opinions about the negotiation, about where it's ultimately going to go. But I tend to think that you should trust the people who know the Iranians the best and who have the most to lose. What are the Gulf Arab states saying about this deal? What are they saying about this deal compared to the JCPOA in 2015? This is the Obama nuclear deal. Well, back then, they hated that deal. They felt like it empowered the Iranians to be bad actors across the region, and of course, that's exactly what happened. They were right about that. What are they saying about the president's peace deal? They're saying this is an amazingly transformative thing for the region, because either way, we and the broader region win. Iran is weakened, their nuclear program destroyed, their economy in desperate straits, and if they change their behavior, big things are going to happen for Iran and for the world. If they don't, no skin off our backs. Either way, we win, and that's the way the president has set up this deal and this negotiation.
3: Okay, and listen, a compelling argument. And he's basically saying, hey, trust us, and now don't just trust us, but trust to the people who have the most skin in the game, the most to lose, the Gulf Arab states. And they're on board with this, and they weren't on board with the Obama plan. Now, that's a compelling argument, except I would say it's not exactly perfectly accurate. I think there's one nation in the Middle East that has more to lose than the Gulf Arab states. It would be the one Gulf non-Arab state. That would be Israel, because they're the ones that are targeted by those ballistic missiles on a regular basis whenever Iran starts to act up. And they're not fans of the deal. But ultimately, he's right. Who are you going to trust? Let's go to John in Michigan, the place of my birth, Detroit, Michigan, Wayne County, Plymouth, right there at 5 Mile and Haggerty. Go Blue. John, what do you say? Who do you trust?
10: Well, good morning, and I want to tell you, you have the best show on morning radio. I love your delivery, man.
3: Oh,
10: love
3: you're it. So kind, John. Thank you. We love doing it.
10: Hey, I completely trust President Trump and his administration. And here's the biggest thing for me, Larry, is that this man is trying to do something that every other president in our past has avoided, and that's trying to bring peace and stability to that region. No, I don't trust anything that Iran does, but ultimately we are in control of this, and we can always go back to military use if we have to. Here's the biggest thing with me right now is all you have to do is scroll on social media, and you can see that the leftists are winning the propaganda war on this. I mean, it's I can't believe that people just keep repeating the same talking points that are incorrect.
3: Yeah.
10: Nobody has read this deal, and all it is a memorandum. The negotiations are still have to take place.
3: Well,
10: and it comes down to doing what they're supposed to do.
3: 1,000% right about that. That's what's frustrated me the most, John, is that, again, and I'll repeat what I said yesterday, this isn't a peace deal. This isn't a nuclear deal. This is basically a robust ceasefire. It's got a little bit of extra elements to the ceasefire that includes opening the Strait of Hormuz, standing down from the blockade that we've had on the Iranian ports, and then it says, now, if we can reach a deal on the nukes, we intend to be able to do all these other things at some point, but only and only if you get those deals on the nukes. I'm with you, John. It gets frustrating when you see what people do here. John, I appreciate the call. Thanks for the kind words about the show. And tell everyone else there in Detroit that you've got a new morning show in town. We're taking no prisoners, and we love the Michigan Wolverines and the Detroit Tigers. Pistons, not so much. Lions, all over it. Restore the roar. We'll have more conversation about this, Omri. If you're on the line, we will try to pick up some more of your calls as this hour develops. Do you trust President Trump on this memorandum of understanding? That's really the only question, not whether you trust Iran or Israel or your favorite TV or radio pundit. It's really about the commander-in-chief. 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
27: L.A. mayoral candidate Nithya Raman responds to Spencer Pratt's video where he promised to expose alleged corruption in the city.
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27: 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Raman says she remains focused on the future.
14: About getting my message of change, of a choice away from this very broken status quo out to voters.
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3: You know, stay on the line because I think we're going to answer these questions during multiple moments across the show this morning. It is the question of the day when it comes to the Iran conflict and our role there in the Middle East, such as it is, or our role around the world. We have one commander-in-chief, we have one head of state, we have one top diplomat in this country to represent us in issues like this. And ultimately, you have to look in the mirror and think to yourself, okay, do I trust the man who's president right now? And I will be perfectly honest. I told you yesterday, if President Kamala Harris came back from negotiating a deal and had this in place, Joe Biden, Barack Obama, I'd be screaming about it. I think it was not a good deal. I would not have any faith in their leadership ability. But they're not the president. It's a different guy who has a different track record. Ultimately, you have to trust the person. Do you trust Donald Trump, especially compared to other leaders that didn't earn your trust the way I think perhaps in this case President Trump has earned it? If you're on the line right now holding, we'll get to your call, 855-784-4255. Yesterday, the Supreme Court came down with a decision that answers the eternal question. If you're arrested for using pot or possessing pot, if you're guilty of breaking whatever marijuana laws still exist in this country, should you be able to continue to own a gun? We've got Ron Halber, Justin Davis of the National Rifle Association, joining us to discuss the decision. So, Justin, what did the Supreme Court say about that question?
1: Absolutely. So, yesterday the Supreme Court came down with a unanimous decision for Hamani, saying that he was deprived of his Second Amendment rights because of his use of marijuana. And that is a very big story because it's, one, reaffirming Bruin, which is, of course, the landmark decision, which was an NRA case that has set the landmark decisions for across the Second Amendment. But it also opens up discussion about pre-deprivation processes and red flag laws and all kinds of other things. So with everything with the Supreme Court, they answered one question, and now we have multiple other questions that we're going to be litigating as well.
3: You're already getting ahead of me because I wanted to ask how this might affect red flag laws and other things down the line. But let's get to the fundamentals of this first. The fact that it was unanimous is remarkable. But is this a reinforcement and reiteration of the fundamental right enshrined in the Second Amendment? And would this have been the same decision, say, 60 years ago, and maybe we were looking at pot usage a different way? Or is this more about the changing sort of national perspective on smoking pot because it's been either decriminalized or legalized in so many arenas?
1: Well, I think the biggest thing is that, you know, we wouldn't have the Supreme Court we have now without the NRA. And we have pro-gun judges and folks who believe in constitutional rights on that panel. And, you know, 60 years ago, the firearm rights were in a much different place. They were very much under attack. And because of the work we've done over the decades, we've got to a place where, you know, we have good decisions in place. And Hamani's going to be part of that larger discussion. You know, as far as marijuana policy, I'm not a marijuana policy expert by any means. But it does show that we continue to see major wins on the Second Amendment at the Supreme Court. Even we're picking up folks like Ketanji Brown Jackson, who are no fans of ours.
3: Right.
1: We're still winning because we have the best arguments and we have the best lawyers fighting for gun owners across this country.
3: A cynic would argue that Ketanji Brown Jackson is a fan of potheads, though, but that's a whole other story. One other question specifically on this in particular, and then we'll open it up to the larger ramifications. I've seen some people criticizing this, saying, oh, well, so the Hunter Biden really didn't break the law then. The Hunter Biden could have owned his firearm, even though he lied on that form about whether he's used drugs in the past.
1: Yeah, so these are very different things, right? I mean, Hunter Biden used very hard drugs and has a larger criminal history, which I'm sure you guys can get into on the show. We don't have enough time to go over Hunter Biden's background here.
3: Have you seen the laptop, Justin? There's a lot there.
1: But what this does say is that, you know, look at these folks who are cancer patients who are medical marijuana users who have to choose between, do I get my medical marijuana or do I have my Second Amendment constitutional rights? Now, people shouldn't have to make that decision. We've long held that folks should not be disarmed for nonviolent issues. So, of course, you know, your local folk who are just trying to make sure they're able to get through chemotherapy shouldn't have to give up their Second Amendment rights. So, you know, this is a very narrow case on Hamani. It's going to be built out across the country. And, of course, not only are there a patchwork of firearm laws, there's a patchwork of marijuana laws to overlay there, too. So it's important for your listeners who are at home saying, oh, great, my marijuana rights and my firearm rights are simultaneously restored. There's a lot more to do here.
3: Yeah.
1: This is just the first step there. So stay tuned. We're going to continue to fight this fight, and we're going to continue to push policies that make sure your rights are respected and restored across this country.
3: This is Justin Davis. He's the Director of Public Affairs for the National Rifle Association. This is part of the legislative action that you engage in as well, I know, and that's where the NRA is so vital for us. Let's talk about what this might mean. A unanimous decision on a law that basically automatically disarmed an American who was exercising their Second Amendment rights by keeping and bearing arms on one basic provision, and that is that they had been arrested for a violation of a law pertaining to marijuana. How then can you extrapolate that further? Because there are a lot of laws out there right now that would also automatically disarm an American based on other criteria. Will Hamani end up being a template that can start, you know, booting those laws out as well?
1: Yeah, I think there's a pattern here, right? Once we've seen since Bruin, now Hamani, folks showing that, look, if there are, you have the right to bear arms, there's not only a historical analog there, but how do you put that in real time in today's time? And the court did a fantastic job in oral arguments laying out how these folks have always had the right to bear arms. It's just now recently, after our new perverse view on the Second Amendment with some of these blue states, is that you have the ability to get those rights taken away.
3: Yeah.
1: Now, as far as Hamani, how that plays into it, I think you're absolutely going to see this be litigated across the country because there's been so many people who have been disarmed because of their needs for medical marijuana or just their state's difference between federal and state laws. So, I mean, this is opening a whole new can of worms we've not seen. We also have the Wolford decision coming up soon. This is a great sign for that, having a 9-0 decision on our side. And we're very busy. Our ILA team is working hard, and Joe Greenlee, the head of our litigation team, is the best in the world. So another great win for us.
3: Let me give you an example here on some of these red flag laws. You know, there are some laws, these red flag laws, that are written in such a wide open way that, you know, I could see people making the argument, look at this dude. He owns a couple of AR-15s. He's always on Facebook or Truth Social. He's always ranting about the government. He's always angry at the government. And you look at the FBI statistics that show that domestic terrorists are, you know, right-wing, anti-government types. This guy should not be able to own a gun. And they would take all of those political posts that the person does on social media as evidence that that's a red flag. They should be disarmed. That's the sort of thing people fear when they see these red flag laws. Does Hamani factor into something like that?
1: Yeah, I think we're going to see, because their discussion about pre-deprivation processes, you know, I think the way red flag laws work for their folks who are not overly, you know, read about this issue is that a individual can petition you to be removed of your rights, and you don't get a hearing, you don't get any say, you get an ex parte hearing, police show up at your door, confiscate known weapons. And so that is obviously a blatant constitutional violation on several regards. You know, obviously your First Amendment for what you want to say in public, your Second Amendment for taking away your arms, and obviously your right to due process. So I think this is going to play a major role as we move forward. It's something I don't think a lot of people expected to come out of this decision. We've been fighting red flag laws across the country. in the courts as well. I think this is a very new development that folks really need to look in on and see how we're going to litigate these issues going forward.
3: One other question, if I could get to marijuana in particular, because I saw some people who I know are big Second Amendment advocates who expressed some caution on this. They support the decision, but they also said, you know, a key factor here is that a violation of a marijuana law on its own, by itself, can't be used to infringe on someone's Second Amendment rights. But if somebody has been engaged in reckless further unlawful behavior or even dangerous behavior, and that behavior may be linked to being intoxicated or stoned, that still stands, right?
1: Yeah, I mean, so if you're committing crimes, if you're committing violent crimes, if you're committing prohibition statutes, you're violating prohibition statutes, you're going to lose your rights. And just because Imani says this, it means you can't have your life lost because you're a marijuana user. Of course, does not give you free reign to do whatever you want. So, you know, there's obviously a lot more to unpack here. This is a new and emerging issue, but it's a major win for firearm owners, not only for this specific marijuana issue, but the broader discussion about Second Amendment rights in this country.
3: But you guys are going to be busy state to state.

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4: My favorite debate in cable news right now is when people are talking about this Iran situation and the memorandum of understanding, and whoever the liberal is or the Democrat, or usually it's the, you know, paid teleprompter reader with a very, very good haircut. That's their major skill set. They're not journalists. They're teleprompter readers with really nice haircuts. And they think they've got a big gotcha moment on the conservative or on the Republican or on the Trump supporter when they say, if Obama came back with this deal, you would hate it. And the only appropriate answer to that is, of course I would. That's right. Guilty. You know why? Because Barack Obama circled the globe apologizing for our country. Barack Obama gave no demonstration that he was effective in utilizing our military and actually carrying out America's goals to put America first around the world. I never really thought Barack Obama really was interested in what was best for us. I felt he was interested in helping out all the countries he thought we had harmed through our militarization and our colonialism. Of course I wouldn't trust him. It's why I didn't vote for him. Because I didn't want him representing us at a table. Because I don't think he had our best interest at heart. I do think Donald Trump does. I think Donald Trump has actually earned our trust through the Abraham Accords, through our actions in Venezuela more recently, through other peace deals that he's been able to negotiate, through his use of force very effectively to advance our interests. I mean, he's the one who called the drone strike to obliterate the monster of Iran, Soleimani, who was responsible for the murder of, some say, at least 1,000 U.S. Personnel. That track record tells me that the president, he takes this enemy seriously, but he also recognizes the factors in play right now that would either lead to further military conflict or potentially a negotiated peace. And he's trying the latter. And based on his track record in negotiations, I'm willing to ride it out. I'm willing to trust his judgment on this. So what about you? That's the question. 855-784-4255. How about John in New Jersey, who says, unlike our last John in Michigan, this John, not so much. All right, John, you're on O'Connor and Company. What do you think?
5: Hey, good morning, Larry. Good morning, Larry.
4: Hey.
5: Great show.
4: Thank you.
5: I don't trust him, and nobody should trust him on this deal because of what he did in Syria. You have to go back to Syria. I studied this region for 30 years. Started when I was a young youth ambassador for the AIFL, American-Israeli Friendship League. We screwed over the Kurds in Syria. That's why the Kurds would not help us take back the government in Iran. The president put an Al-Qaeda, ISIS operative at the head of state in Syria. The man had a $10 million bounty on his head, and then he was sitting in the Oval Office. He told the Iranians, take to the streets, help is on the way. Our president, and this really bothers me to say this, our president enabled that regime to kill 45,000 Iranians. He told them help was on the way, that he was going to take out this regime. He didn't take out the regime. The son of the person he killed is taking over. Nothing's going to change. Our president will not be president for that much longer. Who's going to come behind him? Yes, our president will drop bombs on people. But who's going to be that kind of president after he's gone? It will be business as usual. China is shipping weapons to them already. Russia is shipping weapons. North Korea, they're shipping weapons already to restock. Stockpile.
4: John, listen, this is exactly one of the type of call I wanted to get, and because I know that you speak for so many people. So let me ask you, and I appreciate your passion, and I'm not here to disagree with you. I'm here to learn more. Tell me this. When you say, you know, the president did say, help is on the way, take to the streets. After our military engagement began, no one took to the streets. The president was waiting for that. I think the president was hoping that in certain regions of the country, I know it may be harder in Tehran, but in other communities, that the people would see, okay, the bombing has started, they've decapitated the leadership, time for us to take our country back. That didn't happen. So I'm just curious, when you say, you know, obviously you want regime change there, and you think that the president promised regime change, it seems to me the only way that regime change happens is with an occupying force from the U.S. military, unless you have some other solution.
5: I gave this solution on another talk show, Clay and Buck. We have an ally who has been waiting for this moment for 60 years, and they would have been more than willing to risk the blood and treasure to be committed, unlike we are, because of our previous
4: work. We should have given the green light for Israel to be the occupying force.
5: Take the leash off of Israel. They've been waiting for this for 60 years.
4: Yeah.
5: They would have been committed to finish this war. Yes.
4: All right, John. I appreciate it, and I do appreciate you calling in and the passion. I'm not just saying that. That's part of what makes talk radio what it is, unlike any other media platform. And frankly, I think it makes this network what it is. It's certainly what I want this show to be. Every voice is welcome, especially the passionate ones. And this is not a simple question. That's why we're tackling it head on. And we will, all morning long. Because there's a lot of noise out there, and there's a lot of opinions, and there's a lot of pundits, and ultimately, you can't be the person at that negotiating table. Ultimately, we vote for someone to represent us. Ultimately, the question is, on this deal, do you trust Donald Trump? We'll continue all morning with your calls, 855-784-4255. It's O'Connor and Company.
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10: With SRN News, I'm Rich Thomason in Washington. Not so fast on those U.S.-Iran talks, originally set to start today. They're being postponed as Israel's military continues hammering an Iranian ally in Lebanon.
11: Israel's military says its forces have struck targets throughout southern Lebanon overnight as Hezbollah reported intense fighting in the area. Lebanon's state-run news agency reports at least 18 people killed in Israeli strikes. The fighting into Friday morning comes as planned talks in Switzerland between Iran and the U.S. over their efforts to reach a permanent end to the Iran war have been delayed. Israel's occupation of southern Lebanon and its continued attacks on Hezbollah have been a key issue in the talks. Israel maintaining it must continue to hold territory in Lebanon and have a free hand to battle Hezbollah. I'm Charles Deledesma.
10: This is SRN News.
3: The Answer. Breaking news.
12: California homeowners are paying much more for home insurance than they did 6 years ago. On average, rates are up 84%. A Stanford study found that homeowners are also choosing to take on more risks with higher deductibles. They've jumped from about $1,800 in 2020 to about $2,500 now. And experts say the reasons for higher costs include more wildfires and inflation. Larry Marino in the Answer Newsroom.
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19: 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With the addition of our new articles page, viewers can now find timely, biblically grounded insight on today's most important issues. 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
4: It's 7:06 in your nation's capital as we lurch into our second hour of O'Connor and Company this morning, this Friday, June 19th. Juneteenth, I'm told. It's a federal holiday now, sort of, kind of, in some places. Good morning. Thanks for joining us from the Relief Factor Studios on WMAL here in your nation's capital area. Connor here. Coming up in 30 minutes, we're going to speak with Ron Halber. He's the CEO of the Jewish Community Relations Council here in Washington. There's a growing trend of these DSA candidates. These are the Democrat Socialists of America. From Zora Mamdani to now Janice Lewis-George, the new appears to be mayor, if I mean, I guess a Republican could defeat her this November, but it's D.C. That's not going to happen. They're all aligned with the Democrat Socialists of America. They all seem to express anti-Semitic views, disconcerting positions and things in their past having to do with the Jewish community. And a new study here has shown the connections here. It's not a mistake that DSA candidates all also happen to repeat these anti-Semitic tropes. We're going to get into that with Ron Halber coming up later in this hour. In our third hour, we'll speak with Christian Toto about some of the holiday movies that are coming out and what you should avoid and what you should enjoy. And all morning, we're taking your calls on the fundamental question about the MOU. Do you trust President Trump? Take your calls on that coming up in a bit. If you're on hold, stay there. We'll get to you. In the meantime, June 19th, of course, is seen now as Juneteenth. That's the celebration of the enslaved in Texas learning about the Emancipation Proclamation from Abraham Lincoln. It's a very Republican day, as, of course, it took the Republican Party to end slavery in this country. Democrats clung on to it bitterly right up until the end and even beyond. Just couldn't stop themselves with all their segregation. Well, I don't want to relitigate that. There's two ways to celebrate Juneteenth. One way is to be Barack Obama, be a narcissist, and celebrate the opening of a giant edifice and library, all in celebration of you. And when I say you, I mean Barack Obama, not you, our faithful listener. It's like Obamaland. Except Disneyland, of course, wasn't about Walt Disney. It was about, you know, actual wonderful things that make you feel happy that Walt Disney happened to help create. Make no mistake, this is not about the Obama presidency. It's not about Obama policies. It's not about the United States of America under Barack Obama. It's about Barack Obama. And it comes across a little narcissistic. Now, don't get me wrong. I'm sure that the Trump Presidential Center in Miami will also be, you know, a testament to Donald Trump. It's fine. Let's just not pretend this thing is anything other than what it is. Let's start with the way Valerie Jarrett began the event yesterday. They timed this specifically for Juneteenth, by the way, because Barack Obama, who actually has no connections whatsoever to the enslaved Africans of the Juneteenth 19th century Civil War era, he just happens to have similar skin tone to those enslaved Africans, but there's no connection. In fact, his father is from a completely different part of Africa. It doesn't matter. They absolutely absorb everything that has to do with race in this country and make it their own. They're the first family of race in this country. And so here's Valerie Jarrett opening the events with these stirring, inspirational, and unifying words. Go ahead, Val, take it. Yeah, clip 11 there with Valerie Jarrett. Thank you.
0: We'd also like to take a moment to recognize the original inhabitants of the land upon which we are gathered today. We honor the Anishinaabe, the Council of Three Fires, the Ojibwe, the Odawa, and the Potawatomi nations.
4: It's fantastic. It really just doesn't get any better than that. They're never woke enough, are they? If they really want to honor them, give the land back. Actually, I think the folks in the neighborhood of the south side of Chicago who really enjoyed that park until the Borg ship landed and set up prison camp there, I think they would like their land back. How about acknowledging that the land that you stole from them rather than going all the way back to the tribal nations? Also, can we take it one step further and acknowledge that those tribes ultimately stole that land as well when they came across, well, Bering Strait. Don't worry about it. Apparently, you only go back so far. So there you go. You go back to the land grab. All right. Then we had a great moment. We had Michelle Obama take to the podium. And Michelle Obama talked about the Dreamers. Big part of the Obama presidency was the Dreamers, you know. It was the high point. Here's cut 9. Michelle Obama celebrating Dreamers.
1: Immigrants proving what it truly means to be a dreamer. These folks aren't Americans too. They are America. They are the beating heart of this country. They are us and we are them. And to ignore the simple truth, to refuse to respect the contributions and experiences of people who aren't exactly like us, y'all, puts us all at risk. Failing to see the humanity in all people puts us all on a slippery slope.
4: It is incredible how much of yesterday's event, meant to celebrate the Obama presidency, is really celebrating the Obamas themselves. Every single speech was an attack on Donald Trump. They cannot celebrate themselves, their policies, and what they believe to be their achievements without actually turning it into attack on Donald Trump. You talk about living rent-free in their heads. I think Barack Obama will never get over the fact that he is the singular reason why Donald Trump was elected president in 2016. It was America's reaction to him, and he knows it. But indeed, Michelle Obama is right to point out the Dreamers as a singular achievement of the president. In fact, when he announced his unilateral executive action to just grant some level of amnesty to people who were in the country illegally because of their age and the age in which they were brought. He was challenged at the time, if you remember, with a question by the one reporter that showed up in the Rose Garden to actually ask the president where he had the authority to do this. It was Neil Monroe from the Daily Caller. Do you remember this moment? Little flashback here. Cut eight. Here was Barack Obama celebrating the wonderful dreamer agenda.
2: Because we are a better nation than one that expels innocent young kids. And the answer to your question, sir, and the next time I prefer you let me finish my statements before you ask that question, is this is the right thing to do for the American people. Baby, I didn't ask for an argument. I'm answering your question. It is the right thing to do for the American people, and here's why. Here's the reason. Because these young people are going to make extraordinary contributions and are already making contributions to our society.
4: But he was really prickly when reporters asked him challenging questions, wasn't he? Well, let me finish my statement before you interrupt me. Dude, have you met Donald Trump and the press corps and how they deal with him? It's amazing to flash back and see that arrogance and narcissism, isn't it? Funny thing about this, though, here's Michelle Obama celebrating the Dreamers, and remember how important it was for him to unilaterally say that. And you hear the rhetoric. They're the best among us. They're innocent. They're better Americans than your kids are, and that thing. It's funny, all of that came on the same day yesterday that we learned that the ringleader of the domestic terror attack on the UFC fight that would have slaughtered thousands of people, including the president, the ringleader was a dreamer. One of those fine, wonderful, upstanding Americans that are better than your kids that Barack Obama let stay in the country illegally. It was a dreamer that Barack Obama enabled 10 years later to try to murder our current president. Yeah, the dreamers are the best among us, all right. There was more gaslighting. Cut 16, please. Barack Obama, again, everything that these people said yesterday was all an attack on Donald Trump. But when Obama just flat out lies and gaslights you, that, you know, it makes me miss the guy. Take a listen to this.
2: There are American values we can all share regardless of party. Values every president here today, as different as we are, has tried our best to uphold. Values that John McCain and Mitt Romney believed in, no less than I did. It is our greatest inheritance. The story of America at its best, because it reflects a basic faith in the decency of our fellow citizens.
4: Yeah, he's nothing but decent and was nothing but respectful to all the predecessors sitting on the stage there. In fact, Michelle Obama listed off all of the accomplishments of Barack Obama. One of them was fixing a disastrous, broken economy, and George W. Bush, the person who handed Obama a pretty damn good economy, was sitting right on that stage. Oh, it's so decent and so respectful, isn't it? And we remember how decent and respectful they were to John McCain and Mitt Romney. They called John McCain unhinged and unfit to serve because he was in a prison camp. They questioned whether he had mental stability, and they lied and said that he engaged in extramarital affairs. Mitt Romney, they said, was a racist who would get black people put back in chains, and he actually engineered the death of multiple people by cancer because he stripped them of their health insurance, and he was a meanie face because he had binders full of women that he wanted to appointed positions or something stupid like that. Yeah, I don't remember the Obama presidency as being replete with decency and respect for those who disagree. Do you? What a guy. A little bit more from yesterday's festivities, including Joe Biden's greatest hits, next.
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4: There's two ways to acknowledge Juneteenth. You can either celebrate the divisive, destructive presidency of Barack Obama with a narcissistic, ego-driven festival in that man's honor, like they did yesterday at the Obama Presidential Prison in the south side of Chicago. Or you can do what President Trump did yesterday as he awarded the Congressional Medal of Honor to the most badass Marine you will ever hear about, Major Capers. Major Capers, the first black Marine to ever be nominated for the Medal of Honor. His stories and exploits defending our nation, wearing the Marine Corps uniform in Vietnam are legendary. And it was a stirring scene yesterday at the White House as Major Capers got his due. We'll give you more details on that coming up later in the program. I actually got to meet Major Capers once. Phenomenal evening. With Sebastian Gorka, actually. The two of us were at a dinner, fundraising dinner that Major Capers was at. We'll tell you about it later. But instead, let's go to the Ego Fest. By the way I'm telling you the story of the Obama Presidential Center yesterday and the opening and the speeches and the narcissism and the gaslighting, very different. You may be surprised to learn from how cable news reported it. Here's CNN, who, of course, always delivers the news right down the middle. No political agenda. They're not taking sides. Okay, Abby Phillip, how are you going to describe yesterday's event in Chicago? Go ahead.
10: Tonight, the Obama Presidential Center is officially open. All four other living former presidents and first ladies attending the opening ceremonies on the south side of Chicago today, along with a number of celebrities. President Obama took the podium and encouraged Americans not to lose faith in each other and to remember that collective voices and how we treat each other matters. Forgetting that fact, he says, only gives power to those trying to divide us.
11: For us to give in now, after all this country's been through, to cynicism and division would be a betrayal of our founding ideas. And I remain convinced that the overwhelming majority of Americans feel the same way.
10: So in some ways, this was like church for liberals. it was. Everybody was dressed in their Sunday finest and sitting in the pews. And he was delivering a message about, not just about that, but also actually, there was a lot of contrast happening.
12: Yeah.
10: About Trump in the remarks from him, and I'll play some a little bit later from Michelle Obama. What did you
4: think? Yeah, never change, CNN, never change. It was like going to church. Like they know what it's like to go to church. All right, like, can I just like cut through all of this? Oh, he was so unifying, Barack Obama. Can I just remind you of what the Obama presidency was? Yeah, there was a lot of unifying. There was a lot of calls for unity. Here's what Barack Obama did. He divided this country. In every single election, he divided us. And then when he would win the election, he would step up and say, you see, my ideas won. Everyone who agrees with me, we won. So everyone needs to now unify behind me and my ideas. All of you who disagreed with me, you lost. So you're not allowed to hold your ideas anymore. You're not allowed to voice your ideas anymore. We will demonize you. We will other you. We will keep you from having a seat at the table. We want unity now. Unity around me. That's not really unity. I promise you. There was also an incredible moment, just if you're really feeling nostalgic, for Joe Biden and his presidency. The events were over. I'll have to describe this. Go ahead and play clip 15. The events are over. Everyone's walking off the stage. Music is playing. Barack Obama's doing an air guitar. There goes everybody walking off. There goes Barack going off stage because the thing's over. There goes Dr. Jill going off stage. Camera pans back to the podium. And there, standing alone, is Joe Biden. He's got his Ray-Bans. Then he approaches the podium, takes off his glasses like he's supposed to give a speech. He's like, where's my speech on the teleprompter? It's my turn to speak. He's all alone out there, guys. And on the giant screen behind him, they flash, thank you. Like, get him off the stage. And eventually, they had to come out and retrieve him. It was sad and typical. Also, by the way, talking about the media, here was a moment where Robin Roberts of ABC was interviewing both Barack and Michelle Obama, and this is really telling. Cut 12. Let's do this.
13: One word to describe your next chapter. One word.
14: Fun.
16: Me.
17: That's what you call you drop like the mic.
4: Wow.
14: You know what? She's rating her higher on her.
4: One word to describe your future. Your husband says fun, and your answer is me. Time for me. Enough of you. Me. Oh, I honestly, as much as I don't like him, I feel sorry for Barack Obama today. Listen, I think I told you that a couple of weeks ago, I woke up with excruciating pain, a lower back all the way shooting down to my foot. 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
15: Since the start of the World Cup, the FBI has seized 28 drones near SoFi Stadium and the Los Angeles Memorial Coliseum. Before games and watch parties started last week, the FBI announced there was zero tolerance policy when it comes to drones. It also says its drone detection technology is in place. A temporary flight restriction is active over the stadiums during the World Cup. 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
4: It's O'Connor and Company from the Relief Factor Studios here on WMAL, our flagship station across the network and across the country. In fact, Salem, Oregon. Art is listening on Salem, Oregon. Art, hold on. I'm going to get to your call in just a few minutes. I want to have your voice heard, especially since you're on Pacific time out there, near where my mom lives. So, see, she doesn't have an excuse to not listen live, except that she's sleeping. We'll get to all of that coming up in a moment and more of your calls, where the question is, do you trust President Trump on the Iran deal? But first, let's turn to a favorite guest of ours. He's the CEO of the Jewish Community Relations Council of Greater Washington, Ron Halber. Ron, lots to talk with you about right now. Thanks for joining us.
1: My absolute pleasure.
4: Most importantly, this Janice Lewis-George, she won the primary for the Democrats. She's poised to become the next mayor of D.C. There have been a lot of concerns about her economic policies. She's a Democrat socialist. She's with the DSA, just like Zora Mamdani, just like that wackadoodle mayor out in Seattle, just like Bernie Sanders, AOC. Very concerned about her position on the police, defunding the police, reimagining law enforcement. But there's this other disconcerting topic that really isn't talked about enough, Ron, and that is that these DSA candidates, they all sort of echo the same talking points with regard to Jewish Americans and with the state of Israel. What are you picking up on there?
1: Well, thank you for having me. Look, it's very, very simple. If you go online and look at their questionnaire, the only foreign policy matter that they ask candidates about is about Palestine. They don't say even Palestine, Israel. They just say Palestine. And they require, through a series of questions, for you to basically promise that you won't participate with any Jewish organization. And I'm talking about even the most liberal. So if you fill out their questionnaire, you basically are committed. You're basically, it's an anti-Semitic loyalty oath. You're basically committing not to participate with any Jewish organization. They are so, and if you look at their policies, defund the police, open borders, get rid of the police department. I mean, it's not just that it's a hate-filled anti-Semitic organization. Their policies are absolutely absurd to most Americans. I mean, if people actually read what DSA supports, they would be sitting there stunned.
4: So people might be shocked to hear this. First of all, why does a mayor of New York, Seattle, or Washington, D.C. need to have a foreign policy at all? But then when the DSA asks them a question about foreign policy, it's just one thing and one thing only. And the fact that they call it Palestine is remarkable. There's no such place as Palestine. That does not exist. It's the nation of Israel, the recognized nation for decades now. So how does this manifest in terms of a city not participating with domestic Jewish organizations? They just assume that if you're a Jewish organization or an organization that accommodates or works with the Jewish community or represents the Jewish community, then de facto you're connected to Israel?
1: Yeah, well, basically what they do is that they've demonized the word Zionist. According to the Democratic Socialists, the only people in the world who are not entitled to self-determination are Jews. That's it. Every other religious group, racial group, ethnic group, if they want a country, they're entitled to it. But for some reason, Jewish people are not. Yeah. So they all put on this attitude where they say, oh, we hate anti-Semitism. Look how much money we've put against anti-Semitism. They're like, oh, I meet with Jews, and they'll meet with the most self-loathing elements of our society and the people who sort of give them validate their decisions and people who represent between on the left and the right 5%, 87 to 90% of American Jews are strong supporters of the state of Israel. So it's Janice Lewis-George and Mamdani meet with members of the Jewish community, but Mamdani from his stage the other day spent 5 minutes bashing AIPAC, which basically synonymous with Jewish, and talked about them. And they're not even one of the 50th largest PACs in the United States.
4: Yeah.
1: And Janice Lewis George, I mean, it could be more dangerous with her because as the mayor of the nation's capital, she does have to participate in a lot of international receptions to represent the city. I went on a economic mission with Mayor Bowser in 2018 to Israel to stimulate economic activity, where we went with about mostly African-American women. It was a 3-day incredible trip that strengthened ties. And, you know, if Janice Lewis George is going to, you know, pursue agenda where she goes across the globe trying to draw economic relations with other cities. We'll see if she goes to Israel. I mean, I don't think she will, but it could be a drawback. It could be very hard for her because there's a lot of Israeli investment in D.C.
4: Ron, what are the roots of this with the DSA? Because clearly DSA has an anti-Israel agenda here, anti-Zionism, anti-Semitism, call it what you will. But yeah. DSA as a national organization, the Democrat Socialists of America, that which really is sort of the center of gravity now for the Democratic yeah. Party, if you look at it. Where did this come from? Has this always been kind of in the DNA of socialists here in America?
1: Yeah, I mean, it always has been. I mean, well, I shouldn't say always. You know, there's a long history of Jewish involvement in the labor movement, which,
4: yeah.
1: And even the labor movement was not socialist. They were trying to protect the rights of union workers. As a matter of fact, union workers are often repulsed by socialism. But in the 1960s and 70s, the organization was very pro-Israel. They were a liberal Zionist group, and they masked their appeal in very popular economic themes. Let's have affordability. Let's do things that would make almost anything. Oh, this is great.
4: Right. Yeah. Raise the minimum wage. And it's the same rhetoric that you always hear. Tax the rich, tax the super rich, the billionaires and the oligarchs. I've played a montage before of Bernie Sanders repeating this exact same line for like 4 decades.
1: They're smarter than Bernie Sanders. They don't come out and say tax the rich. They come out and they say, oh, you know, health care for all and make life affordable. They just try to appeal on popular themes.
4: Right.
1: But it's all ridiculous. There's no, you know, release all prisoners, let anybody into the United States, open immigration, get rid of the police department. I mean, you're living in a fantasy world. You know, everybody should go to we should set up publicly funded supermarkets to compete with the private sector. I don't know what Giant and Safeway don't do a good enough job. We have to have a public one. I mean, it's ridiculous. So the problem with Janice Lewis George is that, look, we've worked with her on several issues domestically. The question is whether she's going to understand that there's a difference between campaigning and governing and whether she's going to move to the center. Now, I think Mamdani is a rare individual. He is even though he was a backbencher in the assembly, nobody heard of him. He never passed anything. He never got anything done. He obviously is uniquely politically skilled. He is a smart guy, good looking guy, delivers a speech, comprehensive policy. But I don't know if Janice Lewis George has those talents. But if she wants to be more than a one-term mayor, she's going to have to shift a lot of what she said, because if she tries to cut the police department, you know, first, Democratic Socialists want to cut the police department. Recently, she's announced, oh, we need to increase the police. Well, that's quite a shift already. Yeah. So let's see the difference in a year from now between her rhetoric and everything she says. I mean, she's going to go out of her way to attend every synagogue briefing. I think she's going to be every one. I think she's going to be. I think I'll probably end up having breakfast or lunch with her soon, and she's going to attend every synagogue event. But the question will be when it comes to Israel, and then the question is, why are these urban mayors like in Mamdania, why are they so focused on Israel? And the only right. time, I mean, since when does the local governments make foreign policy? But what we saw during the war is that for the first time, the Israel conflict, largely because of these DSA activists, has become a local issue. They start trying to pass resolutions in teachers' unions and all these, and we defeated
4: right.
1: 9 of them in the area. So people have to understand that DSA, in many ways, is participating in American politics through the minor league system. They're taking control of school boards. They're taking control of central committees of the Republican Democratic Party. And what's going to happen is they're growing they're being all this fertilizer, and now they're growing and they're becoming into candidates' position. But then they're getting local and state office, and we have to make sure that we cut them off because they're bad for democracy. Just like Tucker Carlson and his followers are terrible on the right, the DSA is horrific on the left.
4: Ron, we're speaking with Ron Halber. He's the CEO of the Jewish Community Relations Council of Greater Washington. What needs to be done here? I think that everyone can acknowledge that the nation of Israel and those of us here in America who support the country of Israel, there has been a shift in terms of public sentiment. And you mentioned Tucker Carlson. And a lot of his policies these days, I don't even know if they are conservative, or I don't think he would call himself a man of the right at this point. But whatever political position he has, or whatever whatever team he aligns himself with right now, he has definitely brought on major criticisms to the nation of Israel, the government of Israel. And you've heard things said about Israel that you didn't used to hear very often in this country, and certainly from those groups that have a long history of being aligned with and pledging allegiance to the right of Israel to exist and defend herself. What do you think happened there? What can be done to fix it?
1: You're talking about among the left or the right?
4: Both.
1: Well, you know, I think there's one theme. You know, there's often the horseshoe theory. They say that the further right you go and the further left you go, the more they meet. And I think that on the left, it's been the unconscionable and internationally and domestically bombardment of Israel with the word genocide that has fueled this. I mean, if somebody is guilty of committing genocide or mass uncontrolled institutionalized murder, then there's nothing positive you can say about them because they are the worst that God and man has to offer. So therefore, it is out of control. And I think that has been relentless. And when you combine that with, you know, the images of Gaza where there's been mass, where there's been a huge, a lot of civilian casualties, which, you know, I can argue is a product of Hamas hiding, but

0: things taking place in Israel. That should not be happening. I mean, Bibi is in many ways hostage to these right-wing coalition partners, and he's letting things happen that are hurting Israel's image around the world. And I'm not saying this is on Israel, but he's providing obvious propaganda points. So there's this irresponsibility on the left, and there's this well-funded social media imprint and mostly affecting our young that has been brought on by the Democratic Socialists, and then it's seeping into the into the ideology of the Democratic Party. But don't underestimate what 2.5 years of constant advertising court against Israel can do. And I think that's what it's on the left. On the right, I think it's the growth of isolationism. There's always been a string of isolationism in the Republican Party, and we always know where that leads us to, being undefended, only having 100,000 men under arms in World War II, not being prepared for our obvious role as the role superpower. And the question in the Republican Party is, are they going to be the party of, you know, are they going to be the party of let's use a British comparison, Winston Churchill or Neville Chamberlain? Are they going to be the party of Ronald Reagan, or are they going to be a party of isolationists? And we know that we know feeding that propaganda is Tucker Carlson, Nicholas Fuentes, Candace Waves, Marjorie Greene, all these idiots who are not just spewing anti-Semitism, but talking against all foreign wars. And look, they can make a case with Afghanistan and Iraq, but and American taxpayers are tired of fighting wars in Iraq, but in the Middle East.
1: And they link any sort of war in the Middle East or engaged with a country that is a radical Islamic country in some way doing Israel's bidding. Listen, we've only scratched the surface on a very important topic, Ron Halber, but I appreciate you joining us. Stay here. It's O'Connor and Company.
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7: Folks, we're here today interviewing Mr. Uncertainty. How are you today, good sir?
8: Well, I'm not sure.
7: What's it like to be so indecisive?
8: It has its ups and downs, just like the market. I used to be a cliche, but after decades of hard work, now everyone realizes my effect on the markets.
7: 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So can you tell us how the markets will survive?
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4: Coming up, more of your calls on the Iran situation and whether you trust the president and the memorandum of understanding and his overseeing the process going forward. Also, the story of James Capers Jr., Major Capers, who received the Medal of Honor yesterday at the White House. First, though, as you get ready to begin your weekend, let me invite you to join my other listeners who have already made generous donations to my Angel Tree Camp Drive. 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You and I have the power to change their futures and really transform a child's life for eternity through the nonprofit Prison Fellowship. 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
5: 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And there's no better place to invest your money.
4: Amen to that. 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Click on that banner up at the top and make a difference in the lives of these prisoners' children. Thank you so much for that. Yesterday in the White House, the president's awarded the Congressional Medal of Honor to a handful of heroes, but I want to focus on one in particular, James Capers Jr., Major Capers. There's an incredible documentary about him and his life. He was the Force Recon Marine of all Force Recon Marines during Vietnam. I actually got to meet him once, and I want to tell you that story in a moment. But first, here's what it sounded like at the White House yesterday when Major Capers, at the age of 88, got his due.
6: The President of the United States, in the name of the Congress, takes pleasure in presenting the Medal of Honor to Second Lieutenant James Capers, Jr., United States Marine Corps.
4: Major Capers needed help standing up after he got that, mostly because he's so weighted down with all the medals on his chest. I saw people on social media, military guys, zooming in on those medals, and they were just expressing awe at what this guy has done. It was in 1967 when the recon company that he was the first black Marine ever to lead, by the way, was ambushed. Hidden explosives detonated. Capers suffered shrapnel wounds to his abdomen and other parts of his body, including a broken leg. But despite those wounds, he ordered a mortar strike on the team's position to keep the enemy at bay. And after losing a significant amount of blood and being administered morphine, he led his team to a helicopter landing zone, got his team out. He refused to get on board, though, unless the crew took the body of the team's military working dog with him. Several times he kept getting off the helicopter because he wanted to make sure it was light enough to get out without any harm, and he was forced onto that helicopter to get out. He saved his teammates. That's just one exploit that contributed to this Medal of Honor recipient's incredible journey. By the way, for anybody who remembers reading a magazine, Sports Illustrated, you know, and any of the magazines that appealed to men back in the 70s, 80s, Major Capers, you remember an ad that showed the Marines. It was a recruitment ad, and it should have featured a black Marine standing at attention with the most badass look on his face in his Marine blues. That was Major Capers. He was literally the face of the Marines through that entire era. Man is a legend. It's said that he has more knife kills than you have fingers on your hand. And he was awarded the Medal of Honor yesterday. And by the way, it wasn't easy. You see, the award process was delayed over many, many decades. And ultimately, the recommending general died in a helicopter crash and wasn't there to testify to why he should receive the Medal of Honor. The statutory time limits and administrative requirements prevented approval for 60 years. He should have gotten this by Jimmy Carter or Ronald Reagan. But instead, finally, after much wrangling and much lobbying and a documentary film made about his exploits, this year the legislation passed that waived the time restrictions, and finally Major Capers was cleared to get the Medal of Honor. Incredible guy. And I got to meet him once. There was a fundraiser in Washington, D.C. about 6-7 years ago, I want to say. Sebastian Gorka invited me to it. He was speaking at it, and Meredith and I love hanging out with Seb and Katie. It was a fundraiser for the families, widows, and children of Force Recon Marines who die in battle. And sitting at my table was Major Capers. And everyone at the table was in awe of him, and everyone was talking about him, wanted pictures with him. And, of course, I was there as sort of a celebrity talk radio guy. So the other people at the table, they're asking me my opinion about politics, about what's going on, about this and that. And at one point, Major Capers looked at me and says, "Well, you have a lot of opinions." And I said, "Well, I'm a talk radio host. I talk a lot." And he said, "Let me ask you something. Have you ever shed one drop of blood for this country?" And I was like, it was like I had just become one of his knife kills. And, you know, in sort of reflex, you say, "I'm sorry, what?" Even though I had heard him. And the woman who had directed the documentary sitting with him said, "He's asking if you ever served in the military." And I said, "Oh, no, I know exactly what he's asking." And I said, "No, sir, I did not serve, but I thank you, and I thank God every day that you did." Major Capers, the perfect Marine. You're listening to O'Connor and Company.
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10: With SRN News, I'm Rich Thomason in Washington. Vice President Vance isn't going to Switzerland today after all. His mission to lead out nuclear talks with Iran has been put on hold.
11: While an initial agreement halting the war between the U.S. and Iran has been signed by the presidents of both countries, a ceremonial in-person signing had been planned for Friday in Switzerland. And there, a new round of negotiations were to have begun over Tehran's nuclear program. Vice President J.D. Vance to lead the U.S. side. The White House later said Vance, though ready to leave, was postponing his trip, citing difficult logistics. The announcement followed reports that Iran was delaying sending its delegation over Israel's ongoing military campaign in Lebanon against the Hezbollah militant group. Ben Thomas, Washington.
10: Today is Juneteenth. It's a federal holiday, and Wall Street is closed. This is SRN News.
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4: 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It's O'Connor and Company. Our question of the day is, do you trust President Trump? You see, we the people, we're the government, but we don't enter into treaties and negotiations. We have our representatives do that. You elect one for your congressional district. They sit in the House. You elect two for the Senate. They sit over there in the Senate. And then we all elect the president. And the president handles our foreign policy, our national security. We have opinions, but ultimately, he's the decider, as has been said in the past. And he's able to negotiate deals like this and commit our military as he has to this endeavor. And so ultimately, you can trust this pundit or that pundit, that talk show host or this talk show host, that podcaster, you get the picture. But ultimately, this all boils down to your trust in the president and his ability to oversee the next steps forward with the potential threat of our military if Iran gets out of line or if Iran does measure up and hit their marks. And listen, a lot of this, y'all say, oh, it has to do with trusting Iran. No, no, no. The memorandum of understanding is not about trusting Iran. The memorandum of understanding says Iran has to do A, B, C, and D. And if they do, then F, G, H, and I will happen. But it takes the president to oversee that and his team to monitor that. And if they determine that Iran has not measured up, if Iran goes outside the lines, if Iran violates the agreement, the only recourse then is the stick part of the equation. Do you trust the president to use that stick? Do you trust the president in his judgment that this is the best deal we can have right now and moving forward? Well, as he said through his vice president yesterday, why not just give this a chance? This is cut two real fast, and then we're going to take your calls on this. If we can play clip two of J.D. Vance yesterday, because this really does sum everything up.
20: You know, I've seen skeptics of the deal. People say the Iranians will never change their behavior. Well, maybe that's true, and if so, they don't get any of the benefits of the bargain. But isn't it worth trying? Isn't it worth seeing whether this incredibly weakened position that the President of the United States has put the Iranians under, whether that motivates them to change their behavior, not just vis-a-vis the West, but vis-a-vis the Middle East? You know, one of the interesting things about this is, you know, the technical details of this we can, of course, get into. There are going to be any number of opinions about the negotiation, about where it's ultimately going to go. But I tend to think that you should trust the people who know the Iranians the best and who have the most to lose.
4: There you go. And he goes on to talk about the Arab Gulf states who are on board with this, who were opposed to the Obama deal. But he left out one country, a Gulf state. It is not Arab, although Arabs flourish there because they actually have freedom, more freedom there than they have in any other country in the Middle East. That's Israel. They're not happy with this. But ultimately, this is not about trusting the opinion of the people of Israel or their government or their prime minister. It's not about trusting Tucker Carlson and Megyn Kelly. It's not about trusting Mark Levin and Ben Shapiro. And it's not even about trusting Larry O'Connor. Ultimately, we have to decide whether we trust Donald Trump and his team that he's put forward. 855-784-4255. Do you trust the president? We'll start with Art in Salem, Oregon. Art, thank you for holding on. We had a busy 7 o'clock hour there here on the East Coast, so we couldn't get to your call, but I want to lead things off with you. Good morning.
5: No, good morning, Larry. You know, here is what needs to be done, okay? We need to trust our president, because we elected him. And I don't know if the people out there have read The Art of the Deal, which, of course, you know, he wrote and stuff. Mm-hmm. But he knows what the heck he's doing. And we got the thing is, every time something gets screwed up, it's because of armchair quarterbacks. Because yeah. They're not right there and a part of the process. And can you imagine, Larry, where we would be right now if our illustrious president had got to serve two consecutive terms? We wouldn't be in this situation at all. Mm. But no, you know, the Abraham Accords and all that.
4: Right. We had momentum going with the Abraham Accords. Now we've got to pick up where we left off. Yeah, no, it's a good point, Art. And listen, and I want to reiterate what I said before. And Art, thank you for the call. I appreciate it. And you listening to the show all the way out there in Oregon so early in the morning. You got to keep it real, guys, and you got to be honest. When people challenge you and say, oh, if Kamala Harris had had this deal, you wouldn't agree with it. You got to reply and say, of course. I would hate this deal if Kamala Harris brought it to me. But it's because I don't trust her, and she has no track record. Donald Trump does. And Art mentioned the art of the deal. Do you really think Donald Trump wants his legacy of his presidency to be a bad deal? I mean, that would be the greatest insult to Donald Trump, the man, and his entire life. Would be everybody talking about a bad deal, which makes me think, I don't think he would enter into a bad deal, right? Nicholas in Scranton, Pennsylvania, and then Mac in Philly. We got a lot of calls from the Pennsylvania. Nicholas, thanks for calling in. What do you think?
6: Good morning, Larry. I enjoy your show. I've been with you from day one here nationally, so good job on
4: I appreciate that. I appreciate that very much. And you got my buddy, you sound just like my buddy Rob O'Donnell, who's on in the afternoons out there in Scranton. Love Rob. He's a good friend.
6: Yes, sir. Beautiful. Listen, I trust President Trump. I trust him not to flood our country with millions of military-age males unvetted to put our military in harm's way and get them killed over there in Abbey Gate.
4: Right.
6: Okay? I trust this man to bomb the hell out of Iran if they get out of line. You know, I give him a lot of credit, Larry, because we've been in diplomatic talks since last year with these guys.
4: Yep.
6: People forget that. Okay. Yep. He didn't rush and do it, but give the man a chance. I trust him. He's a, you know, he's a very smart guy. He's got no reason to be in this position. He's a patriot. He's not lining his pockets. He's lost billions, literally. He's gotten shot at. He could be tanning right now somewhere in Saint-Tropez. This guy is a patriot. He should have his own Mount Rushmore. We need to trust him and get, you know what else, Larry?
4: Yeah.
6: We have to get on the midterm situation.
4: Right.
6: The Democrats are an existential threat to our nation.
4: It's time to focus on winning in November. I think that's part of why President Trump did this. This was the lane he chose to best keep Iran at bay and protect our military and put Republicans in a place to win these elections, Nicholas. That's what I, there's a lot going on with this decision. Nicholas in Scranton, thank you for that, and thanks for the enthusiasm. Yeah, he makes a great point. You know, when you elect a president, you trust him to do what he says he's going to do. Donald Trump said, elect me, we'll deport illegal immigrant criminals, like 500,000 I think have been sent home already. I'll protect the border and there won't be any illegal crossings. Mission accomplished. You know, that has he earned your trust at this point? Mac in Philly, Mac is a Navy veteran. Mac, what do you think? These are your brothers and sisters over there getting the job done in the Persian Gulf. Do you have your faith in their...
7: Hey, if I could, I'm 66. I'd get right in. It's a shame. Der Schlickmeister, Slick Willie's sorry stinking name is on my retirement ceremony. Aww. I mean, good night. But see, just give me, please allow me time.
4: I was
7: in the Navy when we had beards, and this is a little joke. Ready? The old Navy under Reagan, bearded studs with a log rim one, a babe in one arm, and the other arm. The Clinton Navy, clean-shaving sodomites who teach after each other. So I saw when Reagan took over, you like that?
4: You sound like my friend Kurt Schlichter. Go ahead. I we're going to be friends, I can tell.
7: When Reagan took the oath of office, I remember this. I was stationed in Puerto Rico during the height of the Machtara terrorist reign. Richard Marcenko was down there fighting the terrorists along with me. Navy SEALs came in to get me to take me downrange on an op, all of 20 years old, not even going to Coronado. So I see the ticker tape going across the screen. Hostages are being released. The Achille Laurel tragedy where the guy was thrown over and shot.
4: Yep.
7: And she was brought before when the thugs that did that, she spat in their face. Reagan said, good for you. Obama and all that doesn't want to offend them.
4: Right. He apologized to the terrorists.
7: Oh, yeah. I don't apologize for anything. No smacks need to be destroyed. When I was on wooden ships and Iron Men, Minesweep Navy, where we go, nobody goes. Where we go, everybody goes. We're over in one of these Haji countries. And believe it or not, under Clinton, we had Haji dock workers. As a first-class petty officer, I couldn't be fixing things. I had to watch the Hajis from sabotaging our generators.
4: All right.
7: I turned around, they were trying to cut the static exciter wire.
4: Suffice it to say, you're on board with the mission. Mac, thank you. God bless you. Thanks for your service. Haji, I think what he means is the people who have completed the Hajj, I believe. That's what he's referring to, right? Let's just go with that. That's what he means. All right. Let's keep it in Philly. We'll get to Nancy in Philly in just a moment, as well as Hoke in Round Hill and Kevin in Indianapolis. Do you trust President Trump? So far, the majority of our listeners this morning do, but there are some pretty well-reasoned and intelligent voices that we've heard as well, and it appears including Kevin in Indianapolis, who are not fully on board at the moment with this plan, and it has nothing to do with trusting the president, they say. We'll explore this further and continue with your calls if you want to chime in, 855-784-4255. The only question that any pundit should be describing right now is, do you trust the president or not? I do.
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8: 855-784-4255. We've been having the conversation all morning long, starting when we kick things off, 6 o'clock Eastern here. And that is, do you trust the president? That ultimately you have to decide whether you trust the president or you think the president is being fooled, hoodwinked, or he's just made a really bad deal. And has he earned your trust? Does his track record suggest that you should play this out? Be cautious, optimistic, and skeptical at the same time, sort of where I am. Or do you think that it's a disaster and it's over and you're done with Donald Trump? That's the question. Love to get your take on it. Nancy in Philly, you're next up. Nancy, where do you stand on this?
9: Larry, greetings. I would love to take your Larry cruise with you and Kurt Schlichter. What a combination.
8: Yeah.
9: But I get seasick, so I'm afraid.
8: Oh, Nancy, the ship's got stabilizers. It's the Caribbean. It's not very rocky. Although, if you did get sick, I would feel guilty the rest of my life. So, but I think you might want to give it a shot.
9: I'd hate to make you feel guilty. I'm your friendly neighborhood Philadelphia lawyer, and I'm also the daughter of a Holocaust survivor.
8: Oh.
9: I trust Trump 100%, and here's why. Trump is the master of chess, poker, and every game. He's a game player. And by the way, he's using the same exact strategy he's always used, and it's so obvious to me on its face. Here's the deal. He didn't just write the book, The Art of the Deal. He's a fan of Scott Adams, who wrote The Art of Persuasion. And Scott Adams is basically involved with psychological warfare.
8: Mm.
9: So Trump's using both approaches. He's saying yes and no. He's up and down. He's driving people crazy. They don't know what to make of him. It's a strategy. And it's a strategy like the game, like the TV show Dynasty.
8: Yeah.
9: He's got one daughter who's an Orthodox Jew. He's not going to let anything happen.

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1: Good morning, Jen, and the rest of the show. 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That's why I listen to you.
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4: Good morning, Jen. Oh, I enjoy you so much. Love waking up in the morning to you. You just brighten my day. You get me going.
0: The Morning Answer is on.
5: Well, happy Juneteenth, everybody. It's Friday here on The Morning Answer. I'm Jennifer Horn, and yes, if you notice traffic is lighter today, it is because it is Juneteenth, June 19th, 3 minutes past the hour. How's everybody doing today? It is Friday, and we have lots to jump into, including, and boy, Radar Josh and I, and maybe even new guy Eric, are experiencing this today.
0: The Answer. Breaking news.
5: Are you in the San Fernando Valley? Are you in Burbank, Glendale, Los Angeles? And maybe you're going, oh my gosh, I feel awful. Literally, I parked my car at the Radio Ranch. It's what, Radar? I think I'm crazy enough to have counted. It's probably like 100 steps from my car to the door of our office building, because I kind of park further into the garage.
6: Sounds about right.
5: I was like, could feel like I couldn't breathe this morning because of the smell in the air. Now, you may have heard, and we talked about it yesterday, this Boyle Heights fire that was at a like a coolant place, like a refrigerator place, I guess, cool storage. And there was a shelter-in-place order. This thing was massive, and it was like really sparked on because they have solar panels everywhere. So this was burning hot, very intense fire. They had a shelter-in-place order in Boyle Heights. They get the fire out. Well, now, last night, a new shelter-in-place order was issued as the LA Fire Department tried to ventilate this commercial building that burned in Boyle Heights, which sent a black column of smoke into the air, which was visible for miles. Apparently, there's a particle pollution advisory that was extended through today at 12:30 in the afternoon, according to the South Coast Air Quality Management. And they're not kidding. Like, we're not weenies around here. Like, we're pretty, it's bad. When I say it's bad in Glendale today. This fire started in Boyle Heights on Wednesday at a cold storage facility in the 1400 block of South Los Palos Street. Four helicopters responding to the scene. They put the fire out, but because of the type of chemicals that were used in this building with all of the cold storage, this has become a pretty big environmental issue for this facility and for crews to try to clean up. So another shelter in place order in Boyle Heights. They don't want you to go outside in that area. It's pretty wild. So we'll keep you up to date on that. But again, there's that shelter in place order and a pollution advisory until today at 12:30 p.m. Why they think today at 12:30 p.m. is the magic number, I don't know. But there you have it. Josh Jacobs, a very popular guy. Hello.
7: Hey, Jen, what I was thinking was that that couldn't possibly be 12:30. Now, the weird thing is that I live in the Glendale Hills. I wasn't able to smell it there. But then when I came into the garage, I'm thinking, what's in the garage here that smells like smoke? And what about the solar panels? Are those causing some of the, you know, pollution or the toxicity? Because solar panels are not recyclable.
5: Right.
7: They're not exactly environmentally friendly either.
5: They are not environmentally friendly. I mean, they're environmentally friendly if they're working and not burning, but we saw what happened in the Palisades fire and the Eaton fire. All of those things that contain the battery make fires burn that much hotter, right? So those Tesla walls, everything that people rely on that we've been pushed into, it's a problem when it catches fire, that's for sure.
7: I mean, green energy isn't so green.
5: That's
7: I mean,
5: right.
7: What is green energy? Because it's obviously not solar panels. And my question is, what percentage of solar panel factories use solar power to manufacture those solar panels?
5: That's a good question, too. Well, it's sort of like, what were we talking about yesterday? Josh, you and I were talking about something that was green on the outside, but not so green on the inside. What was that? You remember? We're getting old. Power getting
7: yeah,
5: old.
7: Exactly.
5: But you know what I'm talking about. We just don't know what I'm talking about. Anyway,
7: no, exactly.
5: There's a lot of green stuff that's not so green on the inside is the point. All right, so we'll keep you posted on Boyle Heights. But yes, if you are in Los Angeles or LA, it's rough out there. It really is. Okay, speaking of rough, I think that could be used to describe MacArthur Park, where we told you yesterday about a crackdown, another one. Nathan Hochman, the DA, has said that he is doing kind of like a three-phased out approach to this problem, where they're going after the drug dealers, the users. They're doing it all in different phases. Bill Asaley, the U.S. attorney, was out there for this latest crackdown. And by the way, they were asked by residents and business owners in the area to start going in the evening hours. And so this is what they did, and they were able to make, I think it was somewhere around 13 arrests. Bill Asaley from this crackdown. Listen in.
6: Explain to us what's happening out here tonight. Yeah, tonight's a continuation of our narcotics operation in and around MacArthur Park. We've gone after the gang leadership. We've gone after drug dealers. And tonight we're continuing to go after drug sellers and dealing with the public nuisance issues at the park with the help of LAPD. And so it was important that we do a nighttime operation so people know that we'll be here anytime, any day, any place.
5: All right, so that is Bill Asaley. Here is more, and he said it's a different vibe than when this all started just a few weeks ago.
8: Yeah, so tonight in some of our operations, we were able to take approximately six sellers off the streets that were still dealing some narcotics out here in the area. But as you can see, if you look around, it's a very different vibe than what was out here maybe 4 or 5 weeks ago, you know, when we started this operation. So this is a continuation. We're going to keep it going. We told everybody that this was not going to be a one and done. This is not a photo op. This is not a, you know, a free moment in the sun. We're here to make a change, and it's going to happen.
5: All right. So there is Bill Asaley, who said that they are not only going to be there and be there permanently, that this is not going to be just one and done and hope for the best, but that this is a consistent effort to clean up that park. And they're working with local law enforcement, which is a big deal because the Fed's working with local law enforcement in Los Angeles. That's a biggie. 855-785-8255.
6: I think none of us want to put users in jail. We want them to get help. And so whatever tools, mechanisms we need to do to get people help, we're going to use those tools. As a federal government, we don't prosecute drug users. So that's why we're here with LAPD. And they're using all the tools in their belt to try to get the users help and get them out of the park. We want this park to be returned to the law-abiding citizens of Los Angeles. And I think what you see tonight is what the potential of this park has. And really, when you enforce the law and you work together as a community, we can make this a better place for the people of Los Angeles.
5: All right. So that is the U.S. Attorney Bill Asaley saying that the enforcement is going to continue in MacArthur Park. They're working on this. Now, the DA who was on with us this week, Nathan Hochman, spoke about this cleaning up of MacArthur Park. He also had a opportunity to talk yesterday about his crackdown on a pretty famous comedian. Did you guys hear about this? Carlos Mencia. Anybody know who Carlos Mencia is? Even I know, and I'm kind of a dope when it comes to this kind of stuff. He was a pretty big name in comedy. Well, he's not laughing today because the DA's office announced 12 felony counts of tax fraud against Carlos Mencia during a news conference on Thursday. Hochman said that six charges are related to his personal taxes that he failed to file. Uh-oh. And the other six are related to his corporate tax returns. The amount of income that he allegedly failed to report over 6 years between 2019 and 2024 is $8.7 million. That adds up to more than $300,000 in state tax that he allegedly failed to pay. The California Franchise Tax Board mailed 78 demand notices to him, so I guess he can't say he didn't know, informing him of his obligation to file tax returns and advising him that no returns had been received, according to the DA. Mencia was arrested yesterday at 7.05 a.m. in Encino at his home, according to the DA's office. I think that Nathan Hochman said the little joke that we all said, which is, quote, I'm guessing that Mr. Mencia thought taxes were maybe a laughing matter, but they're not a laughing matter. It's a matter of fairness because the people who attended Mr. Mencia's shows, who paid him the money that ultimately made up his income, that ultimately made up his taxes that he then failed to report and pay, those are the hardworking individuals who are paying their taxes, end quote. The DA says Mencia is on the California Franchise Tax Board's list of the top 500 tax delinquencies in both the personal and corporate income tax category. So top of all the lists, Carlos, good for you. Prosecution marks the first case brought by the Business Tax Fraud Unit, which is a specialized division created under Hochman to investigate and prosecute tax-related crimes involving businesses. There you go. He He was even on Comedy Central for a while. This guy has been around, and apparently he's previously faced tax-related issues. Back in 2021, reports indicate that the Internal Revenue Service filed liens against three properties he owned in Georgia and over more than $1 million in unpaid federal income taxes. It's rough. They will come and find you. If Mincy is convicted on all 12 counts, he could face more than 10 years in prison. Eek. All right, guys, we have a big announcement coming up today. Are you ready for it? 7:20 is the time. We will have a big announcement for you regarding Town Hall 2026. So make sure you are tuned in at 7:20 today. Also want to remind you that this time next week, we are going to be in Moreno Valley at Brandon's Diner. Want you to be with us. Breakfast with Jen. It's free. We've got breakfast specials and it is going to be fantastic. The whole team will be out in Moreno Valley, Brandon's Diner, 24626 Sunnymead Boulevard in Moreno Valley. And then on Thursday, so the day before, less than a week away now, we're going to be in Pasadena for Breakfast with Jen. Again, free breakfast specials. We're going to be at Plate 38 Kitchen and Bar at 2361 East Colorado Boulevard in Pasadena. So Plate 38 Kitchen and Bar, Pasadena Thursday. Brandon's Diner in Moreno Valley on Friday. And we are going to be giving away all sorts of things. We're going to have giveaways from some of our partners. I think on Thursday we might have some silver coins. And we've got town hall tickets that we will be giving away just for our attendees at Breakfast with Jen. So make sure you come, show up, have some fun, breakfast specials, and you can get all of the information on our website, am870.info, am590.info. Really excited to see you in Pasadena next Thursday and Moreno Valley. Finally, we get to the IE next Friday. Can't wait to see you. As we continue, well, yesterday was a big day, opening of the Obama Presidential Library. We will have all of it for you as your Friday Morning Answer continues at 6:15.
0: Stuck in traffic? We've got the answer.
9: Good morning. We start in Silver Lake with a Sig Alert accident. Two left lanes blocked. 5 northbound approaching Glendale Boulevard. A 7-minute delay. Stop traffic from the 2. Anaheim, Sig Alert injury wreck. 91 westbound connected to the north and southbound 57. Stop and go traffic from Glazelle. 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
10: Vice President J.D. Vance has embraced the role of being the chief defender of the agreement he and President Trump signed with Iran over the weekend.
11: I think the president's peace plan in Iran is already bearing real fruits for the American people. Last night, 12.5 million barrels of oil went through the Strait of Hormuz. That is a high since the beginning of the conflict. Oil prices are down nearly at their level from the pre-war conflict. Gas prices dropped below $4 a gallon today for the first time since the conflict. And importantly, they're going to keep falling further given how low oil prices are.
10: The vice president spoke with reporters in the White House briefing room Thursday. Federal agents and local police say they're determined to keep making drug busts at MacArthur Park.
12: We've been hearing that a lot of stuff has been moving to later in the day. So that's why we're coming out later in the day in full force to show them that, like, we are taking the park back for the people. This is going to happen. It's going to take time, but it will happen. So this is a message that's being sent.
10: A DEA special agent talking with KTLA. Now here's National Weather Service meteorologist Andrew Rourke with your Answer weather forecast.
13: Look for a slow burn off through the morning, with some beaches remaining cloudy throughout the afternoon. High temperatures will remain on the cool side, with the beaches coming in at the mid to upper 60s. The rest of the coast only in the lower to mid 70s. Even the valleys will mostly be in the 70s, with just a few isolated 80 or 81 degree readings.
10: 62 LA, 62 Fullerton, Larry Marino in the Answer Newsroom.
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0: We see you, early risers. 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
1: Thanks for joining us. It is a Friday. It is June 19th, 22 minutes past the hour. Town hall tickets on sale right now, guys. 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Adam Carolla, Nick Shirley are the headliners that we have announced so far. More to come. And certainly, I want you to be listening at 720 for a really cool, I'm going to say, announcement slash offer today. So make sure you're here. 720 is the start time. Now, it was a big day in Chicago yesterday. The Obama Presidential Center opened. And for the record, this is not a presidential library, which is so weird. I had thought, and I was just, you know, loosely paying attention to this, that this was the Obama Presidential Library. But no, this is a presidential center. And the National Archives and Records Administration, NARA, who works with all the presidential libraries, owns all the digital and print presidential records and artifacts and is tasked with preserving them in perpetuity. So calling the presidential center the Obama Library is actually wrong. There is a Chicago Public Library branch at the center, but that is not the same thing as a presidential library run by the National Archives. NARA owns all the digital and print presidential records and physical artifacts of Barack Obama's presidency and is tasked with preserving them. The two major reasons that Obama and the Obama administration, or excuse me, Obama Foundation opted out of NARA in 2017 is that the official presidential library, I guess, from the Jackson Park Project was supposed to be free of NARA's endowment. So he didn't have to fundraise tens of millions of dollars, I guess, to do this. If the Obama Center included the Obama Library, the foundation would have to pay NARA an endowment that would be 60% of the library cost. So he did it, I guess, to save some money on this and not have to fundraise so much. The whole campus, however, just as it is right now, was estimated to cost $850 million. And have you seen this thing? I think I'm a snob because locally we have the Nixon Library and we have the Reagan Library. And those Reagan and Nixon libraries are so beautiful. They are so gorgeous that looking at this Obama Center, it looks like a milk carton. I don't know. It looks like maybe a watchtower. Have you seen this thing? It's almost like if some kid took like Play-Doh and just made like a square building, but didn't quite make it even measure up like a perfect square. That would be the Obama Center. Josh Jacobs, you have seen this?
2: I have. In fact, President Trump's made fun of it by putting trash all around it because it looks like a giant garbage can. He's even put garbage on top of the roof, you know, yes, superimposing it in his Truth Social posts.
1: What I think is kind of funny is that people who went there yesterday for the opening, and there were a lot of stars. You had U2, you had Bruce Springsteen, John Legend, Stevie Wonder, you know, everybody that's just all gaga over Obama, whatever. But they were talking about how the library has nothing in it, which is sort of kind of like the Obama presidency.
2: An empty suit.
1: Yeah, not much to it. A lot of pomp and circumstance, but not a lot of details. And here's the funny thing. Obama himself was actually involved in designing the interior and the exterior of the campus. So if you think it's ugly, it's not like some, you know, Mike Brady type who was an architect that said, let's get creative. No, this is Obama's idea. He would have needed NARA approvals if the campus included the library, and NARA has strict, expensive architecture and design standards to make sure that the building is secure for ages with highly regulated humidity levels to preserve everything. Getting rid of NARA gave Obama a totally free hand. So basically, he did it to fundraise less, and he did it so that he could design it without having to design it to specifications of a presidential library because you're preserving artifacts, so you have to make sure everything is safe. Building a branch of the Chicago Public Library on the campus was cheaper and served to obscure the fact that the center did not have an official presidential library. So there's a library at the presidential center, but this is not an Obama library. All right. So that is item number one. Item number two is that Obama, who the left loves, I mean, they cry, oh, he's so great. He's such a great orator. You know what they do. I mean, they go gaga for Obama. I don't get it. But apparently, he built his presidential center on stolen tribal lands. This is not lost on me, by the way. This is hysterical. the party that goes nuts and, you know, oh my gosh, you can't DEI. He stole tribal land to put that ugly monstrosity of a presidential center on it. So during the opening ceremony, I guess to sort of appease the people that he stole the land from, one of the speakers read a land acknowledgement admitting to the theft. Is that great? This is Democrat progressive politics at its best. Confess the sin, change nothing, and still clutch your pearls and come off like a righteous you-know-what. This is what they do. And if you don't believe me, well, let's take a listen. Here is the woman who admitted stealing the land and welcomed in all of the indigenous people. Welcome
3: We'd
1: to your stolen
3: like
1: land.
3: Here to you take go. A moment to recognize the original inhabitants of the land upon which we are gathered today. We honor the Anishinaabe, the Council of Three Fires, the Ojibwe, the Odawa, and the Potawatomi nations.
1: Huh. You know what? Okay. I've got a perfect example for you. Do you think Bono even blinked? You know, normally Bono, you two guy, he'd be like, oh no, the indigenous people. But if Obama builds his dump on top of it, it's totally fine, right, Bono? It's totally okay if Obama's in charge. If Obama steals it, or if Obama incites a race war, it's fine because we love him. Yes, Josh. Hi.
2: I'm also thinking about, you've heard the story about the contractors not getting paid.
1: Oh, that's next. So this is scandal number two. I'm so glad you brought it up because there's another scandal. So not only did we steal from the Indians, but I'm sorry, the indigenous people. The subcontractors that built this say that they're actually owed millions of dollars and that they're facing financial ruin after helping build the Obama Presidential Center. This is a problem. One of the guys who owns the plumbing company says his company is owed $4 million on this project.
2: Yeah, and a lot of them are minority-owned businesses.
1: Yep. And you know what those minority-owned businesses did? They just donated their work to a dump.
2: So much for spreading the wealth around.
1: Yeah. Exactly about that. Anybody? Anybody see any of this craziness? 855-785-8255. Here is Barack Obama on his greatest accomplishment.
4: And what do you consider your greatest accomplishment?
5: Look, there's a lot of stuff I'm proud of. For all the resistance from our political opposition.
1: Just name one.
5: The Affordable Care Act has...
1: It's been real great for everybody.
5: Now helped 50, 60 million people.
1: The Affordable Care Act, where no one can afford
5: to
1: care.
5: Help people, even though the current Congress has tried to weaken it and taken away some of the subsidies that were really helping a lot of working people.
1: Yep.
5: The thing I'm probably the most proud of is the tone we set. I'm very proud of...
1: Enough. This is it. He has no accomplishments, so he talks about the tone that he set. Yeah, what? Like sparking a race riot in the country? Well done. Ding dong. Hi, boss man Rodney's even in here. Hey, boss man.
6: Bruce Lavelle, a friend of Trump's, you know, he's a builder.
1: Love him. Yeah, he's been on the show. He's a friend of ours. Yeah.
6: And he said, you need an ID to get into the Obama Center.
1: You do.
6: So actually, African Americans do know how to get an ID.
1: Okay, so you know what? Let's put down scandal number four now on the list. You need an ID to get into the Obama Center. And you know what else you need an ID for? And this is interesting. We got to jump into this because we didn't actually get to it yesterday. But apparently, if you want these benefits in California of being a gay person, you have to become a certified gay. And you know what you need for a certification of gayness? I know we could all make jokes about what you need to be certified. An ID. And a note from your doctor. Or, I mean, we're going to go through this. You're not going to believe this story. But... Bossman Rodney just brought it up in me. It's bubbling. 855-785-8255. Guys, chime in on the Obama Presidential Center and wait till you hear what the California elite are doing. It will stun you as your Friday Morning Answer continues at 6:31.
7: Stuck in traffic? We've got the answer.
8: Good morning. We start in downtown L.A. with an accident cleared 101 northbound before Alameda Street. Stop traffic from 4th Street. Monterey Park, a vehicle fire, right shoulder, 60 westbound before Atlantic. West LA, stall, carpool, and left lanes are blocked. 405 southbound before Olympic. Hurry, help send care packages to our troops overseas in honor of 4th of July. Call 833, the number 2 and the word troops, or give online at am870.info. That's Traffic on The Answer.
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8: Gasoline prices in California are falling after President Trump formally signed a temporary agreement with Iran. Daniel Martindale reports.
9: They've been gradually falling since the U.S. and Iran entered a ceasefire. Today, the average price for a gallon of regular gas is $5.64, down from $6.15 a month ago. The average is also down 16 cents in the past week. Trump formally signed a memorandum of understanding on Wednesday. It aims to end the three-month conflict with Iran and open a 60-day window for nuclear negotiations. California still has the most expensive gas in the nation, ahead of Hawaii and Washington State. I'm Daniel Martindale.
8: A shelter-in-place order is back in effect after a massive warehouse caught fire on Wednesday. The Los Angeles Fire Department remains at the scene in Boyle Heights. While the fire was contained 2 days ago, crews are still doing mop-up operations. Also, firefighters are ventilating the building, and that's releasing smoke from inside the cold storage facility. The shelter-in-place order was reactivated because of that. Now here's National Weather Service meteorologist Andrew Rourke with your Answer weather forecast.
10: Look for a slow burn off through the morning, with some beaches remaining cloudy throughout the afternoon. High temperatures will remain on the cool side, with the beaches coming in at the mid to upper 60s. The rest of the coast only in the lower to mid 70s. Even the valleys will mostly be in the 70s, with just a few isolated 80 or 81 degree readings.
8: 62 LA and Anaheim, Larry Marino in the Answer Newsroom.
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1: 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You can follow The Morning Answer at This Is TMA on X or The Morning Answer on Instagram. And you can follow me, Jennifer Horn Radio, Instagram and Facebook, or Jennifer Horn on X or Truth Social. So lots of ways to contact us, okay? Now, we are a team effort around here. Honestly, new guy Eric, Josh Jacobs, Radar Dan Dan's off today in observance of the Juneteenth holiday. He's listening right now. It's like, shut a family trip. And Bossman Rodney. And Bossman Rodney came in and he just sparked my memory about a story that I wanted to do yesterday and somehow the day just got away from me. So here we go. If you are in your car right now, make sure your seatbelt is securely fastened, tight and low around your waist, because you will fly out of the seat of your car when you hear this. If you're at home, steady yourself on the kitchen counter, please, because I do not want you to fall down when you hear this. California Democrats have embraced a new policy, apparently, a form of favoritism to really push the DEI in your face. Contracts for businesses that are state certified as being owned by LGBTQ+ individuals. This operates through the California Public Utilities Commission, which regulates privately owned utility companies. Now, back in 1986, Governor Duke Majan, remember him? Governor George Duke Majan signed Assembly Bill 3678, which required certain CPUC regulated utilities to submit annual plans for buying goods and services from female and minority-owned companies. 2 years later, the organization created the Supplier Diversity Program, which would enforce the law and set contracting goals for large utilities. So the program's expanded under Jerry Brown, under Gavin Newsom. Jerry Brown signed legislation requiring CPUC to recognize LGBT-owned businesses as eligible for supplier diversity benefits. Fine. Look, I'm not really in to picking and choosing winners and letting the government do that. Like, I just think the best business, whether it's owned by a gay person or a female or a Latino, I don't care who owns the company. As long as it's the best company, hire away. But this is California and DEI matters. So, okay. So everything, you know, you get special benefits if you're in one of these so-called marginalized communities. So Gavin Newsom expanded the program, encouraging other companies involved in the energy sector to award contracts to gay-owned firms. CPUC faced activist pressure as it implemented the LGBTQ+ expansion build-out in California and has since rebranded the LGBT Building Industry Organization, arguing that homophobia existed in the ranks of the utility companies. The state's legislative LGBTQ caucus suggested that even considering lower procurement targets was an insult to the LGBTQ community. All right. So in any case, basically, they are now accepting the LGBT community to get these benefits as well. But you have to be certified. Okay? So here's the question. How, pray tell, do you certify that you are gay? Like, is there a stamp? Maybe we can do, like, embossing on your forehead? It's a question. How does one become a certified member of the LGBTQ+ community? So Assemblyman David Tongipa had a little fun with this. And he released this video. You have it, Radar? About California. Now, this is what it takes to become certified as a gay business owner in California. See if it sounds like maybe something we want for voter ID. Listen in.
2: Why are you gay?
3: Because in California, it pays to be gay. So, in the state of California, if you are a large-scale utility company, you are mandated to set aside a certain amount of contracts for certified gay corporations and entities. Now, How do you register as a certified gay?
1: Great question, David.
3: I thought the same thing, and I wanted to make sure that my brothers weren't missing out on any money, so I went to go register them. But what I found out was that there are way more requirements to be a certified gay. You need proof of citizenship.
1: What?
3: You need an ID.
1: What?
3: Or a different form of identification to register. You also need to have 3 potential references, or a physician's letter, or an attorney's letter, or a doctor's note claiming that you had some type of gender reassignment surgery, or one of the other large-scale categories like being certified by a recognized LGBTQ certification group,
1: huh?
3: Or receiving an award by an LGBTQ group. There are more requirements to be a certified gay than there are to vote in the state of California.
1: Okay. So that's the nugget there. Forget, I mean, we could argue about DEI programs. We could order, you know, we could argue about these government programs and setting aside money for certain marginalized communities and all of that stuff. But that's not the argument today. The argument today is that to become someone who is a certified gay owner of a corporation or a gay company, a certified gay, you have to have identification. Anybody else think that this is a little bit crazy here? If the same group of people that want you to have notes from your doctor, utility bills, proof of citizenship, an ID, those same people say that it's racist to do that when it comes to voting. You get the hypocrisy here, right? Is it just me? You show up. So if you ask for voter ID, you are a racist, you're a homophobe, you're sexist because, God forbid, a woman can't figure out how to get an ID to show up and vote, right? That just, oh boy, we can't ask a poor, sweet, innocent woman to do that. But yet you can go through this whole process to become a certified gay so that you can get benefits from the government. I don't get it. What is happening here in California? Have we lost our ever-loving minds? Again, it's okay to ask for identification, proof of citizenship, residency. They even want like letters of recommendation. But God forbid we want you to whip out an ID when you turn up at the voting booth. 855-785-8255. Love to hear from you, 6 o'clock club members. Maybe we'll ask Steve Hilton about this because he will join us next. Gubernatorial candidate Steve Hilton is here. He's got a big town hall coming in Pasadena tomorrow. It's called CalAffordable. We'll talk about that. And don't forget that big announcement coming for our town hall conservative forum at 7:20 today. So make sure you are here and tuned in. As your Friday Morning Answer continues, we're coming up on 6:45.
2: Stuck in traffic? We've got the answer.
4: Good morning. We start in Monterey Park. A vehicle fire. Right lane blocked. 60 westbound before Atlantic. A 10-minute delay. Stop and go from Paramount Boulevard. West L.A. stall, carpool, and left lanes blocked. 405 southbound before Olympic. Downtown L.A. accident cleared. 101 northbound before Alameda Street. Hurry. Help send care packs to our troops for Independence Day. 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That's traffic on The Answer.
2: The Answer. Breaking news.
4: Waymo is recalling nearly 4,000 robo-taxis after temporarily restricting them from driving on highways. Daniel Martindale has the latest.
5: It follows at least 13 instances of Waymo robo-taxis driving into highway sections that were closed for construction. 7 of them happened in San Francisco in May. 6 happened in Phoenix in April. Filings with the National Highway Traffic Safety Administration say a fix for the problem is currently under development. In the meantime, Waymo is still operating on surface streets. I'm Daniel Martindale.
4: Los Angeles County prosecutors have filed their first criminal case under the district attorney's new business tax fraud unit. Here's Tammy Trujillo.
6: L.A. District Attorney Nathan Hochman says that stand-up comedian and actor Carlos Mencia, who was arrested Thursday morning, will now face 12 felony charges.
7: In total, the amount of corporate and income that he failed.

0: slow burn off through the morning, with some beaches remaining cloudy throughout the afternoon. High temperatures will remain on the cool side, with the beaches coming in at the mid to upper 60s, the rest of the coast only in the lower to mid 70s. Even the valleys will mostly be in the 70s, with just a few isolated 80 or 81 degree readings.
1: Right now, 62 LA, 62 in Santa Ana. Larry Marino in the Answer Newsroom.
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1: Are we okay over there? Just want to make sure you're okay. You okay? Good. 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
2: Of course we're perfect because, guys, it's Friday. It's June 19th. I'm Jennifer Horn, and we have Steve Hilton advancing in the governor's race in California. So we are absolutely perfect and doing well. Don't forget a big announcement coming for Town Hall at 7:20 today. In the meantime, Steve Hilton for governor.com, Steve Hilton X on social media, and Steve Hilton right here on the phone. Steve, good morning to you.
3: Good morning, Jen. How are you doing?
2: I am doing great. You know what? It's Friday. It's been an interesting week of news. We were just talking. This has nothing to do with you, and I want to talk about the Californable Town Hall, but this is the craziness of California. The video that was put out by Assemblyman David Tongipa, where he was talking about how to become a certified gay in California, was absolutely hysterical, that you need ID to and proof of residency and utility bills and a doctor's note to become a certified gay person in California so that you can get the benefits of the CPUC. But you don't need to show up to vote with an ID, Steve. What is going on here?
3: It's amazing. It reminds me of the one, do you remember when the Democrats needed them to get into their town halls?
2: Right. Or the Obama Presidential Center. You have to show ID to get into that thing now. That's amazing. All right, but this Saturday, the big news with you, Steve, this Saturday is that in Pasadena, you're going to be holding one of your great town halls. These things are so much fun. Steve is such an amazing speaker, and more than that, he's going to tell you what he's doing for California. Tell us about Californable. What can people do? And they're all invited to come this weekend, right?
3: Absolutely, yeah. It's opened. It's 3 o'clock at KRB Custom Garages. I've got the address here: 1517 Fair Oaks Avenue, South Pasadena. 3 p.m. on Saturday. It's great. Come along. It's going to be fun. This is the first one since we made it through the primary. So this is a big one. The first general election town hall, and it's just a chance for me to really be there and answer people's questions. And I always learn from these events because people bring such interesting questions and very specific points about how they're driving us crazy in California with the endless taxes and fees and nonsense that everyone has to put up with. And so many of the policies that we've been putting forward over the last year have actually come from one of these town halls where someone's brought an issue, and I said, thanks very much, I hadn't heard about that, I'm going to look into it, and we've developed a solution. So they're really useful for me, as well as being great fun, and I hope a good experience for everyone who shows up.
2: Look, I think you do such a fantastic job because you are fun, you are a dynamic speaker, but, you know, it's not just words. You actually get into some of the policies that are going to make things better for California, and we need it. After this week, we're talking about the state assembly. The state assembly passed even more taxes under the guise of darkness, including on stupid things like QuickBooks, your software, the stuff that you use every day. They are trying to run businesses out of California if there are any left. And the middle class goes right along with them because, Steve, you can't afford it anymore. We have to do something to stop this.
3: Exactly. And what did I do? Well, they were raising taxes again, also on your health care. Your health insurance. Yeah. These people, these Democrats who endlessly lecture us about affordable health care and go on and on about that, they just increased the cost of it this week by putting up a new tax on health care.
2: Yeah.
3: At the same time, what did I do? I announced an update to my tax plan this week, which was, if you remember, the previous tax plan that I had, which again went, you know, we talked about it often. It came up very frequently at the town halls, which is your first $100,000 tax free.
2: Mm-hmm.
3: That was the point. And one of the things, in fact, that I've been hearing a lot at the town halls was, that's great, but there's a lot of people earning just above that amount who are really struggling because in California, everything's so expensive.
2: Yeah.
3: Some people around the country, they hear $100,000 and think that's pretty high. And not in California. There's a number of counties, LA County is one of them, many of the Southern California counties, where $100,000 is officially the level for being low income.
2: I know.
3: And so it's crazy. So I had a lot of feedback on that. So here's what we've done. We've slightly changed the plan. Previously, it was your first $100,000 tax-free. Mm-hmm. Above that, a flat tax of 7.5%. We've announced a new version. Your first $150,000 tax-free, and then above that, a flat tax of 8%. So we've made it even better for regular working people, even more Californians, will now not pay state income tax at all because we've lifted that threshold to $150,000.
2: You know, it's really interesting. I know you're resonating with people because, look, I use the people in my own life as barometers. You know, for liberal lunacy, I go to my mom. My dad comes to me this week, Steve, and you know my dad. He comes to me and he goes, Steve Hilton, $150,000 tax-free, blah, blah, blah. He heard that message and he came to me with $150,000. That is resonating with people when they are just running their lives, you know, working and doing their stuff because $150,000 is a lot in Montana and Wyoming, but here in California, people still struggle. Families still struggle, exactly. Especially if you have kids. And so to have that available and then a flat tax, oh my gosh, it's a dream because then everybody's paying their fair share and you don't have to worry so much about people gaming the system.
3: And all the ridiculous time and energy and hassle that goes into doing your taxes. Ugh. Complicated, the whole system. It was fun, actually. We went to an In-N-Out. We were in Orange County that day when I announced it, and we had the board that the kind of, you know, on an easel that I'd done for the press conference when I announced it. We just put it in the car, and we went to grab lunch at In-N-Out, and I thought, why don't we just put the board out and take it with us and just have people come up and see what they think. We made a fun video of that, just regular people coming up to us at In-N-Out, and I was standing there with my board, like some salesman, saying, here's my tax plan. What do you think?
2: Did you have one of those inflatable guys flapping behind you, I hope? Like they do
3: that's
2: at auto parts stores.
3: Exactly.
2: That's what you need. All right, let's also talk about schools, because one of the things that affects I think other than the cost of living in California, the other reason people are leaving the state is because the schools are terrible and we're paying into these schools and they are failing and failing our children. And so people are leaving to go to school districts and states that actually prioritize education. Talk about what you've been learning about the schools. What can we do to get those back in check again in a short amount of time with you as governor?
3: That's the really important thing, the last thing you said, because of course it's true that I believe, as so many of us do, in school choice as a long-term solution here, and many states are doing that now. There's a real school choice revolution going on across the country. But here's the thing, that takes a long time to make it happen, even in states where you've got a Republican governor, a Republican legislature in both chambers, you've got everything going and making that straightforward.
2: It's a 10-year process, at
3: years,
2: least,
3: exactly.
2: I would think. Yeah.
3: You've got to do something right now. Here's a couple of things. First of all, one of the main disasters is you've got this school system in California that's been captured by the teacher unions, and they have been captured by the far-left activists, and so it's all about this ideological indoctrination. One example of that, at a time when we have less than half the kids in California public schools meet basic standards in reading, and English, they're pushing an ethnic studies curriculum as a mandatory high school graduation requirement. It's insane. That's coming from the State Board of Education. The governor appoints the State Board of Education. So that's a change we can make right there, is to kick out the ideologues who are pushing that kind of stuff and put in their common sense parents representatives who are going to focus the school system on teaching kids the basics of academic, the foundations, reading, writing, math, all the things we know are essential. For example, we're going to make sure that we use phonics as a technique to teach reading. That is the effective way to teach reading. Everybody knows that. Most other places in the world use that, not in California, in many of our schools. So we can mandate the use of phonics. We can make sure that kids don't go from third grade to fourth grade unless they can read. Mississippi did that, and actually their school results have transformed. They've gone from nearly the bottom of the league table on academic results to nearly at the top, and they spend one third less than California. So if you can't read by third grade, you repeat third grade. Simple things like that. Finally, you've got to hold the schools and the teachers accountable for performance. We've got the information about performance, but it's never published in a way that anyone can understand. Very simple. We're going to have a grade for every school, simple letter grade, and a grade for every teacher. That means parents will know which ones are performing, which ones are not, and then we can use that pressure to improve results.
2: You know what? And that is what needs to happen right now. We just have to stop passing kids through. Make people accountable to teach our children. It can't be that hard, and it should be something that's not political. That is just something every Californian wants. SteveHiltonForGovernor.com is the website. And Steve, I may have screwed up. I said Pasadena, but is your event tomorrow at 10 a.m. in Northridge? It's free, and it looks like it's Porter Valley Country
3: there's
2: Club.
3: There's two.
2: Oh.
3: I thought you meant that. Yes, there's two. That's right. There's Pasadena is 3 p.m., South
2: okay.
3: Pasadena. And then Porter Valley Country Club is 10 a.m.
2: All right, so people can hear us all over the place. So 10 a.m. tomorrow, Porter Valley Country Club, that's on Singing Hills Drive in Northridge. 10 a.m., it's a free event, and Steve will talk about how he can make California more affordable again. And then 3 p.m., Pasadena, it is your turn. And give us that location one more time, Steve.
3: KRB Custom Garage is 1517 Fair Oaks Avenue.
2: Get out there and tell Steve you listen to him on The Morning Answer. He loves that. He loves it. So go out and see Steve Hilton tomorrow. SteveHiltonForGovernor.com for more info. Volunteer, donate. Guys, this is so important. I can't even express how important it is to get Steve into the governor's mansion. Steve Hilton X is where you can follow him on social media. And I hope you have a great weekend, Steve. Enjoy your events tomorrow. Fantastic.
3: Fantastic. Thank you, Jen. See you soon.
2: Thank you. All right, guys, as we continue, well, we have a couple of updates for you on some local stories, including the federal agents descending on the streets of Skid Row, all about allegations of homeless people paid to vote in our June primary. 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
0: KRLA, Glendale, AM 870, The Answer, is the talk of Southern California, with voices you can trust. 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
2: Jennifer Horn here. Our Troop-a-thon drive is underway. 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
4: And Jen, I want to do some thank yous. 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Now, you may say, well, those folks gave. 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Troop-a-thon has the care packages ready to go. 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
1: How about a shout out and prayers for the two mothers that turned their own sons in and saved us from a pit of hell, little kids being slaughtered, and God forbid and protect Donald Trump and everyone in this government. 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Say a prayer for these women.
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2: Here we are. Thanks for joining us. It is Friday, Juneteenth. The traffic will be a little light there because it is a holiday for some. It is June 19th. It is 6 minutes past the hour. I'm Jennifer Horn. And guys, we have a lot going on today. And in fact, a big announcement coming at 7:22 today, all about Town Hall, where tickets are on sale right now. Nick Shirley, Adam Carolla, our headliners, AM870.info, AM590.info. But you might want to hang out till about 7:22 today. And then you want to get those tickets, okay? So we're going to give you that story here in moments. We also have two Breakfast with Jen events coming next week. Are you ready for it? Next Thursday in Pasadena at Plate 38 Kitchen and Bar, 2361 East Colorado Boulevard in Pasadena. And on Friday, we're coming for the IE. That's right. Brandon's Diner on Sunnymead Boulevard in Moreno Valley. More information at am590.info or am870.info. So make sure you come on out and say hi. One or both of those events will be giving away Town Hall tickets. Raffle time. You want to be there. Okay. I totally forgot. I know what we're talking about. So excited telling you about what's going on. I sometimes lose my place. So we all have heard the stories. Maybe some of us have seen the videos. And certainly we've been talking about it on this program. That is the story about homeless people being paid by activists, either in cigarettes, food, drugs, money, to commit voter fraud. Some of them may have just voted themselves. But what we're really concerned about is the people who are making the bribes and wanting to confirm if these homeless people are actually signing their real name. Because, look, you've got a lot of votes that came in from homeless shelters that only have 35 beds. You have a lot of votes that came in after Election Day that were counted, that pushed Nithya Raman ahead in the L.A. mayor's race for sure. Also got that sales tax to pass. So the FBI is now investigating voter fraud in Los Angeles. Thank goodness. Federal agents were seen on the streets of Skid Row yesterday following allegations that the homeless had been paid to vote in the June 2nd primary. 20 agents in this area went in saying, talking to people on the claims that this population had been bribed with cash to sign multiple registration forms, forge signatures, and fill out voter information for both the mayoral and the gubernatorial primaries. California Post was there looking on as plainclothes agents questioned Skid Row residents, asking them if they were paid to vote or if they were aware of others who were approached with the offer. The DOJ would only confirm that federal agents were investigating a criminal matter. Officers conducted up to 50 interviews in the areas, and it marked a big escalation for what the feds are doing to probe this theory, this idea of voter fraud in Los Angeles, with FBI Director Kash Patel saying, quote, securing our elections is of the utmost priority for this FBI. If you mess with our elections, we will find you. The action came a day after the city council voted to move forward with the proposal introduced by socialist council members, of course, that would allow illegal immigrants, non-citizens, to vote in city and school board elections. Some other blue cities have already implemented that. They say that if someone moves to Los Angeles for a temporary job, they should have a voice if they're a parent raising their kids. Okay, fine. But they should also be citizens, and they should also go through the process of being citizens. You had some of these members of the city council saying, well, they've been here for 20 years. They should just be able to vote. Well, if you've been here for 20 years, why are you not a citizen yet? The FBI probe followed these videos that were released after Election Day of Skid Row residents claiming they were paid to vote for Karen Bass and Councilwoman Nithya Raman. In one of the clips, a man from Skid Row claimed he received $4 to vote for Karen Bass. It might take a little more than that for me. When asked whether he would have also been paid to vote for Raman, he answered yes and said Pratt was not among the candidates he was encouraged to support. They gave you an optional choice, alleging he was offered $2 but negotiated for a higher payment. Good for him. He claimed that he completed a mail-in ballot for Bass and deposited it in a ballot box. Homeland Security also took part in this investigation. The officer spoke to locals who appeared to point them in the direction of where to look. The Post confirmed that agents were attempting to identify who was either approached or paid to vote. The FBI would not comment other than what Kash Patel said, that they take election fraud very seriously. Securing elections is of the utmost importance. So we'll see what happens, but it better happen quickly. That's for sure. Now, Jennifer Newsom is also in the hot seat. She and her husband, Gavin, she's the first partner. They have been the subject, we hear, of a DOJ investigation, not launched by Trump, not launched by Trump's DOJ, actually launched by a whistleblower

0: And this investigation apparently was started when Biden was president, and it was started at the U.S. attorney's level up in Northern California. Started in Sacramento, went on to San Francisco. Jennifer Newsom was on MS Now and asked about the DOJ against her. Listen in. According to this reporter, Jennifer Newsom is the first lady.
1: We have people that, frankly, are unworthy of their positions. And there we saw on stage people that were worthy of what our founding fathers lived and died for.
2: What's it like for you to be here today, Madam First Lady?
3: So joyful. The singing, the dancing, the incredible speeches. They're just incredible role models, and their values are American values, and we need to revive those and provide hope to everybody.
2: We heard from the governor, but we haven't heard from you yet about this investigation. What do you want to say?
3: I'm just so grateful for this inspiration and leadership. We need more of this.
1: Hey, this is stuff that happens in other countries. That's all I'll say. Happens in other countries. Who wants to go after me? Go after me.
2: It's nice to see both of you. Madam First Lady, it's great to see you.
0: Thank
2: you,
0: Governor.
2: Madam First
0: Lady?
2: Thanks a lot.
0: Madam First Lady, do you think they would at MS Now actually give that same kind of respect to Melania Trump? I don't think so. I don't think so. Hi, Josh Jacobs.
4: Well, also, Gavin said, we're not going to call her the first lady. We're going to call her the first partner.
0: Well, he calls her the first partner when he talks about her. But yet when he's under investigation, he says it's by Trump. It's my wife. How dare you talk about my wife? That was pointed out by our buddy, Jose Corona here, who said, Jen, did you notice? He's like, these guys, it's always the first partner until it's Trump, and then it's my wife. Stay away. Like, it's some kind of personal attack. Trump didn't even have anything to do with this. My goodness.
4: And she probably doesn't want to be called the first partner now, because you remember, she's really the first partner in crime, it looks like.
0: First partner in crime. Very good, Josh. See how that goes? All right, 855-785-8255. As we continue, we've got the latest on some trouble. The Iran deal on shaky ground already. We've got it for you as your Friday Morning Answer continues. We're coming up on 7:15.
5: Stuck in traffic? We've got the answer.
6: Good morning. We start in Willowbrook with an accident. Carpool lane blocked, 105 westbound before Wilmington Avenue. A 6-minute delay. Stop traffic from Long Beach Boulevard. Anaheim, Sig Alert injury accident. Two right lanes blocked, 57 northbound after Cotella. Arcadia accident cleared, 210 westbound at Santa Anita. Hurry, help send care packs to our troops for Independence Day through Troopathon. Call 833, the number 2 and the word troops, or am870.info. That's traffic on The Answer.
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6: The group backing the billionaire tax in California is willing to negotiate with Governor Gavin Newsom. Jason Campadonia reports.
7: The original proposal would tax billionaires a flat fee of 5% of their total worth if they live in California. The Billionaire Tax Now Coalition sent a letter to Newsom saying they're willing to play ball. They want to reduce the tax from 5% to 2% if Newsom agrees to support legislation to offset looming federal health care cuts. The proposed tax has driven several billionaires to leave the West Coast. Organizers have until June 25th to pull the initiative from the November ballot. I'm Jason Campadonia.
6: The FBI continues to intercept drones near World Cup games in Inglewood and the Fan Fest at the Los Angeles Memorial Coliseum. Tammy Trujillo has that story.
8: Since last week, the FBI has intercepted 28 drones around the two venues. Officials say the pilots who were caught and sighted are hobbyists and didn't appear to intend to cause harm. The FBI is operating counter-unmanned aircraft centers during the World Cup and says it has little time to determine if unauthorized flying objects are a threat.
6: Now here's National Weather Service meteorologist Andrew Rourke with your answer weather forecast.
9: A slow burn-off through the morning, with some beaches remaining cloudy throughout the afternoon. With the beaches coming in at the mid to upper 60s, the rest of the coast only in the lower to mid 70s. Even the valleys will mostly be in the 70s with just a few isolated 80 or 81 degree readings.
6: Right now, 62 LA, 63 Anaheim. Larry Marino in the Answer Newsroom.
0: Jen Horn here with the man everybody knows, Alex Evkarian of Allegiance Gold. 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
13: Hey, it's Pastor Scott. 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
0: Father's Day is this weekend, so what are you going to give Dad this year? 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Jennifer Horn here with the best Father's Day gift idea ever. 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
0: It's the morning answer.
3: No, what? We don't expect that. Welcome back. It is a Friday, finally, here on the morning answer. 21 minutes past the hour. I promised you a big announcement at 7:22, and that's what you are going to get, guys. Again, I'm Jennifer Horn. We thank you for joining us, and we, as you know, have Town Hall 2026, our conservative forum, coming up on Saturday, September 26th at the Ambassador Auditorium in Pasadena. The headliners we have announced so far: independent investigative journalist, the man that California wants to ban, Nick Shirley, will be our headliner alongside comedy legend, local icon here in Southern California, Adam Carolla. A lot different this year at Town Hall. It's officially 7:22, so in honor of Father's Day, in honor of Father's Day weekend, and I have the best dad on the planet. Sorry, guys. He gets top honors. 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And how cool is that? 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And by the way, we've got more announcements coming next Friday about some of the other people participating. So that's it. Happy Father's Day to all the dads. 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We're excited about that. Now, on to some foreign policy news. The peace talks with Iran were supposed to start in Switzerland today, but they hit a snag. Vice President J.D. Vance was supposed to be going there. Apparently, Iran delaying sending its delegation to Switzerland for the negotiations because Israel continues its ongoing campaign in Lebanon, targeting Hezbollah. The talks, which were set to open this weekend at a resort in Bergenstock, are not going to take place. According to Switzerland's foreign minister, Tehran set out the reason, citing military activity in southern Lebanon as Israel continues to exercise its right to self-defense, obviously, in facing Hezbollah terrorist attacks. So Iran's Fars news agency said the Iranian delegation's meeting with the U.S. in Geneva is postponed until there's a ceasefire in Lebanon. We hear that Israel and Hezbollah have now agreed to pick up the ceasefire again. So we'll see if that gets these talks back on. But certainly we knew this wasn't going to be easy. And you can see how difficult it's already starting out to be. Now, J.D. Vance did the White House press briefing yesterday. And he talked about, the deal, the specifics, how it came together. And he dropped a message for critics of the Iran deal. Take a listen to what he had to say.
1: So I guess I would say to anybody, any of the critics, is number one, have a little bit of faith in the President of the United States. The idea that he is going to strike a deal that's been bad for the American people, it's preposterous. He is the person who has had the courage to fundamentally transform our relationship with Iran and with a lot of other countries over the last year and a half. He believes in this deal. He is going to see it to completion. And if the Iranians don't comply, we still have every single tool and point of leverage that we have today. That'd be message number one, is have a little faith in the president's ability, given that he's got us this far, to take us the final step. The second thing that I would say is so many of what I've read or heard that people believe about this deal is just fundamentally untrue.
3: All right. And he talked about the ballistic missile program and how that's changed after the U.S. attacks on Iran.
2: Can you help us understand President Trump's shift on his stance for Iran's ballistic missile program? Initially, it was a key objective to dismantle it. Yesterday, he said it would only be fair if they had some, if the countries around Iran also had some. So when and why did that change? And will the final agreement have any restrictions on these missiles?
1: So we destroyed a substantial number of their ballistic missiles and their ballistic missile launchers themselves. It's not just the bullets, but it's the actual gun. And that's what we were extremely effective at in destroying during the last 3 months of the campaign. All the president said yesterday is that, of course, countries don't give up the right of self-defense. Israel doesn't give up the right of self-defense if Hezbollah fires rockets or drones at Israel. The Iranians don't give up the right of self-defense in their country. But we do expect that as part of the final deal, they are not going to be able to build the kind of missiles that can broadly threaten the entire world. And that's what the President of the United States said yesterday.
3: That is J.D. Vance, who was presiding over the White House press briefing yesterday, given lots of information on Iran, on the deal, on some of the critics, including people on our side of the aisle like Ted Cruz and Mike Pence, who have come out against this. We will continue to follow what happens today, but it looks like things are settling down again between Hezbollah and Israel. And we'll see if those negotiations start up. 60-day window is now open, and we'll see what happens and how this deal comes together, if it does. 855-785-8255. Guys, as we continue, we're going to be joined by our buddy, Morning Man Extraordinaire, here at Salem Radio and the Salem Radio Network and the Salem News Channel. 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
4: Stuck in traffic? We've got the answer.
5: Good morning. We start in Anaheim with a Sig Alert injury accident. Two right lanes blocked, 57 northbound at Catella. Stop and go from Orangewood. Industry, Sig Alert accident, two right lanes blocked, 60 eastbound before the 605, stop and go from Peck Road. Hurry, don't let our troops be forgotten this Independence Day. Help send care packs through Troopathon. 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
5: A new tax may be coming to something most people use every day. Jason Capodonia explains.
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6: Assemblymember Diane Dixon from Newport Beach.
7: It seems the supermajority in Sacramento has admitted that they can no longer increase your taxes directly, so they had to get creative.
6: Negotiations on the final budget will continue through the end of the month before it goes to Governor Gavin Newsom for his signature. I'm Jason Campidonia.
5: Today in Los Angeles, celebrations continued into the morning after Mexico became the first team in the 2026 FIFA World Cup to advance to the knockout round. It happened after they beat South Korea by a score of 1-0. Fans poured into the streets in Boyle Heights, Huntington Park, and Koreatown. There were some reports of vandalism. Police went on citywide tactical alert. Now here's National Weather Service meteorologist Andrew Rourke with your answer weather forecast.
8: A slow burn off through the morning, with some beaches remaining cloudy throughout the afternoon. With the beaches coming in at the mid to upper 60s, the rest of the coast only in the lower to mid 70s. Even the valleys will mostly be in the 70s with just a few isolated 80 or 81 degree readings.
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12: They miss being home. 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
1: As Donald Trump famously said, we are going to make America great again. Thank you for your attention to this matter. And God bless Donald J. Trump. Trump 2028.
0: It's The Morning Answer with Jennifer Horn.
2: I think that's my new favorite Trumpism. Thank you for your attention to this matter. Every tweet, everything, it's just, it's good. Anyway, welcome back. It is Friday. It is June 19th. You will notice lighter traffic. I already have this morning because Los Angeles, California, we love to celebrate Juneteenth around here. So do with that what you may, but hope your weekend is going to be off to a great start. And of course, we just had our big announcement, Father's Day weekend, big sale for Town Hall 2026, our conservative forum. We've got two headliners announced, Nick Shirley, Adam Carolla. And if you use code DAD at checkout, you're going to get what my boss says is a dad size discount, which must be great. So you do it at am870.info, am590.info. And a man who is a dad himself, I think, right? I was going to say, you've done that.
3: Way to go out on a limb like that. I'm so sorry, but I'm childless. I've been trying for decades,
2: that's right.
3: Jennifer. And thanks for twisting that freaking knife. No. You are
2: like
3: correct.
2: J.D. Vance, you're a childless cat lady, you know?
3: That's right. Exactly.
2: That voice belongs to Larry O'Connor. Brand new here on the Salem Radio Network. He has that 3 to 6 a.m. slot, which people go, oh, that's so early. No one is listening. No, our audience listens in.
3: Dude.
2: 3 to 6 a.m.
3: We were taking calls all morning long.
2: Yes.
3: on the MU, the Memorandum of Understanding, and I had KRLA listeners like at in the 4 o'clock a.m. hour were calling in. So God
2: did I tell you, you know, when your friend and my friend Chris DeGaulle was in that spot, he's like, no way your audience knows who I am. I'm like, oh no.
3: 100%.
2: Our audience is vigilant. They are up at all hours. And so I know everybody's been loving you, Larry.
3: And Jennifer, when we talked last week, you know, we mentioned our cruise that we're going to be going on, the Town Hall Salem Golf of America cruise. I don't know. Did you see the sales report that came out 3 days later after our conversation?
2: No, they don't give me that sales report. I don't know why.
3: Oh.
2: They used to. I just, for some reason, I used to get them every day.
3: This is as awkward as you saying I'm a father. Can I tell you, 7 passengers booked from Los Angeles, KRLA 870, The Answer, after we talked about the cruise last week.
2: So. I am telling you that you will be, first of all, I'm so excited to be doing this cruise with you, Larry, because this is going to be the first time that we're getting to hang out long form.
3: Oh,
2: watch out.
3: We're going to close down the joint. You and I are like sister and brother from another, I'm guessing from another mother, but my dad did get around. So anything can happen.
2: We'll do some genetic testing on board.
3: You know, my wife Meredith and I, we cruise all the time. I can't remember if I mentioned this last time when we talked last week about the cruise, but our vacation of choice is cruising. Mm-hmm. We do at least 2 cruises a year, and we love it. And so anyone, if you've never been on a cruise before, this is the cruise you want to go on because Meredith and I are professionals.
2: You can actually help us through the process. And look, 100%. I've done the last 2 Salem cruises. We went to Alaska with Mike Gallagher first year. Seb Gorka was there last year. Larry Elder. Here's what's great about cruising. If you haven't cruised, if you do, you know what I'm talking about.
3: Yeah.
2: I love to see multiple places, but I don't love packing, repacking, and schlepping. So if you really want to relax, you get everything on board, you unpack, and here's the wonderful thing about Holland America. They're a great cruise line. I've actually been on this ship. This Eurodam is what we took to Alaska. I think it's the perfect size. It's not too big. It's not too small. So you don't feel,
3: you
2: don't feel like you're in a, you know, the, like Los Angeles of the sea. You're actually like in a quaint, beautiful, small town where there's enough to do, but it's not giant.
3: Oh, that some of these ships are like 6,000-7,000 passengers.
2: Yeah.
3: It's ridiculous.
2: It's too much.
3: It's horrible. I've been on one time I was on one of those ships. Never again. No, the Eurodam is perfect. And it's not too small, too.
2: Exactly.
3: Because the smaller ships, I mean, if you do have some motion issues, this ship, there's stabilizers. It's a smooth sail.
2: It's great.
3: But some of those smaller ships, you know, you get the little cork in the water kind of bobbing around. It's perfect.
2: And the Salem Group, we get about a quarter to a third of the ship just with our people. So
3: that's right.
2: Here's the thing. This ship has a beautiful spa. It's got stage shows, entertainment, the karaoke lounge that I'm going to make Larry sing in. He's already told us that he would. I don't even have to make him. We're going to sing the B-52s. We've already established this.
3: Twist my arm.
2: Have a good time.
3: Tin roof rusted, baby.
2: They've got pools. They've got everything that you want aboard this ship. And then every single day, Inspiration Travel, Joel James and his team, so fabulous. You feel like a VIP because we have VIP groups every single day. So it's a lot of FaceTime. It's going to be right after the election. So we're going to be able to talk about the results and look ahead at the presidential cycle. That's what's really cool about this. It's special and it's once in a lifetime.
3: And everyone else on the ship, they're going to be, who aren't part of our group, they're like, who are those special people? They have all these special events, special cocktail parties. Meredith and I are doing a cigar and whiskey night
2: for our
3: team. Here's the question for you, Jennifer. Are we going to be celebrating the Republicans' against all odds miraculous victory in the midterms where they hold on to the majorities in the House and the Senate? Or will we be drowning our sorrows in beautiful frozen tropical
2: margaritas?
3: thinking about Hakeem Jeffries hanging on to that gavel. If you had to bet today?
2: I'm a forever optimist. But here's really what I think. I think that we're going to keep the Senate. And I do think that the House is going to be close. But I don't buy into this being a historic blockbuster Democrat sweep.
3: No blue wave. Blue wave whatsoever.
2: So I think it's going to be closer than than obviously any of us, Democrat or Republican, will be comfortable with. But I do still think with the redistricting wins that we have received as of late, I do think that there is at least a 55% chance that Republicans could hold on to the House. How about that?
3: Yeah. All right. I think that that's fair. I think it's close. I've been saying it's sort of a toss-up right now, mm-hmm. but let's see how the summer develops. I think that bringing gas prices down is kind of going to help things
2: out.
3: That
2: would be great.
3: A concern as well. But I'm with you. Here's what I'm grateful for mm-hmm. in a weird way, and I know everyone in California, I hated the new redistricting gerrymandering proposition that got crammed down your throats. That's the problem with one-party rule. That said, because of the gerrymandering in California now, it's not going to come down to California.
2: Exactly.
3: I'm glad I don't have to wait 10 days after Election Day while we're on the cruise ship
2: wondering
3: seeing
2: who
3: how
2: won.
3: These ridiculous ballot counters are going to be allowing Mickey Mouse's 10th ballot to be counted as a legitimate vote.
2: Paying homeless people with cigarettes for their votes.
3: Yes,
2: I know.
3: Exactly.
2: And so I do think there's that element. There's also the possibility that the Supreme Court, we get a decision that Election Day is Election Day and that ballots aren't going to continue to come in for weeks after. So that's going to be nice.
3: Yes.
2: And
3: amen.
2: I also think what really helps Republicans is that even though Republicans aren't great at messaging and winning, except for President Trump, Democrats have really put all of their eggs into the socialist basket. And so I think most of the country, this is different than in 2018. This is going to be different because you have a lot of socialists who are driving the ticket for Democrats, and I don't think average Americans have the appetite for that. So I think there's some things in our favor. But
3: I agree.
2: You know what? We'll care less when we're sipping on a frozen drink in the Bahamas on Half Moon Cay. And so here are the destinations.
3: Right.
2: So we told you about the ship. We told you that we have these group activities every single day. Half Moon Cay, Bahamas. Ocho Rios, Jamaica.
3: Half Moon Cay. By the way, people have to understand Half Moon Cay, the only people that are on the island are the people from our ship.
2: It's a private island, right?
3: It's a private island. It's like it's like you and Jimmy Buffett, dude. I mean, parrot heads, come on along. So it's beautiful. And there's a horseback riding. Meredith and I did this. The horseback riding on Half Moon Cay is amazing. And you go into the water on the horse.
2: Oh, come on. That's pretty awesome. And then Ocho Rios, Jamaica Mall.
3: Yeah.
2: And then my favorite is that we're going to open up shady bank accounts together. I'm taking a tour. You guys are doing cigars and whiskey. I'm actually taking a tour group to open up a shady offshore bank account in the Cayman Islands. So we'll do that probably around 1 o'clock and then we'll have lunch. Yeah.
3: Is Mitt Romney going to go on the
2: Absolutely.
3: Cruise with us?
2: He's bringing his binder of women with him and his dog stapled to the top of his car. He's going to come with us.
3: Let me tell you. So yes, the tour that you are leading in Grand Cayman is fantastic.
2: Yeah.
3: And I do. Just a little secret. Meredith and I, when we were on our honeymoon, we went to Grand Cayman. I'm totally legit, man. We cruise all the time.
2: You love this, yeah.
3: And one of the stops was Grand Cayman. They have a sea turtle nursery there where it's like a hatchery of sea turtles and you can see them. And so we might be swinging over there.
2: I love that. And then Cozumel, Mexico. So since you've done this, I've never been to any of these places. So you just mentioned sea turtles. I'm into that. Horseback riding. What else do you do on this cruise? What are some of the other excursions?
3: Well, Cozumel is famous for scuba diving and snorkeling. If you're a big snorkeler, first of all,
2: and
3: all of these places, all of drug exactly. Let me tell you about the mules. Can we do that?
2: You want to pay for your cruise? You know, just swallow a balloon or two.
3: Cozumel, who among us? Cozumel is famous for its diving and its snorkeling. All the ports are great for snorkeling, but I think. Honestly, Cozumel's got the best snorkeling of all of these spots.
2: You can get to the ruins there, too. Can't you go to the Mayan ruins?
3: You can.
2: Is it far?
3: That's about an hour and 20 minutes inland.
2: Okay.
3: And, you know, and that's a little bit more Mexico-y than Cozumel is.
2: I've done the ruins before, and it's fantastic. Yeah. I mean, it's absolutely gorgeous.
3: You climbed the pyramid and everything.
2: It's crazy. Yeah. And you think, oh, my gosh, how did they do this? But that's interesting. Okay, so you can do that. I heard you can swim with dolphins, right, in one of these stops?
3: That is one of the options. I think that's Jamaica, I think. I'm not sure. When I did Ocho Rios last, we got onto like one of those bamboo rafts where you just sit there and drink the jungle juice and they just cruise you down and you play reggae music and you just get really intoxicated.
2: See,
3: I don't remember.
2: Doesn't this sound like fun? And this is what I'm telling you. Whether you want to relax or you want to climb and look at waterfalls or you want to do jet skis or water sports or snorkeling, whatever you want to do, there is something for everybody with these excursions. But what's really special is that we all are traveling together. And that's the best part. You're going to make lifetime friendships. We all do. I always come home with a slew of phone numbers of our friends that we may be, because it's amazing. And
3: oh, yeah. And lifelong friends we're going to make.
2: And plus, you're getting to hang out with Larry O'Connor, Kurt Schlichter. These guys are really fun, by the way. And Mike Gallagher. Forget it.
3: As a closeted conservative Republican who

0: go to Houston's, we would talk politics, but we'd always have to speak in hushed tones, look over our shoulder, because we were worried that, you know, Barbara Streisand was going to come in and shiv us or start screaming at us. You don't have to worry about that on the ship, because it's all ours, baby. And guess what? Here's a little secret. Half of the other people who aren't even part of our group, they're all conservative Republicans, too.
1: Yeah.
0: So it's a great place to love our country, love our party, love our politics, and not have to worry about someone.
1: And wear all
0: in
1: your T-shirts and hats. When we went to Alaska, it was so funny. We didn't even need the badge to say that they were in the group, because we had Trump hats. We had great shirt. I mean, you're just yourself, and you're making friends. And I've already purchased. I had a friend of mine give me a bunch of Gulf of America hats. So I'm going to bring those, because I think we should be sending those out to the crowd. So we're going to have a lot of fun. And Larry O'Connor, you are fantastic. I can't wait to travel with you, Scott Jennings, Mike Gallagher, Colonel K, Kurt Schlichter. I'll be there. We're going to have a great time. And you can get more information, inspirationtravel.com/Gulf Cruise. You can pick out your room. You can see the itinerary. I highly recommend a balcony if you can swing it, because that's the way to see this. And
0: absolutely,
1: of course, you can always call, because I like to call and ask questions. And the Inspiration team is fabulous. 855-565-5519. 855-565-5519. You can also text the word cruise to 94878.
0: Who doesn't want to party with Jennifer Horne? Everybody wants to party with Jennifer Horne.
1: This is how I go to bed on Friday night, going, who doesn't want to party with me? And then I go right to sleep.
0: And for everyone in Southern California, I grew up in Newport Beach. I went to Corona Del Mar High School.
1: You're
0: one of us. I lived in SoCal for years. I am one of you. And I used to be the general manager of the Schubert Theater in Century City. So if you're a big fan of theater, anything you've seen at the Schubert, the Amundsen, the Pantages, we don't even have to talk politics. Let's just hang out, and you can ask me every Broadway theater trivia question you want to ask.
1: You and Gallagher, we're going to do a Broadway trivia fest between the two of you, and I know I'll be hosting that. And so I'm excited. I'm going to start working on my questions right now. All right, inspirationtravel.com/Gulf Cruise. Tune into to O'Connor and Company, Larry O'Connor, 3 to 6 a.m. right here on the Answer, AM 870, AM 590. And we're having him with us now every week, which is fantastic. Larry, thank you so much for being with us. Have a great Friday. Happy Father's Day. Phew.
0: Thank you. Happy Father's Day. Yes, I am a father of four. Thank you for getting that right.
1: Absolutely. No problem.
0: See ya.
1: All right. Thanks so much. That's Larry O'Connor. All right, guys, as we continue, we'll be joined by the Sage.
2: Sage.
1: Larry Elder. He's next as your Friday Morning Answer continues at 7:49.
3: Stuck in traffic? We've got the answer.
4: Good morning. We start in Willowbrook. Accident, carpool lane blocked, 105 westbound before Wilmington Avenue. Stop and go traffic from Long Beach Boulevard. Anaheim, Sig Alert, injury accident, 2 right lanes blocked, 57 northbound after Cotella. And industry, Sig Alert accident, 2 right lanes blocked, 60 eastbound before the 605. Hurry, our troops are far from home. They're tired, lonely, and weary. Help send care packs through Troopathon for 4th of July. Call 833, the number 2, and the word troops. That's traffic on the answer.
3: The answer. Breaking news.
4: The vice president says things are about to get a lot better for Americans who drive as gas and oil prices are coming down.
5: I think the president's peace plan is already bearing real fruits for the American people.
6: Vice President J.D. Vance at the podium in the White House briefing room telling reporters Americans who drive are going to be paying less at the pump now that the president signed the Memorandum of Understanding with Iran.
5: 12.5 million barrels of oil went through the Strait of Hormuz. That is a high since the beginning of the conflict. Oil prices are down nearly at their level from the pre-war conflict. Gas prices dropped below $4 a gallon for the first time since the conflict.
6: Laura Winters reporting.
4: A shelter-in-place order is back in effect after a massive warehouse caught fire on Wednesday.
7: The Los Angeles Fire Department remains at the scene in Boyle Heights. While the fire was contained 2 days ago, crews are still doing mop-up operations. Also, firefighters are ventilating the building, and that's releasing smoke from inside the cold storage facility.
4: That's Mark Mayfield reporting. Now here's National Weather Service meteorologist Andrew Rourke with your answer weather forecast.
8: Look for a slow burn off through the morning, with some beaches remaining cloudy throughout the afternoon. With the beaches coming in at the mid to upper 60s, the rest of the coast only in the lower to mid 70s. Even the valleys will mostly be in the 70s with just a few isolated 80 or 81 degree readings.
4: 62 LA, 63 in Santa Ana. 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

0: 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Welcome back to The Morning Answer with Jennifer Horn.
1: Hey, thanks for joining us. It is The Morning Answer. It is Friday. It is June 19th, and the sage is here.
2: Sage!
1: Larry Elder is in the house, guys. He hosts the Larry Elder Show 3 to 6 every day on The Answer. And I'll be in for you today, Larry. I'm excited. I hear you're taking off in observance of Juneteenth.
3: Yeah, exactly. I'm waiting for my reparations check. And you said I'm there every day, 3 to 6. We take off Saturday and Sunday. I know you don't, but I do.
1: Some of us do. Yeah. I don't know.
3: Yeah, I've got a poor work ethic.
1: Well, you know, you're actually setting the stage for me. So your producer, who's great, Chris, comes to me and he goes, "Okay, so what time are you going to be in? Like 1:30? Like Larry?" I was like, more like 2:30 maybe. He's like, 2? Is that? I said, okay, fine. You're in there so early, Sage. You preps. You work very, very hard. I don't even want to joke about your work ethic because you're everywhere.
3: Well, I've been doing this for about 34 years, radio, and about 44 years, radio and TV. And people that come in just a few minutes before the show, I don't get it. I'd be too nervous. I want to figure out what I'm going to say, how I'm going to say it, how I'm going to start, and all that stuff. But real quickly, on the Iran deal, Jennifer.
1: Yes.
3: Israel just lost 4 soldiers last night by Hezbollah. And they're still firing rockets out of Lebanon. And as you know, the deal basically tells Israel to chill, stop retaliating. What I always tell people, Israel is 1/34th the size of America.
1: Mm-hmm.
3: So whenever you hear about somebody being killed or a soldier being killed in Israel, multiply it times 34.
1: Right.
3: That's the equivalent of yesterday or losing 136 soldiers. How would we feel? We've lost 13 in this war so far, and people are freaking out. Anything above 0, of course, is a tragedy. Mm-hmm. Imagine losing 134 in one strike. That's what Israel just suffered yesterday. And the deal basically pressures Israel into not doing anything about what Hezbollah is doing in Lebanon. And it's just outrageous. I understand the pressure Trump is under. His poll numbers are awful. The war was never popular. Gas prices are freaking people out. The midterms are coming. I get it. But this deal gives $300 billion eventually to Iran. Mm-hmm. It does not mention the missiles program. It doesn't mention the support for terror proxies. I just think that he should have kept the pounding. Eventually something would have happened. And here's what I think, Jennifer. It's just a matter of time before Iran breaks the deal, if they haven't broken it already.
1: It's already delayed.
3: Yeah, the question is, what will Trump do in response? That's really the issue.
1: Here's the thing. For people who say that this is the same kind of deal that Obama set up with the JCPOA, I disagree with that so strongly because Iran is in such a different position after military attacks. Their Navy, their Air Force, everything has been degraded. They can't get a hold of the stuff that they need to enrich uranium. So this is all good, but as you mentioned, the most important part of any deal, I don't even care about the details, is the verification. Because we were played. We were played in the last round. We've always been played by Iran. If you have to call and ask for 24 days notice to check on things, that's not okay. We need to have constant updates on where they are, what they're doing, and be able to watch their economic moves as well.
3: Absolutely. And somebody said this. I can't take credit for it. Iran has never won a war, but they've never lost a negotiation.
1: Yeah.
3: And that's what's going on here. You're right. The critical thing is we have a gun pointed to their head. Our military is still there. So we can go back to military action if necessary. That's the saving grace.
1: I think so. And I just have to get one quick comment on the opening of the Obama Center yesterday. Maybe my favorite part is when they admitted that they built the presidential center on stolen land, Larry. I don't know.
3: Right. I heard Joe Biden was there and he was wandering around. He got lost. Am I wrong about that?
1: No, that is actually true. And so I think his presidential library will be Where's Waldo?
3: They sent in SEAL Team 6 to find him.
1: That's right. All right. Well, I hope you have a great weekend, Sage. I'll be on. I'll be in for Larry today. So tune in 3 to 6 p.m. today.
3: Absolutely.
1: And then all next week, Larry's back. So make sure you are there with him. And I hope you have a great weekend. Sage, we'll talk to you again soon.
3: You got it. Love you.
1: Love you, too. All right. Follow him at Larry Elder and check out the Larry Elder Show, 3 p.m. right here on The Answer. All right, guys. My heart is warm and gushy right now because it is Forecast Friday. and maybe my two favorite dogs. Yeah, it seems like each week just getting better and better and better. Kim Sill is here. Casey Montoya is here. We are jumping in. Furcast Friday happens next as your Friday Morning Answer continues. It's 8:01. Portions of the following are pre-recorded.
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0: The Morning Answer is on.
2: Yes, we are. We are on, fired up. 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
3: Hey.
4: Happy Friday.
2: All right. So, Casey, you are missing out today. 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
2: Oh, I love it.
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2: 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Donate and help her out. And Casey, I wish you were with us today because literally you know how they always say the Grinch, his heart grew 10 sizes or something. Kim, you've brought in some incredible dogs today and they're hypoallergenic. Tell us who you brought in today.
3: Okay, so you are holding Dion Cole.
2: My dog, you mean?
3: Yes, your dog that's going home with you and that hopefully falls in love with your kitty. He is a 9-pound purebred toy poodle.
2: And he is sweet.
3: And he's almost 5 years old.
2: Yeah.
3: He's a well-behaved dog, but he's a dog that really probably would like to be the only dog in the household. And he does require grooming. As you can see, we've had him groomed really beautifully. He's a gorgeous little baby. And he likes to walk on a leash. He likes to be in your lap.
2: He's very sweet.
3: Very, very sweet.
2: 5 years old, so he's already trained. See, this is the thing. People get nervous about dogs that are older. I love it because they're already trained. They need love, too. You know, it's not always just about a puppy. And hypoallergenic is really important for people who suffer with allergies, right?
3: And you just met this dog, and he's sitting in your lap. You're holding him. You're not sneezing. You're not coughing, which is fabulous. So maybe he's already found his home.
2: I know.
3: I'm holding one here that is a little bit bigger.
2: Who I'm also in love with.
3: Yeah.
2: I mean, these two are something else. Tell us about Indiana Bones.
3: Okay, so Indiana Bones came to us because he had been left in the owner's backyard for several years.
2: Oh.
3: And he's about 2 years old, but they didn't groom him. He was a complete mop. He didn't look like this when we got him. And I didn't even have a name for him when I took him to the groomer. And our groomer's name is Indiana Bones in the Temple of Groom.
2: I love that.
3: And they groom all of our dogs for free for us. So that we can make him, you know, ready for adoption. And when I saw him and they said, well, we got to have a name. I said, well, we'll call him Indiana Bones.
2: So cute.
3: And he lives up to his name. I had to bring his little toy. He loves his little toys. He finds squeaky toys.
2: He's the sweetest thing. When I walked into the room, and I got to tell you, I had my eye on this little poodle here, this little mini poodle. But I thought, oh my gosh, when I saw Indiana Bones, I'm like, that dog is so sweet. Is it Shih Tzu? And he came running up to me and he is another little love. How would he do in a home? Is he needing to be by himself or how do you think he would do?
3: He's the life of the party.
2: Okay.
3: He will get things started. He loves to play. He'll go and get any toy that he can find. He'll even, you know, make something. He'll take your shoes and make them a toy. I think he might be younger than two, but that's what we were told, that he was 2 years old. And now that that he's fixed and vaccinated and everything, both of these dogs are ready to be adopted.
2: They are gorgeous. And Casey, talk about these, because you and I talk about this all the time. You want to adopt, not shop. But a lot of times, if you're looking for a specific kind of dog or hypoallergenic, sometimes people are compelled to shop. This is a great way to find, a mini poodle. And these are dogs that people really seek out because they are hypoallergenic.
4: I mean, but you can find a purebred dog in a shelter or with a rescue. This is my dog who's 12. I've had her for, 11 years. A purebred Chihuahua came from the Carson shelter.
2: Wow.
4: You've got two dogs right there that are an example. And Kim, we always talk about this, like the best time to check a rescue or a shelter for a purebred dog is probably around the end of February or March after people get them for Christmas presents and then realize, oh, I can't handle a dog, or I wasn't meant to have a dog.
2: Yeah.
4: But you can see there's two really good examples right in your studio of how purebreds end up at shelter. So I encourage everyone to check with rescues first before
2: Definitely.
4: You go online and buy a dog.
3: And check out your rescues, because there's a high level of consumer fraud in the rescue business where people buy dogs, import them from other states. Our government here is not enforcing laws. So unfortunately, those purebred dogs get sold as rescues. They're not fixed. And then all of a sudden there's a litter of puppies, another litter of puppies, another dog that we have to rescue.
2: Kim Sill is here. She is with the Shelter Hope Pet Shop. 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They're right in Thousand Oaks. You can just go see the little puppies if you want. ShelterHopePetShop.org is the place. And, of course, you can help out Casey Montoya, Fix and Fido. She's doing that this weekend, putting her money where her mouth is. FixandFidos.org. Kim, let's talk about some of the adoptions. Have we been helping out, I hope, with some adoptions?
3: Oh, my God. I was telling Casey, the increase in views and likes when you're live streaming is like off the charts. We're not used to that.
2: That's good.
3: And Casey and I were talking about how it's just been so bad lately. But when we came on the first time, we had 9 adoptions. There were 7 pretty much in the first few days, and then 2 were finalized later on, call that a foster to adopt. So any dog that you see with us, we're happy to let you foster it first.
2: Let's talk about that because I was just saying, gosh, I don't know. I mean, here's the truth. I grew up in a house with cats, and so I'm very comfortable with cats. I'm gone a lot during the day, and so I've been very nervous about figuring out I would love to have a puppy. I would love to have a dog. I'd love to have this dog. You get nervous going, okay, how would I adjust my life to make sure I don't want a dog sitting at home all day? I want to be a good dog mom. So you can foster to adopt to make sure that this is right for you. Talk about that program.
3: Okay, so when you fill out your application, you need to tell us more details about your household, what you exactly need, what type of other pets that you have. In your case, we would want to come out and bring maybe a few different dogs to see which one would be better with your kitty.
2: Yeah.
3: Initially, I imagine your cat's not going to like any of them at first. I mean, that's just normal.
2: It's a cat.
3: That's a cat. But like the one you're holding, you don't mind an older dog. I might even go a little older than him if you're not home all day because they sleep a lot.
2: Right.
3: Older dogs sleep. Most dogs sleep, most of the time if you're not looking.
2: The life of a dog. Would that be nice? and Casey, it is a good way for you to kind of test it out and also figure out if this is the right pet for you. People think if you, as you mentioned, people make a commitment without actually thinking about it. If you're responsible and actually take the time to find out what's right for you, that helps the whole process. Everybody's happier, including the doggy.
4: Yeah. Because you don't want, the whole goal of this is yes, to get the dogs in homes, but we don't want them returned. And that does happen more than you think. But also you just talked about being a responsible pet owner. We are so close to the 4th of July, you guys.
2: Ugh.
4: And here, let me remind you, dogs, for the most part, do not like fireworks.
2: Yeah.
4: If your door is open, they will run out and you might never find them again. Mm-hmm. Please make sure your pets are microchipped. You can go to a lot of these city and county shelters and get it done for free or very low cost, like $10. You'll have to look in your area. Just do a Google search. Make sure your pets have a collar with current identification. And if your pet is microchipped, maybe here's a reminder to you. Go online and make sure that your current information is in that microchip. Because if somebody scans, she's got a chip. When I first got her, she still had the rescue microchip info, and so I had to go online and change it. These are just some good reminders for you guys right now. Maybe it's something you don't think about. The holiday's going to be here before we know it. And also, if you're having people over, just make sure that you know when that door is open and closed. If you have to gate your dog off into a certain part of the house, do it for their own safety. And when you're having those barbecues, don't give them all the people food, because you know what happens?
2: So
4: they
2: sick.
4: Get upset stomachs. And yeah. then that ends up costing you hundreds of dollars in a vet bill.
2: And just quick advice, and I'm going to ask you guys this again over the next couple of weeks, because I talked to you guys about my dad's golden doodle, who is just the sweetest thing. And she is so afraid of those fireworks. And the neighborhood is already blowing them off. I was over there last night. Fireworks going off at 8 o'clock on a Thursday night. But they were, and the poor dog goes absolutely crazy, and you have to hold her almost, and she's big. So what are some of the things that you can do to ease your dog's anxiety for the 4th of July?
3: Well, they do have calming pills that you can buy. And they're,
2: are they good for humans?
3: Yes, yes. They're CBD.
2: Okay. And
3: they're, you go to your local pets, or Pet Food Express is a great store. They have a lot of different types of calming pills, plus yeah. Thunder Jacket, like what these little harnesses are.
2: They do that. They calm them.
3: They're a little tight, and if you hold your dog really tight, like I'm yeah. holding him really tight so he doesn't go anywhere,
2: yeah.
3: but he likes it. He's calm. He's not moving a bit because I'm holding him tight. Turn the TV up really loud. Get
2: that
3: him ready
2: helps.
3: Now for that.
2: Yeah.
3: Start turning the TV up loud and stay home. Don't yeah. go out on 4th of July. Stay with your dogs.
2: One of my dad had a rescue dog several years ago who had a stroke on the 4th of July.
3: Oh,
2: and it was
3: no.
2: just awful. She lived, Taylor, but it was just... It's just heartbreaking. So it's a tough time of year for puppies mm-hmm. and especially even older dogs. She was older at the time. But in any case, we want you to really help out. If you are looking for a dog, shelterhopepetshop.org. The dogs are all up there available for adoption. You can donate. Doesn't even have to be money. They, as you mentioned, Kim, will take dog food, blankets, anything that you might have. And Casey Montoya is doing great work. She is out at a clinic right now fixing how many? 46 dogs that we fixed?
4: We did 40 on Wednesday.
2: 40 amazing. 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It's amazing. 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Guys, help these guys out. And again, if you want to see these guys, if you want to see my new dogs, you can go right now to our Instagram, Jennifer Horn Radio. I'm going to end up with 74 dogs. I'm going to become a puppy mill, except a nice one.
3: A nice one. Well, we did 7 last week, 9 the first week. So let's see what we do this
2: week. Let's
3: weekend.
2: Do it, you guys. This is all such great stuff. It makes you feel good. And it's a good way to pass on some love. And we all could use this love and comfort right now. 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Kim Sill, Casey Montoya, happy Furcast Friday. Thank you, guys.
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5: Hi.
2: Thank you. All right, as we continue, we're going to take a focus on our health. Dr. Jeff Barkey joins us next as your Friday Morning Answer continues. It's 8:16.
0: Stuck in traffic? We've got the answer.
6: Good morning. We begin in industry with a single alert accident. 2 right lanes blocked. 60 eastbound before the 605. Stop traffic from Rosemead. Anaheim, SIG alert, injury accident, 2 right lanes blocked. 57 northbound after Catella. Hurry, help send care packs to our troops overseas who feel all but forgotten. 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
6: A shelter-in-place order was put back into effect after a massive warehouse caught fire on Wednesday. The Los Angeles Fire Department remained on the scene in Boyle Heights. While the fire was contained 2 days ago, crews were still doing mop-up operations. Firefighters were ventilating the building, and that's releasing smoke from inside the cold storage facility. That's why the shelter-in-place order was reactivated. It was affecting residents who are south of the 101 freeway to roughly Washington Boulevard and east of Lorena Street and west of Indiana Street. The heir to a raisin company is pleading not guilty to a crime in Los Angeles. Bruce Lyon's family owns Lyon Raisins in Fresno. The L.A. County DA's office says the 64-year-old threatened to kill his Jewish neighbor in Pacific Palisades. On June 5th, Lyon allegedly stood on the balcony of his home and shouted anti-Semitic threats at the rabbi. The rabbi says he's been dealing with behavior like that since Lyon moved in next door back in March. Now here's National Weather Service meteorologist Andrew Rourke with your answer weather forecast.
7: Look for a slow burn off through the morning, with some beaches remaining cloudy throughout the afternoon. With the beaches coming in at the mid to upper 60s, the rest of the coast only in the lower to mid 70s. Even the valleys will mostly be in the 70s with just a few isolated 80 or 81 degree readings.
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0: 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That's 877-590-5843. It's the Morning Answer.
2: Oh! What is happening here? Everything was quiet. There's music. I had no idea what was going on. Oh my gosh. This is what happens when you're toast and it's Furcast Friday. Radar, what is happening in there?
3: Okay. So that was my fault. Okay. The audio I was sending you to the audio that I sent to the studio was the wrong audio. So you weren't hearing anything.
2: It wasn't my fault. I wasn't a total dingbat.
3: No, it wasn't
2: right?
3: Your fault.
2: Okay. Well, welcome back. Sorry about that, guys. I had no, thank God I didn't say anything. Sometimes. My sailor mouth, my potty mouth would get into full gear. So I'm glad everything was safe and sound. But welcome back. It is Friday, 24 minutes past the hour. We're a half an hour away from our world famous Friday free for all, which comes up at about 8:52. And let's make it a good one today, because now I'm very sad that my little dog has left the studio. 855-785-8255. You can complain, compliment, comment, tell us a joke. The floor is yours. One thought only. And I'm going to tell you, this Furcast Friday segment, it's cooking me, people. I'm cooked. I might become a dog owner. I don't know. I don't know if I should do it. Dion, little Dion, he is something else. You got to check him out. Jennifer Horn Radio. I'll be posting pictures here in just a second. And, of course, always at AM 870, The Answer, AM 590, The Answer. And you can see them all up on the website, shelterhopepetshop.org. Incredible. Anyway, so cute, so sweet. All right, let's jump into it now. We are missing Dr. Jeff Barkey, but if he calls in time, we'll put him on and we'll talk some medical news. In the meantime, America 250 is here. And I've been loving talking about all the events that are happening for America 250. Obviously, we had the UFC fight this last weekend. We've got the state fair in Washington, D.C., which I think would be fantastic to be able to see, where all of the states are going to be representing themselves. And President Trump, of course, is going to be at the at Mount Rushmore for 4th of July. And from what I'm hearing, actually, the current Air Force One is going to be retired. The first trip on the new Air Force One will be President Trump's trip. At least that's the rumor, to Mount Rushmore. But they're also doing a time capsule. And I thought this would be kind of a fun thing for us to think about. Morning Answer listeners, the American time capsule has officially been sealed in commemoration of our 250th birthday. It's a 900-pound steel cylinder, which contains 200 artifacts, records, and objects to tell America's story when it's opened 250 years later. Will we still be here? Maybe not. The capsule is going to be buried in Philadelphia on July 4th as part of hundreds of events for the 250th anniversary of America. The America 250 group is a nonpartisan commission designated by Congress to organize the July 4th celebrations, spearheaded to design the capsule and collect relics that show what America is all about. All 50 states are participating in conjunction with numerous national organizations and contributed items. So there's a vial of sand, an Olympic gold medal, reflecting people, places, and moments that shape our history. So each state was asked to contribute something. What do you think California did? A cigarette to replicate how they were able to win their elections, because they were paying homeless people in cigarettes to cast their votes. Maybe we have a homeless guy. We could stick him in the cylinder. What else could we do that would replicate California? Well, truly, California did a Claude AI prediction of what California will be like in 250 years. So they put together an archival paper representing California 250 years from now, which they say will serve as a tangible representation of what AI looks like in 2026. Alabama did some poems written by an author and a professor, James Matthew Wilson. Let's see, there was a map of New Archangel, Alaska, when Russia sold Alaska to the United States in 1867. You had Arizona do a laser nano etching of the text and signatures of the Declaration of Independence and the U.S. Constitution on a coin. D.C., they did a challenge coin with Washington, D.C. 250 on one side and a building with flags and the mayor's name etched on the other. Delaware did a set of note cards with writings and drawings from the state citizens to answer what Delaware is to them. Also, I think the beach chair that Joe Biden used on the beach. Just kidding, I added that. Hawaii had a letter from their governor. Idaho, a star garnet, which is the state's official gemstone. You get it. So each state was able to put in something. Including coins, writing, some jewelry. Louisiana put in a necklace, which is a collectible from Mardi Gras with glass beads. So all of this is going into the ground on July 4th in Philadelphia. You like it? What should we have put in to represent California? A little fun today. 855-785-8255. 855-785-8255. And don't forget, guys, we have our big town hall sale on right now. 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September 26th is the date. Nick Shirley and Adam Carolla are our headliners. More names will be announced next week. And it's going to be a lot of fun. 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Our big sale for Father's Day. Town Hall is on am870.info, am590.info. All right. Also, want to take some time to tell you about our friends over at Allegiance Gold. Guys, you hear our gold reports right here on Mondays on the Morning Answer. Well, if you're thinking this weekend about what you can do to protect yourself, maybe you're thinking about retirement, maybe you're thinking about trying to provide some protection to the wealth that you've worked so hard for. Well, think about Allegiance Gold. 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It can't be devalued. As a former banker turned co-owner of Allegiance Gold, Alex says that strategic investors and central banks choose physical gold because that's what matters when things get uncertain. The world's largest financial institutions are protecting their reserves with gold. 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All right, we are going to get ready for that world-famous Friday free-for-all coming up in just moments as your Friday Morning Answer continues. It's 8:31.
0: Stuck in traffic? We've got the answer.
4: Good morning. We start in Anaheim with a Sig Alert injury accident. Two right lanes blocked, 57 northbound after Catella stop and go from Orangethorpe. Industry, Sig Alert accident, two right lanes blocked, 60 eastbound before the 605. It's an overturned semi, stop and go from Santa Anita Avenue. Anaheim, Sig Alert accident, two right lanes blocked, 91 westbound at Magnolia Avenue. Hurry, help send care packs to our troops for Independence Day. Call 833, the number 2, and the word troops. That's traffic on The Answer.
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4: A new bill in California may charge for access to public records. Jason Campidonia explains.
5: Assemblymember Blanca Pacheco from Downey is proposing allowing government agencies to charge from $22 to $66 an hour to find the records and review them if they deem it for commercial use. It would also give the agency enough power to sue if they believe the records are being used for malicious purposes. Pacheco says her bill is to protect agencies and local governments from being inundated by requests generated by AI. I'm Jason Campidonia.
4: A man is pleading not guilty to 10 felony counts of attempted murder after he allegedly carjacked a driver and tried to run over pedestrians. Earlier this week, the Riverside County resident allegedly stole a car and drove through downtown Los Angeles in Culver City. His lawyers are raising doubts about his mental competency. The man remains jailed in lieu of over $10 million bail. Today is Juneteenth, the federal holiday commemorating the end of slavery in the U.S. It's recognized each year on June 19th. 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
6: Plenty of low clouds and fog covering all the coast and valleys this morning. Clouds will slowly burn off toward the coast, but many beaches will remain cloudy throughout the day. Lower to mid-70s across the coasts, while the valleys come in only in the 70s with perhaps a few 80 or 81 degree readings across the warmest locations.
4: 62 LA, 64 in Fullerton. 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
2: Jennifer Horn here. 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
4: And Jen, I want to do some thank yous. 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

0: Waking up Southern California. It's the Morning Answer with Jennifer Horn.
1: Here we are. Thanks for joining us. It is the Morning Answer. It is Friday, June 19th. 36 minutes past the hour, guys. Next week at this time, we are going to be together in Moreno Valley. Brandon's Diner is the place. We will be there for breakfast with Jen 6 to 9 a.m. on Friday. Now, the day before Thursday, we're going to be in Pasadena, and that's going to be at Plate 38, which is on Colorado Boulevard in Pasadena. So you've got Plate 38 coming up Thursday, and then Brandon's Diner in Moreno Valley on Friday, and it's going to be a lot of fun. Radar, are you going to be coming out? You and the whole team are going to be at breakfast with Jen, right?
2: Yes.
1: Yes. A man of many words. Okay. So the whole team's going to be out there. Breakfast with Jen. It's a free event, 6 to 9 a.m. We've got breakfast specials. We'll do raffle items. It's going to be great. So make sure you are there. Plate 38 in Pasadena on Thursday. Next Friday, we'll be at Brandon's Diner, Sunnyme Boulevard in Moreno Valley. Cannot wait to see you. Okay, so we were just talking about the capsule for America's 250th birthday that will be buried in Philadelphia on July 4th. And so I said, what could we put in? What should each state contribute? In California, could it be like a cigarette that Democrat activists use to try to get homeless people registered to steal elections? I mean, what could it be? What represents our great state? Some fraudsters? Wound care doctors? I don't know. What is it? Cheryl from Hawthorne. Do you have an idea, Cheryl? Good morning.
3: Good morning. Happy Friday.
1: Happy Friday.
3: The thought that comes to my mind, that time capsule should definitely contain a piece of a child's train set that goes nowhere.
1: I love it. We need to have a replica of the non-existent bullet train. That's it. Cheryl, you nailed it.
3: What will it look like in 250 years? That is the question of the day.
1: That's the big one. I love that, Cheryl. Thank you so much for that phone call, 855-785-8255. Now, lots to bring you up to speed on when it comes to this Iran deal. Iran nixing the peace deal signing that was scheduled for today in Switzerland. J.D. Vance delaying his Switzerland trip as well for the Iran deal talks. All of this because the fighting has continued with Israel and with Lebanon. Israel losing four soldiers in the fighting last night, and it seems that perhaps there is another ceasefire in place between Israel and Hezbollah, but it's not going to hold. So what's going to happen to our Iran deal? Negotiations start now. 60-day period is in effect. The news from CNN and multiple outlets is that Israel and Hezbollah have agreed to renew ceasefire after conflict threatens to derail the U.S.-Iran deal. Both have agreed that the fighting will stop between the Israeli military and Iran's, well, really their militant group in Hezbollah. The first round of technical talks between the U.S. and Iran was delayed Friday as Iran sought guarantees that hostilities in Lebanon would end. The 60-day period is already on, so the clock is ticking to reach a deal. Iran hardliners have criticized the tentative agreement with the U.S., threatening to spoil President Trump, who's saying this is kind of a victory. And in some ways, it is a victory. Iran has been degraded, certainly. But the most important part of any deal with Iran is the verification. That's what I'm watching for. You can talk about all of the stuff, the sanctions, everything. We need the oversight, and we need the ability to have access at all times to make sure that Iran is not enriching uranium, because the deal is worth the paper that it's written on when it's with Iran. So really, verification and oversight is the only thing that matters. Everybody can argue about the details. It is the only thing that matters. Now, we know that the Strait of Hormuz is somewhat open. There have been a total of 25 commercial ships that have crossed through on Thursday. That's the most since April. Iran had almost entirely closed the strait. And then, of course, you had the U.S. blockading them. And so now we see that there is some movement. That's already caused a reduction in gas prices across the country. And we are hearing talks that Iran is going to work with Oman in trying to figure out a toll or a fee process, which should also subvert a deal with the United States. So the ceasefire back in place between Israel and Hezbollah, we'll see what happens with these negotiations that were supposed to start in Switzerland today. In the meantime, J.D. Vance, who has been a big part of this and this negotiating, spoke at the White House press briefing yesterday, and he talked about some of the differences in where Iran is today as opposed to where it was even just a few months ago.
4: Can you help us understand President Trump's shift on his stance for Iran's ballistic missile program? Initially, it was a key objective to dismantle it. Yesterday, he said it would only be fair if they had some, if the countries around Iran also had some. So when and why did that change? And will the final agreement have any restrictions on these missiles?
5: So we destroyed a substantial number of their ballistic missiles and their ballistic missile launchers themselves. It's not just the bullets, but it's the actual gun. And that's what we were extremely effective at in destroying during the last 3 months of the campaign. All the president said yesterday is that, of course, countries don't give up the right of self-defense. Israel doesn't give up the right of self-defense if Hezbollah fires rockets or drones at Israel. The Iranians don't give up the right of self-defense in their country. But we do expect that as part of the final deal, they are not going to be able to build the kind of missiles that can broadly threaten the entire world. And that's what the President of the United States said yesterday.
1: All right, so that was J.D. Vance yesterday. A little bit more on ballistic missiles.
5: And look, I mean, it's very simple. You can't tell a country, whether Israel or Iran, they're not allowed to have any self-defense. That's not what the president has asked. That's not what the president has requested. But as part of the final deal, what we want to see is Iran not funding regional instability, funding regional terrorism, and, of course, trying to rebuild their nuclear weapons program. That's the main thing.
1: All right. So J.D. Vance speaking yesterday at the White House press briefing, he also said that for critics of this deal, well, beware.
5: So I guess I would say to anybody, any of the critics, is number one, have a little bit of faith in the President of the United States. The idea that he is going to strike a deal that's been bad for the American people, it's preposterous. He is the person who has had the courage to fundamentally transform our relationship with Iran and with a lot of other countries over the last year and a half. He believes in this deal. He is going to see it to completion. And if the Iranians don't comply, we still have every single tool and point of leverage that we have today. That'd be message number one, is have a little faith in the president's ability, given that he's got us this far, to take us the final step. The second thing that I would say is so many of what I've read or heard that people believe about this deal is just fundamentally untrue.
1: All right. So J.D. Vance speaking out again. A lot of those points in the memorandum of understanding, well, those points are going to be enforced once a deal is met. So sort of a look ahead, we have to get a deal done first. Your thoughts. You can make it part of your Friday free-for-all calls if you'd like. 855-785-8255. And it's time to load up the phone line to 855-785-8255. 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That means you can call, complain, compliment, comment, tell us a joke. The floor is yours. One thought only. Maybe you want to tell us about what a great dad you have. It is Father's Day weekend, so we could do that too. Really, it's like radio Twitter. You just got to keep it clean, keep it pithy, keep it moving. Or you get the gong. 855-785-8255. Guys, three lines open right now, so load them up. 855-785-8255. 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
6: Stuck in traffic? We've got the answer.
7: Good morning. We start in Anaheim with a SIG alert. Accident, two right lanes blocked, 91 westbound at Magnolia. An 8-minute delay. Industry, SIG alert accident. Two right lanes blocked, 60 eastbound before the 605. Baldwin Park, stall clear. That's good news. 10 eastbound before the 605. Hurry. 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Some of our troops receive nothing at all unless you donate. 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
7: An L.A. city councilwoman is clarifying the proposal to have non-citizens vote in city elections. Here's Jason Campidoglio.
8: City Councilwoman Tracy Park posted a video about the proposed city charter expansion.
9: No, the council did not vote to give undocumented immigrants the right to vote.
8: She says they only voted to have the city attorney draft the law so they can see the ins and outs.
9: I voted yes because I want to see the language of the proposed measure, the definitions, eligibility, and processes, because we don't even know yet whether it's feasible to do this.
8: Once the draft is returned to the city council, the group will then vote on whether or not to send it to voters in November. I'm Jason Campidoglio.
7: And a man is now charged with attempted murder and other counts after he allegedly attacked random shoppers at a Target store in Simi Valley. Police say the man can allegedly be seen on cell phone video striking complete strangers as he moved through the store. The rampage Wednesday night left several people with minor injuries. Now here's National Weather Service meteorologist Andrew Rourke with your answer weather forecast.
10: Plenty of low clouds and fog covering all the coast and valleys this morning. Clouds will slowly burn off toward the coast, but many beaches will remain cloudy throughout the day. Lower to mid-70s across the coasts. The valleys come in only in the 70s with perhaps a few 80 or 81 degree readings across the warmest locations.
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0: guys, a full board of phone calls for our Friday free-for-all. So I'm just going to be quick and remind you of a couple of things. Number one, our town hall sale is on through Sunday for Father's Day. 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Nick Shirley and Adam Carolla are our headliners. More names will be announced next week. And the event is going to be in Pasadena Ambassador Auditorium September 26th. 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Also, Breakfast with Jen. Two big events next week. We are going to be out on the prowl. We're going to be at Plate 38 in Pasadena on Thursday, June 25th. That's Plate 38, 6 to 9 a.m. in Pasadena. And then on Friday morning, the entire TMA team will be at Brandon's Diner at 24626 Sunnymead Boulevard in Moreno Valley, 6 to 9 a.m. We've got raffles, breakfast specials. It's going to be fun. So be there. And you can get all the information for everything on our website, am870.info, am590.info. 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
1: It's the Morning Answer, Friday, free-for-all. One thought and one thought only. No screener. The last word goes to you. Yeah, it's like radio Twitter. But as always, please, no obscenities. Let's keep it clean out there. 855-785-8255. Now, let's get this going.
0: All right, we're going to start from the top. Let's go with Doug in Los Angeles. Hello, Doug.
2: Hello, Jen. I have an extraordinary opportunity for all of your listeners and anyone who might be interested who's feeling really on the outside of patriotism and connection to this 250th year celebration of our country's 250th anniversary. It's called Portraits of Hope, and it's Portraits of Hope 250. Mm-hmm. That's the title. You can go to Google or you can do the Instagram, and they're going to every single state in the country, and it's an all-volunteer, it's a civics-based, historic, once-in-a-lifetime art project that everybody can contribute to, and it'll culminate in October on the National Mall right
0: love
2: next
0: it.
2: To the reflecting pool with all of the paintings that you all contributed
0: Portraits
2: to.
0: Portraits of
2: it's
0: Hope, I love it.
3: Are you proud
0: check it out.
3: To be
0: Thank
3: an
0: you
3: American?
0: For that, Doug. Love it. Ted from Los Angeles. Hi, Ted.
4: Good morning, Jen.
0: Good morning.
4: The Angels. The all-new Green Deal is boiling up in their face to an all-new pollutional height, as in boil height.
0: Oh, you're right about that. It stinks out there today, Ted. You're right. Thank you for that. One line open, Brent in Los Angeles. Hey, Brent.
5: Magnificent Jen, I want to comment on Daddy Trump's memorandum of misunderstanding. Until God-loving, righteous American Christians and Jews honestly and courageously expose Allah and Muhammad as the demonic existential evil they are, Allah and Muhammad's 1,400-year-old forever war will never be ended.
0: Thank you for that, Brent. 855-785-8255 from Brent to Lance in Palm Springs. Hello, Lance.
6: Hi, J-Ho. Hey, the favorite of all the listeners, if you want to be certified gay, I can certainly help you on that.
0: Thank you, Lance. Appreciate it. Like a softball over the plate for Lance in Palm Springs. Bill in La Cañada. Hi, Bill.
7: Hey, Jen. I have to admit, I enjoyed Jennifer Newsom's educational film on federal prison. Orange is the new Gavin, a greaseball. After we breaks out of this joint, how's about buying me dinner at the French Laundry? Don't forget to wear your mask.
0: Bill, you make me laugh. Thank you for that. 855-785-8255. Matt in Fontana. Hi, Matt.
8: God, blessings to you this morning, Jen.
0: And to you.
8: I have a thought for the time capsule to represent the state of California. We need to send them a giant name etched in it.
0: Oh, no, say it again. You broke up. A what?
8: We need to send them a giant pile of doo-doo with Gavin's name etched in it.
0: I love it. There you go, Matt. 855-785-8255. And Don in industry. Hi, Don.
9: Hi, Jen. Warrior Princess. Happy Friday.
0: Happy Friday.
9: I just want to give a shout out to those God-fearing, God bless them, even if they are San Francisco Giants that stood up for the Lord and his covenant.
0: Agreed.
9: It's God's, not the gay rainbow.
0: There you go. Thank you, Don. Steve from Inglewood.
10: Yeah.
0: Hi, Steve.
10: Yes. Good morning, Jen. I was thinking, in the Olympic spirit, three metal gold shovels from Karen Bass. a gold shovel for all the money they take from us, a silver shovel for all the ballot dumping, and then the bronze brown one for all the BS excrements that they throw at.
0: I think that's right. That, along with Cheryl's train, I think that's perfect. Hot Cheeto from Rancho Cucamonga. Hi, Cheeto.
3: Uh-oh. Hello. Good morning, most beautiful. I say we send... Well, first we're going to have to increase the size of the time capsule times 6, like the budget for the high-speed rail.
0: Mm-hmm.
3: But send them a copy of all the laws and regulations for the last 20 years with a pamphlet on how to get people to exit and a big exit sign.
0: There you go. Hot Cheeto. I think we should throw some Cheetos in there, too. Why not? I mean, I think that would be good.
3: Cheetos.
0: I like that. All right, 855-785-8255. Mr. S from Glendale.
11: Uh-oh. Jennifer Horn, it is a pleasure to see you this morning. Good morning. I haven't listened to all 3 hours, but let me be, I'm assuming, among one of the first to say, Happy Juneteenth, everybody. Let's go.
0: Happy Juneteenth, Mr. S. We love it. Thank you for that. Happy Juneteenth to you. William from New York. Hi, William. That voice sounded familiar.
12: Hello, Jen.
0: Hello.
12: How are you?
0: Good, thank you.
12: Hello. Anyway, let's remember last year when Trump bombed Iran, sent the planes in the other direction. Everything is a calculated, clever misdirection with this president. He knows what he's doing. Trust the man, trust the plan.
0: We do. Thank you for that. Mark from Omaha. Hi, Mark.
13: Hey, yeah. Yeah, I heard the Paris man, the carjacker. I like how the media covers up, and we had one from Omaha, too, one of the terrorist guys. And they don't mention they're all both illegal from Mexico.
0: Isn't it funny how they leave that out? I know. Real quick, Rex in Laguna Beach. Hi, Rex.
14: Could you hook me up with Lance? I want to be gay certified.
0: Harold, 10 seconds. Go, Harold.
15: We have a $14 million taxpayer reflecting pool is green.
0: You love it, don't you? I know. It's a great one, isn't
16: Whoa.
0: It? Joey, Orange County. Go, Joey.
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0: Joey,
17: I can't hear you.
0: All right. Hey, I'll be in for Larry today, 3 to 6 p.m. Join me here on The Answer. Alex Marlowe is next, so make sure you tune into him and get those town hall tickets, guys. Code word DAD to save some money this weekend. AM870.info. Nick Shirley, Adam Carolla. Make it a great weekend. Happy Father's Day to my daddy and all the dads out there. And make it a great Juneteenth, as Mr. S reminded us. It's 9 o'clock.
18: Goodbye, everybody, and that's the end. And everyone says, oh, that was fun.
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20: 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Bye-bye.
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21: With SRN News, I'm John Scott. There are hopes that a new truce between Israel and Hezbollah sticks.
22: Israel and the Hezbollah militant group agreed on Friday to renew their ceasefire after fighting postponed Iran-US talks in Switzerland. Word of the ceasefire coming from two regional officials and a US official. The truce was mediated by Qatar, the US and Iran, the regional officials say. Both Israel and Hezbollah have not immediately commented. Talks between the US and Iran have been called off after intense fighting between Israel and Hezbollah in southern Lebanon, raising questions about an initial agreement to end the war in Iran. I'm Charles de Ledesma.
21: And today is Juneteenth, a federal holiday. Wall Street will be closed and will reopen Monday morning. This is SRN News.
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2: My dad died, as many of you know, and I thought about this long and hard, but the truth is I have personal relationship with you, my listeners. So I decided that I would devote the show today to my dad. My father was on my show every year on his birthday. Spectacularly energetic, feisty, full of vim and vigor, loving life. There are a lot of pictures of him in the Navy, which was one of the great highlights of a life filled with highlights. He fought in World War II. Loved it. Loved every minute of the Navy. And then my mother died, and half of him died. That's the way he would put it. And she was the love of his life. But he didn't complain. He just kept saying how lucky he was to have her for 73 years. And then 2.5 years after that, my father had surgery, and he came out of the surgery paralyzed from the waist down. And my father said something that was very powerful. He said to me, and he said to my brother, there were just two of us, I have led an utterly blessed life, and now God wanted me to experience what most of the rest of the world has experienced. It was a very touching thing, and that was entirely in keeping with my father's disposition. In fact, he loved every minute of life. That's the point. He was the sort of larger-than-life figure and was just in love with life. He got a big kick out of everything. Folks, if you have nagging pain in your neck and shoulders, ringing in your ears, or frequent headaches, chances are you have TMJ, which is a condition caused by clenching your jaw during the day or grinding your teeth at night without even realizing it. 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Imagine no more headaches or neck aches, shoulder aches, or ringing. 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I put myself in his capable hands. What better recommendation can I give? 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
17: The war has diminished Iran. It doesn't any longer have an Air Force, a Navy, anti-aircraft equipment, radar, or practically anything else. And yet the Democrats say that Iran is better off now than it was 4 months ago. Can you imagine getting away with that? How stupid can some people be? Question mark, question mark, question mark. That is the 45th and 47th president of the United States, Donald John Trump, from his Truth Social account. I completely agree. The only thing that I would add to that is that you could also say a lot of warmongering Republicans are feeling the exact same way. I started off yesterday's show giving the president a W for the initial stages of this peace deal with Iran. I think I gave the definitive breakdown of what's in the deal. I recommend that to all of you. Subscribe to the podcast. You can keep up with this stuff. And I try to make things as succinct as possible and try to make it as clear as possible. And I think that take is aging pretty well thus far. Some new polling has come out that shows that the from Qantas polling, that the initial reaction, the preliminary U.S.-Iran agreement, is overwhelmingly popular. 56% approve, 13% disapprove. So that's 4x the number, and then some, more than 4x approve over disapprove. And we're just getting started here. So let's see if this thing can cook. And just note all the panickins, all the people acting like America has been disgraced and embarrassed. This has all been entirely consistent with Donald Trump's foreign policy for really decades, but certainly the last 10 years. He was never a regime change guy. He was never a boots on the ground guy. He was always a bomb the bad guys quickly and leave guy and try to broker new deals, so that new countries can come into the fold economically on a global scale. This is it. I have to say this every show. And I will continue to say it every show until the message becomes crystal to everyone. I will give you an update on the peace right now. And being that it is the Middle East, peace in the Middle East over the last couple of days has looked like light war. That's basically what it is. The president summed this up earlier during this process, that the cycle tends to involve just a certain amount of skirmishes all the time. There's almost never a pure peace. And that's what we've got in the first couple of days. Iran is, of course, state sponsors of the Hezbollah terrorist group that is a huge part of the fabric of Lebanon. And there's back and forth between Israel and Lebanon. Lebanon initially killed 4 Israelis during the ceasefire, and Israel responded, as they often do, with way more force than Hezbollah did. They launched 80 missiles into Lebanon, killing more Lebanese or more Hezbollah members as well, but also civilians always get caught up in this because of Hezbollah always strategically putting terror assets in civilian areas. Israel said they want to empty the villages, which I don't love that rhetoric from Israel, which has been pretty consistent over the last 4 months. Israel has never missed a chance to use unhelpful rhetoric. Sorry, I say this as I always note the caveat, deeply pro-Israel person. Always seems like they're getting the wrong rhetoric going on. So this is typical. It's not good. And it's why Trump is mad at Israel, is because Trump is calling on people to not be typical, to do something different, to try to do something that could maybe broker a broader peace. But breaking news, as of this morning, there is now a ceasefire in effect in southern Lebanon after weeks of violence that has been escalating and 4 Israeli soldiers being killed overnight, and Israel, of course, launching retaliatory attacks that dwarf the initial attacks. So all of that makes sense. It's all how it is. And again, watch your panickins. Keep an eye on the panickins, the people who are freaking out on Israel, dead wrong, and the people who are acting like this is not a peace, dead wrong. All of this is stuff that gets worked out, and this always happens every single time. Whenever there's a peace announced, there's always 48 hours of people frantically bombing people and then saying, okay, we'll back off now. So this always happens. And what's noteworthy here is the agreement was reportedly brokered by Qatar, or as it is pronounced in D.C., gutter. And that's amazing because another one of those countries that is largely a U.S. ally now, that at the beginning of Trump's first term, we would have seen as probably an enemy, adversary, and now is being very helpful, trying to broker peace in a region that has been fraught with war for as long as I've been alive and then some. So President Trump and the White House, according to Fox, sending a message to Israel warning the country needs to moderate its response to Lebanon. It's been crystal clear that this has been consistently the message from President Trump. Israel has not taken the message yet, but it does seem like as of this morning, there is hope that we're going to move forward in a productive way in that light. And so, of course, the world is very happy about all this stuff, and people are seeing it, particularly people with money on the line. The Dow continues to tick up. S&P continues to tick up. NASDAQ continues to tick up. Oil, $77 a barrel. Brent's at $80 a barrel. This is all good stuff.
5: And people are just feeling the pinch. People are really feeling the heat of the economy and the fact that the energy sector is just too expensive. And now there's all these reports coming out that with the latest AI wave, that there is a huge crisis in terms of memory, computer memory, a memory crisis. That means that Apple is now going to be raising all of their prices of their products, which affects a lot of people. One of the biggest companies on earth and one of the companies on earth that generates the most revenue. So a lot of the most commerce on earth done through Apple, all this stuff, Trump is keenly aware of this, and he knows that given Iran's nature, we're probably going to be looking at several months before the dust settle on this thing. And so a lot of people are now in a spot where they could look like they got this wrong, and just pay attention to people who went way out on a limb and were extremely negative, because there are a lot of dynamics here that cause alignments and allies to go at each other. One of the things that I've been tracking, everyone's tracking this online, it's one of the hottest stories of the day, Giorgia Meloni, the Italian prime minister, who we all love at Breitbart, has been not helpful in this regard. And so, oh, good. I'm looking at this. I'm looking at this now. This is a lead story at another major website. And the one of Trump's closest allies in Europe for a long time, and was not helpful allowing us to use Italian bases during the Iranian conflict over the last 4 months. Trump sees this as a betrayal. If any of you understand President Trump, you will understand, you know that he regards betrayals, the disloyal, as worse than the enemy. He likes clarity. He doesn't like to get stabbed in the back. If you're going to stab him in the front. So he doesn't like people who were formerly his allies. I'll tell you, I can guarantee you that if there's ever negative coverage of Trump at Breitbart, and there is from time to time, a lot less this term than the first term. But the first term is quite a bit. Even though overall I think his first administration was successful, there's a lot more, I had a lot more problems with it than this current one. But when we put up something negative, I always hear about it. Always. Always hear about it from someone. And part of it is because we're seen as largely in the tent. And so if you see someone who is in the tent betray you, he really does not take kindly to that. So what he said about Giorgia Meloni is that she was begging him for a photograph with him at the G7. And sounds just like trash talk from him. And Trump also said he felt sorry for her. And she fired back saying that Trump's statements are fabricated and she's appalled. And I don't know why the president of the United States behaves this way towards his allies. See, that's the key here, is that you're his ally, but you wouldn't let him use the bases. And you're making a spectacle, because what ends up happening, the media loves to drive wedges. And Trump knows the media better than anyone. Recall, he was the biggest TV star on earth before he became president. You guys might remember that. So what happens is that if Breitbart puts up something negative about Trump, then the media sees, oh, let's drive a wedge between parts of Trump's coalition. Giorgia Meloni, his top ally in Europe, if she's not helping him with the bases, then let's use that to drive a wedge. And that actually does more harm to the movement than if the Washington Post or New York Times or MS Now says something more negative about Trump, because they always do that. CNN's always negative about Trump. So it's one of these things where, you know, Spain is always negative about Trump. They never say anything nice about Trump. So it's not newsworthy. That is the proverbial dog bites man. Not newsworthy. But when Meloni is negative on Trump, that's man bites dog. That's interesting. And the media uses that. Trump's keenly aware of this. But Meloni insisting that she Italy and I never beg. She's taking the bait. She's taking the bait, and she's being hysterical about this, and hopefully they all make up, and they probably will. So I think that is probably where this is going. But overall, Trump still getting the W so far, and more great news. If Israel and Lebanon, this peace is real that we got announced this morning, it even enhances a deal that's already popular and could conceivably get better. It's the Middle East. We will be cautious. We're not weighing in 100% yet, but things are looking promising. More on all this when we return on Alex Marlow Show.
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0: Hey guys, Jen Horn here. 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
5: Journalist Nick Sorter is reporting that U.S. Park Police are investigating another 8647 inscription, this time on the sealant at the Lincoln Memorial Reflecting Pool. And that's just the latest. Remember, we had the 8647 in the grass. And then we had, of course, Jim Comey's 8647 with the seashells on the beach. All this is about eliminating President Trump. And now there's new surveillance towers that are being deployed around the pool. And I got to say, I just did a bunch of happy talk about the Iran deal, which I'm really kind of liking thus far. I'll do some not happy talk. There's a lot of people on the online right who are trying to excuse what's going on with the reflecting pool. I think it was a great idea to try to reinvigorate it, but all this algae that we're seeing and the parts of the pool seem to be coming apart. It really is giving the media a lot of fodder, and I do think we got to clean this up. And a lot of people are saying, oh, the media is obsessed with this. The media is obsessed with this. No, first of all, there should be surveillance so that we know that the people aren't desecrating it. And then second of all, we should try to figure out some of the mechanics. We have a beautiful reflecting pool because we're just 3 weeks away from July 4th. We're almost there to the America 250 celebration festivities, and I want to get this thing loaded up like with some great vibes. And so I don't think that just because NBC and ABC and John Carl are obsessed with this thing, and they shouldn't be, and they should be on other stuff, they should be on their actual problems facing Americans. The whole goal was to make this place classier, so let's do it. It's the Trump's a builder, and let's get this done. I don't know who's responsible. I'm not naming names, not calling anyone out in particular, but there's a lot of people who are saying, oh, well, we shouldn't care. We should care. We should care. And if Obama was president or Biden was president, we would say this is a problem and we got to fix it. So I hope they sort it out. And yes, we can walk and chew gum at the same time. We can police fraud and we can win wars and also have a nice area where our national monuments are, National Mall. Okay, that's my take. So it's a feel free to do with that what you will. All right, back to some fun stuff. So the Barack Obama library opening has been nonstop fun. All of you are going to get sent this video over the next day or two of Joe Biden wandering around on the stage, seeming lost. I don't need to play it. There's no audio component, so it's unjustifiable for a show that, yes, we were on TV, we were on YouTube, we're on Rumble, but largely a radio show. No justification for that. But I will play some clips of some of the speeches and some of the celebrities who were there. And none is more entertaining than this from Tom Hanks being asked by MS Now a question. Let's play this one. This is 11.
10: It's great to see you.
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10: Jacob Soboroff.
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10: We're live on MS Now.
11: All right, add a zero to it if you need to.
10: I would say millions now that you're on our air.
11: All right, all right.
5: So he's mocking MS Now. He says, what can I do for the 800 people who are watching MS Now? Okay, maybe I can add a zero to it. Everyone, you know how good we have it right now that we got Woody from Toy Story. Toy Story 5 is coming out this weekend. I'm going to go see it. You know why I'm going to go see it? The whole premise is that the analog toys are fighting with the digital toys. It's one of the best previews that I've ever seen, and I'm going to see it. I'm going to check it out. So it's the, look, I know that I don't like patronizing evil Disney, but it sounds good. So, and I got a bunch of kids, and we got a lot of Saturday afternoons wandering around looking for stuff to do. So I don't know if I'll see it this weekend, but I will report back if it's any good. But Tom Hanks is a lifelong card-carrying Democrat who is just mocking MS Now. Driving no viewers, they have no clout, they have no say, they're completely irrelevant other than for providing cuts like that for us to make fun of them. I also really enjoy that's reporter Jacob Soboroff, who is also a Harvard Westlake alumnus and same high school that I went to, famed, one of the top schools in the country, and one of their more beloved sons because he is radical left-wing politics and is one of the guys who's rode hard for open borders. This is one of the biggest open borders advocates in American public life. And it's just great to see him mocked by Tom Hanks. Wasn't expecting that. And that's a clip that will live in infamy. And I love it. All right. David Letterman also was there. And he had a couple of choice cuts that were being passed around. Let's play 14, guys.
12: There was a lot of presidents up there, but one was missing. Was he missed? I don't even want to get started here because that taints the spirit of the afternoon.
13: Well, you know what? Touche. I appreciate you.
5: So he says that it taints the spirit of the afternoon to trash Trump. Things are changing. People are getting it. Letterman, another guy, radical left-winger, and he still is just, I don't really want to trash Trump because he's talking about Trump was not at the ceremony. And a lot of people are misinterpreting this, saying that it would have tainted it if Trump was there. No, it taints it to make it political when the politics is not helping the left. Making everything political is not helping them. And this is what MS Now can't help but doing. And so there's Soboroff again, smiling, and he's got great flow, and he's got the cool guy glasses, but he's still getting dunked on again by left-wing celebrities who don't want to take the bait because they're aware it's not helping them. We'll be right back with more.
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15: Vice President J.D. Vance has embraced the role of being the chief defender of the agreement he and President Trump signed with Iran over the weekend.
16: I think the president's peace plan in Iran is already bearing real fruits for the American people. Last night, 12.5 million barrels of oil went through the Strait of Hormuz. That is a high since the beginning of the conflict. Oil prices are down nearly at their level from the pre-war conflict. Gas prices dropped below $4 a gallon today for the first time since the conflict. And importantly, they're going to keep falling further given how low oil prices are.
15: The vice president spoke with reporters in the White House briefing room Thursday. Federal agents and local police say they're determined to keep making drug busts at MacArthur Park.
18: We've been hearing that a lot of stuff has been moving to later in the day. So that's why we're coming out later in the day in full force to show them that, like, we are taking the park back for the people. This is going to happen. It's going to take time, but it will happen. So this is a message that's being sent.
15: A DEA special agent talking with KTLA. And California voters will decide whether to make it easier and faster to build new housing across the state. The Building and Affordable California Act is officially qualified for the November ballot. Supporters argue the current approval system is too slow. Now here's National Weather Service meteorologist Andrew Rourke with your Answer weather forecast.
20: Plenty of low clouds and fog covering all the coast and valleys this morning. Clouds will slowly burn off toward the coast, but many beaches will remain cloudy throughout the day. Temperatures will remain below normal. Look for upper 60s at the beaches, lower to mid-70s across the coasts, while the valleys come in only in the 70s with perhaps a few 80 or 81 degree readings across the warmest locations.
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5: All right, Bono is continuing the narrative that Michelle Obama is a gorgeous woman. We've been hearing this for a very long time. She's an incredibly grumpy woman, and I don't know what your classic definitions of beauty are, but I'll tell you that she seems like she got the skinny shot, aka the fat shot, after being in charge of school lunches for our kids, and just looks even more bummed out than ever. That's all I can say. I won't comment on her arms, but I'll tell you, Bono might differ. Let's play cut 10, please, guys.

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2: 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Okay. That's why we're here.
0: It's The Morning Answer with Jennifer Horn.
3: Here we are. Thank you for joining us. It is Friday. It is June 19th. It is 52 minutes past the hour. We, you know, Dan Dan is out today, but we've got Radar in. We've got Josh Jacobs dancing to the Friday song. And we have tech guru Richard dancing to the songs as well in there. And

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9: I'd ask him to name the starting lineup of the 1993 championship team and see how he does with the Kathy Hochul said about Trump, only that the Knicks hadn't won a championship since 1973, thus the shirt and a great troll from the Knicks players. All right, we've got Larry O'Connor coming in. He is the morning host for us at Salem and a close friend of mine for many years. I have a full podcast with him about to go out to promote. He's got a cruise with Salem, LarryCruise.com. For that, Jennings will be there, Gallagher will be there, LarryCruise.com. Good stuff with Larry. Full interview in the podcast. We'll play a big cut right now.
10: But you saw something in him, and I think in the potential of the new media space, where you were a theater guy. I know, I think it was you had a sales background too, and you were doing all sorts of different stuff. And then something drew you to Andrew. So I'm going to literally change my life to try to facilitate this guy fulfill his vision. And you were very declarative about it. Like, it was very clear from the moment you walked into the building that this was you were a man on a mission.
11: This is my future. Yeah, I believed in him, and I believed everything that he saw, the vision that he had, and we're living that vision right now. Yeah. Alex, honestly, it's incredible what he knew, what a visionary he was. And yeah, I used to joke that I worked for 20 years in the commercial theater business. I was the manager of the Schubert Theater in L.A. I managed big musicals and big productions in L.A. I worked for 5 years on Broadway in New York, all on the management side of things. And I joked that taking a job with Andrew Breitbart as a, first as a writer, blogger, and then as the editor of the video site and starting a streaming radio show, that it was the same thing as buying a red Corvette, in your midlife crisis. This was my midlife crisis. I decided to just say, you know what, my life that I've been living up until now, other than, my marriage and my kids, Everything else was less than fulfilling. I like

0: liked it, but I didn't love it, and I didn't feel like I was making a difference. And from the moment I started working with Andrew for a year for free without any income, I knew that we were going to make a difference.
1: I was just reviewing, I'm making a clip reel of myself so I can do some speaking. And I was, I had to revisit all these old speeches. I made a point in a speech I'd forgotten that I made, which is that us beating Roe v. Wade is like a whole blueprint for anyone who's bummed out right now and feels like progress is too slow. Is a Roe v. Wade was a total leviathan in American culture. And we slowly, methodically chipped away at it, making the court molding in our image, making it more conservative brick by brick. And it didn't, that was a proverbial Rome didn't get built in a day. And then now we're at a spot where it got overturned and it just happened. And it just like, boom, it was over. Like, it happened all at once, but it really happened over, you know, 20, 30, even 40 years.
0: Oh, it was climbing Mount Everest.
1: Yeah, exactly. And we did. We summited it. And it's now we got a bunch of other issues getting to people stop getting the abortions that they can get. But overall, right, it was a pretty big summit. And it's a great thing because you see so many people in our online age who are just super focused on, if I don't get everything I want today, then everything is for naught.
0: And
1: I
0: just, Alex, that is such an important point because we don't stop for a minute and recognize our victories. And look at the border, for God's sake. You know, everyone's screaming about whatever the issue of the day is, because Trump was so effective with Tom Homan, with Kristi Noem, with the entire team in the first 2 months of this presidency. And the border is absolutely locked down, something that we've been told for the last several decades they could never achieve. And he did in a couple of months. And we've like, okay, well, let's move on. No. Stop for a second and recognize and celebrate that victory, because, by the way, it can be reversed with one election.
1: Well, I had a bunch of topical things to bring up with you, a bunch of stuff in the news. I want to talk about the musical business if we had time, but of course you don't have time. But this is good because this is so effortless to talk to you, Larry, my old friend, and one of the most capable commentators in the whole business. The morning host on Salem, Mark Halpern's two-way podcast that he does every day, editor of Town Hall, author of fantastic material, both written in book form as well as in they can't see it if you're flashing it. If you're there you go. I'm giving you media training. So not only do you read anything he writes, but Shameless Liars, I want you to pick up now and listen to him perform the audio. He's a performer, ladies and gentlemen. But most importantly for the day, Larry,
0: you can see the jazz hands.
1: LarryCruz.com. It supports the whole family. It indirectly supports my stuff as well, because we want Salem doing well. So this is a big thing. All right, cool. Anything you want to hit before I let you run?
0: Well, you mentioned Broadway musicals.
1: Yes.
0: Not that we can get too deep into it, but here I'll give you a perfect example.
1: Please.
0: I'm going to London. I've been to London once before, but I wasn't able to see a show when I was there. Next week, I'm going to London for, this is actually another hat that I wear. I co-host the Kevin Roberts podcast for Heritage Foundation. Of course I have another podcast, and I'm going to London. We're doing a special in London on the Kevin Roberts Show podcast, and I'm going to have one night free while I'm there in London. And I've decided that I'm going to see a show in the West End. First time in my life. What am I going to see? The show that I saw 30 years ago, Les Miserables. That tells you everything you need to know about the current state of the Broadway.
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9: This is John Catsimatidis with the Cat's Corner. I want to get something off my chest. We have too many professional politicians. I go back to that original movie, Mr. Smith Goes to Washington. We need common sense business people that go to Washington and they want to do the right job for everybody. We don't need professional politicians that go to Washington and are on the payroll of every lobbyist in Washington. That turns my stomach. And I live in New York State. I see what's happening in New York State. I see what's happening in California. I see what's happening in Illinois and these blue states. And I was a Bill Clinton Democrat and still good friends with President Clinton. Common sense, wanting to do the right thing for all Americans. And I think that is important. Let's vote for common sense. Not the smile, not necessarily the good-looking politician, not necessarily the person that's trying to tell you you're going to get everything for free. Think things out. That is today's Cat's Corner. I'm John Catsimatidis.
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11: June 19th, officially referred to as Juneteenth, is a federal holiday that commemorates the official end of slavery in the United States. On January 1st, 1863, President Abraham Lincoln issued the Emancipation Proclamation, but it wasn't fully implemented across the nation until after the Civil War ended in 1865. On June 19th of that year, Union soldiers arrived in Galveston, Texas, and declared that the war and slavery were now over. In the years that followed, June 19th became known as Juneteenth. Some even consider it America's second Independence Day. Many countries outside of the United States also recognize the significance of this day and use it to promote the end of slavery throughout the world. Juneteenth represents both the worst and the best of American history. Slavery will forever be a dark stain in our nation's past, but Juneteenth reflects our country's determination to stumble forward toward our highest principles. And yet, for 250 years, we have relentlessly pursued those principles. And it's right that we do. America has always been a beacon of freedom to the world. May God inspire each of us to defend liberty by pursuing truth, justice, and freedom for all. For Focus on the Family, I'm Jim Daly.
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16: Civilization and delivering common sense for the American people. Ladies and gentlemen, here's Scott Jennings.
21: Hello, Americans. You made it to another Friday. We have a great show for you today. We have part two of our interview series on the South Carolina governor's race. We have the state attorney general, Alan Wilson, joining us later. The runoff in the Palmetto State is on Tuesday. We actually have two other AGs joining us today. First, from Florida, the current AG, James Udemeyer. He is looking into Major League Baseball's treatment of these Christian baseball players who were under fire for putting those Bible verses on their hats. And then we also have Mike Cox from here in Michigan. He's a former attorney general, but he is running for governor here in the Republican primary. So two great conversations ahead there. And we'll round out the week with some Friday punditry. Joining us, my friend from CNN, Harry Enten, the data analyst and the numbers guru, We'll talk about some of the recent national and state level polling, talk about the midterm elections, and then we will reveal our winners and losers of the week. Today is Friday, June the 19th. I'm Scott Jennings, and we are live again in Birmingham, Michigan, and we celebrate the most Republican of holidays today, Juneteenth, the day that word of President Lincoln's Emancipation Proclamation reached the people in Texas. And on this day, a new president faced a choice: to grant clemency, bowing to worldwide pressure for mercy, or to send a message that these sorts of heinous crimes would not be tolerated. Now, the pressure was immense. Religious leaders appealed for mercy. Protesters gathered in cities around the world. Intellectuals had denounced the sentence. Foreign governments urged restraint. Many believe that the young president, only months into office, might bend. But he'd studied the evidence, considered the appeals, and reached a conclusion. If Americans who betrayed their country and delivered its secrets to a hostile foreign power escaped punishment, well, what message would that send? So the president would not bend, and on this day, in 1953, a husband and wife entered the execution chamber at Sing Sing Prison in New York, never again to walk out alive. The crime was espionage, delivering national security secrets to the USSR. The president was Dwight Eisenhower. The traitors were Julius and Ethel Rosenberg, and the decision, execution, carried out on this day, June 19th, 1953. As for today's news, our current president, Donald Trump, and his vice, J.D. Vance, are still facing tough decisions themselves on dealing with Iran. Now, Vance was supposed to go to Switzerland today for technical talks with the Iranians, but that travel is postponed because of some flare-ups between Israel and Hezbollah. Meanwhile, Israel launching new strikes in Lebanon following a deadly attack on its soldiers there. Israel struck more than 80 Hezbollah targets, responding to an attack on an Israeli tank crew. It's fair to say that Lebanon remains a major obstacle to finalizing this peace deal with Iran, as Hezbollah simply cannot stop attacking Israel. And Netanyahu says Israel will not be bound by any deals that stops Israel from self-defense. However, in the last little bit, there is word that Israel and Hezbollah have agreed to a ceasefire today, but we're awaiting official confirmation, and we'll see how long that lasts. Now, while the politics of the Iran deal rage on the right and left, the first polling of the American people has come out, and Trump, well, he's going to like it. Qantas Insights released data last night, 1,000 likely voters nationally, 56% approving of the deal to end the war, just 13% disapprove, and 74% say they agree with Trump that Iran must give up, remove, or destroy its stockpile of highly enriched uranium, which they have agreed to do, at least on paper. I predicted this outcome last night on CNN, debating my old friend Paul Begala. Take a listen to cut number 12.
1: The third stage is distraction or diversion. And we haven't seen that yet, but you watch. That's going to come soon. I don't know who he's going to invade next or what horrible thing he's going to say about
20: Congressman
1: the Obamas.
20: Goldman was saying that the Iran thing was a diversion from the Epstein thing.
1: A lot of people believe that, but now he's going to have to divert from this failure.
20: Scott, when the president calls this unconditional surrender by Iran, do you think that's true?
22: I'm sorry I missed Paul's happy hour tonight. It sounded like it was a doozy. Look, here's the reality. The president has
1: Kentucky bourbon, brother.
22: That is, yeah, that's what you would need. Look, here's what he's done. He's ended a conflict on terms that, frankly, I think politically the American people are going to agree with. Iran has agreed they will not pursue or have nuclear weapons. They have to be held to that. These people have to be held accountable, and no one should trust them any farther than they can throw them. But that's what they've agreed to. The Strait of Hormuz is going to open. The oil is going to flow, and that's going to bring down energy prices. You know, as Paul and I have argued on this network many times, the war was, you know, somewhat unpopular in the polling. Ending the war, therefore, is probably going to be popular, particularly if gas prices... The Iranians are held to account when it comes to nuclear weapons. So I think the president here, he destroyed their military. Their Navy is at the bottom of the ocean. They have no Air Force to speak of. And, you know, they've agreed on paper, at least, to give up any ambitions for nuclear weapons. I think the president's right to call it a win.
21: It's up a bit today, and oil looking here, holding at about $77 a barrel. Gas prices are falling. It's curious, though. The networks have all taken their gas price trackers off their screens. Funny how that works. Speaking of oil and gas, down in Texas, the Democratic candidate for Senate, James Tallarico, well, he has a problem, and the problem is his long record of trying to put oil and gas workers out of a job. As a state representative, Tallarico partnered with a group called Third Act, a collection of older Americans dedicated to crippling the fossil fuel industry. It's kind of a big deal in Texas, you might have heard. Take a listen to Tallarico talking directly to this group of climate radicals. Cut number 10.
0: I look forward to working alongside all of you in this important work, and I just want to thank you for coming to Texas. This is the most important work in the most important time in the most important place, and I look forward to doing it alongside all of you. Thank you.
21: James Tallarico has a long, long record of trying to cripple the oil and gas industry in Texas. In Texas. So let me see here. Six genders, no meat, no oil and gas. And this is what the Democrats are running on in Texas, of all places. Financial disclosures this week by Tallarico reveal a puzzling thing. He reported having one checking account that he shares with his mother. Now, Tallarico is 37 years old, presumably male, and he has one checking account with less than $50,000 in it with his mom. More fraud. This time in Massachusetts, the defendants charge it there with more than $1.4 million in welfare fraud, Medicaid fraud, and SNAP fraud. It's disability and unemployment benefits as well. All sorts of charges. Who did it? Well, let's listen to the Assistant Attorney General Colin McDonald explain it. Cut 11.
2: And the common theme in these cases was illegal aliens stealing the identities of Americans to then steal from America. 11 of the 15 charged defendants are suspected to be unlawfully present in the United States. They would assume the identities of Americans and then go to the various benefit programs to sign up for these programs.
21: The thing that they say never happens keeps happening. And the Obama Presidential Library opened in Chicago yesterday. The former president and first lady, Michelle Obama, sat down for an interview with ABC News. Rather illuminating back and forth here. Listen to cut number 8.
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24: Me.
25: That's what you call drop the mic. Yeah.
23: You know what? You seem to be grading her higher on her answer.
21: Michelle Obama, who is constantly disappointed in America, well, she's just going to hang out with the only enlightened person that she knows, which is herself. Also at the Obama event, one of his advisors, Valerie Jarrett, got up to apologize to Native Americans for building the library on stolen land. Cut 7.
26: We'd also like to take a moment to recognize the original inhabitants of the land upon which we are gathered today. We honor the Anishinaabe, the Council of Three Fires, the Ojibwe, the Odawa, and the Potawatomi nations.
21: 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When we come back, we'll have to talk a little British politics. I think the Prime Minister over there may be in a little trouble after a special election last night. We'll discuss it after this on the Scott Jennings Show. Stay with us.
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8: Hello, everyone. I'm Pastor Scott, and you're listening to Dr. Eddie Simon, the TMJ and sleep apnea expert. You know what? Before we even get into this, I got to tell our listeners that I was that guy, the snoring guy. I was getting kicked out of the bedroom because my wife just couldn't take it anymore. And we get to talk about sleep apnea, which I had, and it has been resolved because I came to see you.
9: Thank you so much. I'm glad that I was able to make a change in your life.
8: You know, I didn't want the CPAP machine. I didn't want the hoses. I didn't want all that stuff. You have a completely different way of dealing with this, and it's worked perfectly for me. Tell us about that.
9: Yeah. Sleep apnea is when you stop breathing and you gasp for air. So there's a noise that people make. You go silent and all of a sudden, well, your brain is waking you up. It says, hey, breathe. I need oxygen. That becomes very serious. We could have a stroke. We could have a heart attack. If you snore and you stop breathing, that's called the silent killer. It's happening because your tongue is obstructing your airway.
8: And I think that's a big deal because maybe many of our listeners have a CPAP machine. They were never told that there is another option. And this is the mouthpiece that you've created for me. And I have to tell people, it did work for me. Mm-hmm. I've had it 2 years and I sleep great. My wife is thrilled. It is life-saving to deal with your sleep apnea.
9: Thank you. Well, the reason for all that success, again, is because the way we fabricate the device, how we are positioning it, so you can breathe and take that oxygen in.
8: My friends, you've been listening to Dr. Eddie Simon. He's the TMJ and sleep apnea expert, and he can be reached at 800-92-SMILE, 800-92-SMILE.
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21: All right, Friday, June the 19th, Common Sense for the American People. Let's talk about British politics for just a moment. There was a earthquake of sorts last night in a special election
7: From the Labour Party, a man named Andy Burnham, who is the current mayor of Greater Manchester, won a seat in Parliament just a few hours ago, and that puts him in position now to challenge the Prime Minister of Great Britain, Keir Starmer, for leadership of the country. And a lot of political observers in Great Britain think Starmer and his government are going to fall. Let's discuss this with Paul McCarthy, who is a senior research fellow for European Affairs and the Heritage Foundation's Margaret Center for Freedom. Paul, thanks for joining us. So we had this special election, and it looks like Starmer is in real trouble. How do you handicap it?
11: He is absolutely in real trouble. His government is likely to fall. Andy Burnham, who comes from the far left of the Labour Party, has gone after Starmer for quite a long time. He won this special election yesterday. He's former mayor of Manchester. He is now in pole position, being newly elected to the parliament, which you have to be a prime minister. And he is going to challenge Keir Starmer, and is probably going to win. He only needs 20% of the Labour Party membership vote to get that coveted prize.
7: And Labour is in power in Great Britain, but it is really unpopular. Starmer is really unpopular. The Labour Party took a bath in local elections a few weeks ago, and Starmer has already faced a bunch of resignations from his government. Now, he says he's going to fight this out and is out there being defiant, I guess, in public. But talk to us about how it works in the British system. Once the snowball gets rolling down the hill, it'd be hard for Starmer to roll it back up, wouldn't it?
11: Oh, absolutely. The hill is quite short for Andy Burnham to challenge Starmer, and there are other challengers within the Labour Party as well. The problem, though, and I want to emphasize this, is that Andy Burnham comes from the far left of a far left party that has opened the UK borders. One of the reasons Starmer has been in hot water is that he has not been able to tackle migration coming in the boats across the English Channel. He has not been able to improve law and order when it comes to migrants that are in the country. We saw these terrible videos of Henry Novak being stabbed. We saw this fellow, it appeared like he was going to be beheaded and so forth.
7: Yep.
11: This is all laid at the feet of the Labour Party in the UK. So even if Andy Burnham wins, he's going to be the head of a party which overall is losing to parties like Nigel Farage's Reform Party.
7: Well, what happens next? Let's say Burnham becomes prime minister here in short order. What happens next? When is the next opportunity for the Reform Party or the Conservatives to try to get back into power?
11: Well, that's the rub, is the way things are set up and the parliamentary majority that Labour has from the 2023 elections, it's going to be very difficult to call an election before 2029. But meanwhile, Farage's Reform Party is just going to go from strength to strength, because I do not see a Labour Party, even led by somebody like Andy Burnham, solving these problems. And I can I think that the Conservatives, the right of British politics, is just going to continue to grow support for it.
7: Why is Burnham so popular? They keep describing him as, you know, sort of affable and charismatic. Is it just a sort of a force of personality with him?
11: He's pretty charismatic, but my impression of Andy Burnham is he's very similar to Starmer. He comes from a similar background. He looks, and his body language is very similar to Starmer, although he mouths the kind of working class, traditional kind of labor It's all lies, of course, but the sort of labor line at the end of the day. But he comes across to me as a bit of an elitist. So against somebody like Nigel Farage, for example, it's going to be tough for him. Nigel has the popular touch. So even if they if he wins, there's going to be turbulence coming in UK politics.
7: Hmm. Paul McCarthy is at the Heritage Foundation's Margaret Thatcher Center for Freedom. Thanks for analyzing British politics for us today. We'll have you back soon. We'll see what happens over the next few days. We're going to take a break. Coming up, Mike Cox, former Michigan Attorney General, running for governor, is in the room. Stay with us for that conversation.
12: In the War of 1812, our nation fought and won America's religious freedom. Today, that constitutional right is being assaulted once more from within.
13: Religious liberty and rights in general were under attack. We all of a sudden became the enemy.
12: In the important new documentary by Dawn's Early Light, anti-Christian bias is exposed at the highest levels of government.
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15: I'm sorry, our rights have been suspended? Hard to believe that the instruments of government would ever be used to punish faith.
12: Follow the sweeping investigation of President Trump's task force to eradicate anti-Christian bias. The governmental hostility and prejudice is uncovered, and Trump's fight to restore our constitutional liberties and religious freedom.
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24: Gasoline prices in California are falling after President Trump formally signed a temporary agreement with Iran. Daniel Martindale reports.
27: They've been gradually falling since the U.S. and Iran entered a ceasefire. Today, the average price for a gallon of regular gas is $5.64, down from $6.15 a month ago. The average is also down 16 cents in the past week. Trump formally signed a memorandum of understanding on Wednesday. It aims to end the three-month conflict with Iran and open a 60-day window for nuclear negotiations. California still has the most expensive gas in the nation, ahead of Hawaii and Washington State. I'm Daniel Martindale.
24: A shelter-in-place order is back in effect after a massive warehouse caught fire on Wednesday. The Los Angeles Fire Department remains at the scene in Boyle Heights. While the fire was contained 2 days ago, crews are still doing mop-up operations. Also, firefighters are ventilating the building, and that's releasing smoke from inside the cold storage facility. The shelter-in-place order was reactivated because of that. Now here's National Weather Service meteorologist Andrew Rourke with your Answer weather forecast.
28: Look for a slow burn off through the morning, with some beaches remaining cloudy throughout the afternoon. High temperatures will remain on the cool side, with the beaches coming in at the mid to upper 60s. The rest of the coast only in the lower to mid 70s. Even the valleys will mostly be in the 70s, with just a few isolated 80 or 81 degree readings.
24: 65 LA, 66 Anaheim, Larry Marino in the Answer Newsroom.
29: I got two care packages when I was deployed. 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
24: 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The Jennifer Horn Pack for $5,000, where you get to sit in studio, hear an hour of the Morning Answer, and then have breakfast with Jennifer Horn and the Morning Answer crew. The Larry Elder Pack for $10,000. You get to have lunch with Larry and sit in and hear an hour of his show. Call 833-2 and the word troops. 833-287-6677.
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21: Thanks for listening to Common Sense for the American People. Friday, June the 19th, we're on day two of our swing through the great state of Michigan, and there it's a big governor's race going on in Michigan this year. Number of candidates running. And there is a Republican primary going on. We're joined by one of those candidates here. Mike Cox is the former Attorney General of Michigan. Mike, I'll bring in just a second. I want to play for our audience one of the ads that you're running in this campaign. Let's listen to cut number 5.
19: Big insurance, big pharma, big utilities. As Attorney General, Mike Cox beat them all. Saving Michigan seniors and taxpayers billions. As governor, Mike Cox will take the fight to radical big government liberals by eliminating the income tax, dozing state government, rooting out waste, fraud, and abuse, and getting prices down. He beat them before. He'll do it again. Marine, homicide prosecutor, Attorney General, Mike Cox for governor.
21: That's the Mike Cox message running for governor. And General Cox, thanks for joining us here on the Scott Jennings Show.
20: Well, Scott, thank you. And, you know, I'm ready to vote for that guy. I love that commercial.
21: Yeah. Tell us about the message. You know, you sort of talk about, and you're playing off your time as Attorney General, right, taking on big institutions that I guess you would argue have been hurting people. Talk to us about that message and whether it's resonating.
20: It absolutely is. As you know, Scott, I was down 40 points in the polls. This week I'm tied, and I'm really talking about the everyday concerns of regular Michiganders, right? Folks struggling. I'm the son of a carpenter, son of a maid, and, you know, my brother-in-law builds F-150 trucks. He'll be on his way to Dearborn Truck Plant in about 3 hours. And so each and every day I run into people much like me. They're worried about utility costs. They're worried about health care. They're worried about food prices. And they're also worried about the outcome.

0: the bluster, when you positively need the truth, this is where you come. The Scott Jennings Show.
1: Sometimes people ask me, Scott, when you're not fighting with people on CNN and you're not doing this radio show and all the things that you do, what do you think about? What is it that you do for fun? And often I just think about things like this. What is the greatest defensive play ever made in baseball history by a human being wearing a St. Louis Cardinals hat? And I previously would have said something like, I don't know, Jim Edmonds, over-the-shoulder diving catch, any number of Ozzie Smith plays at shortstop, recently Mason Winn making amazing plays. But they've all been replaced by my next guest. Let's take a look. The other night, Washington, D.C., under the hat of the St. Louis Cardinals, this play was made in left field at Nats Park. Cut 11.
2: That one struck to left field. And what a dive! Oh, what a great
3: Eric
2: play!
3: Schmidt. Amazing catch down the left field.
2: The Redbirds would be proud of a play like that. Look at the nose.
3: Wow, and he roughed himself up here a little bit.
1: Amazing diving catch in the congressional baseball game made by the senator from Missouri, Eric Schmidt, who joins us live. Senator, first of all, congratulations on living out every adult male's fantasy to make a diving catch in a Major League Baseball stadium. And number two, how is your nose? We saw a lot of blood on your face after that incredible catch.
4: It's doing okay. I didn't know I was bleeding until a teammate told me. And in classic Missouri style, I wiped the blood on my pants and rubbed some dirt on the nose and said, let's keep playing. But my elbows were kind of scraped up more than my nose, because that's the warning track is effectively gravel, right? And so, I paid the price, but I would do it over and over and over again. There's no doubt about that. So,
1: you know, what an incredible feeling to do that in a major league stadium and the crowd. And you made sport. You were on the top 10 list on SportsCenter. I mean, one of the greatest plays in America for one night. Pretty cool.
4: It was. And it was on MLB Network. And it's been kind of crazy, Scott. Like, it kind of broke containment. Like, it got outside of the normal, like, kind of political realm. I've had people that I've not talked to in 30 years reach out to me. Somebody sent a poem in from Missouri about the catch. Tony La Russa texted me. I mean, it was just your point about dream come true. That's what it was. So I'm just glad I got to it, held on to the ball, and we won. So it was fun.
1: Yeah, congratulations on the catch and congratulations on winning. The Republicans have now defeated the Democrats 6 straight years. You know, I'm back in Kentucky, and the one Democrat in our congressional delegation is a guy named Morgan McGarvey. He got a base hit for the Democrats. The headline in the paper was local congressman MVP for Democrat team. And I thought, boy, being the MVP for a team that got beat 11-2, not the trophy that they think it is, but that's what you get out of the paper back in Kentucky, I think.
4: Yeah, I think I actually got my maybe the first positive headline I've ever had from the St. Louis Post-Dispatch, because they said, Missouri Senator stars in Sports Center highlight from congressional baseball game. So I'm going to probably frame that, because I don't remember another positive headline.
1: Yeah, that's it's a rare to get anything good out of these big city papers anymore if you're a Republican member of Congress, even though you often deserve it. Let's talk about what's going on in Washington, by the way, Senator Schmidt. And I want to start with the breaking news, of course, and that's that the president has signed this memorandum of understanding with Iran. Now, he's getting some criticism from the right, including from some of your colleagues in the Senate, including Ted Cruz and others. Getting a little criticism from the left, and of course the media is never happy with anything Donald Trump is doing. You've read the deal. You have been following this conflict and the goals of it. How do you read it? How does it strike you today? Where do you think we're headed?
4: Well, I think the president was very clear in what the mission was, which was to ensure that Iran would never get a nuclear weapon. And he has effectively sunk their navy. The airspace, you know, we own the airspace. Military has been knocked out. The nuclear program and the ambitions have been knocked out. And so this memorandum of understanding ensures that they won't have it. I mean, the Iranians are signing on the dotted line that they won't ever pursue it. Now, do we have to verify that? Of course. Of course we do. But that, I think the president took action that created the space for diplomacy, and this is the result of that. So, you know, I just don't no matter who you are, what your political stripe is, I think this is a good result to have peace in the region, and we'll, you know, see if everything kind of holds. But this is a significant progress for this thing to be, you know, winding down, and then, you know, basically a further negotiation about what the protocols are, what are the verifications to ensure that they're not getting a nuclear weapon. And that was the goal all along.
1: Former national security official KT McFarland, who comes on the show from time to time, said this morning. I know it's not popular to say this, but Trump's Iran deal is brilliant. No nukes, straight reopened, U.S. economy soars. Iran has a path forward, and if they behave, they have a path forward. If not, boom, we resume military and economic punishment. Pretty simple take. You're not hearing that from many people, but sounds like you may agree with that.
4: Yeah, he has all the leverage. The reason why the conditions were created to have leverage to get to this point, and he still maintains that leverage to if wants to go mow the lawn or whatever. But if they behave and don't pursue this, I think you could see, again, this is a best-case scenario, but these Gulf Arab states support this. They didn't support the Obama deal. They support this because they see a path where, you know, maybe there's a future in that region where it's not constant conflict, right? And you know, we'll have to see. The proof is in the pudding. But I think the result here is no nuclear weapon. Strait is opened up. And the president, I think, created the space for that kind of diplomacy. And that was the goal all along.
5: 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The Jack Kibbs Show is where bold truth meets everyday life. 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
7: Looking at my screen here, picture of the Democrat, Jocelyn Benson, and she's the Secretary of State. And
8: we affectionately call her Ballot Harvesting Benson.
7: talk to us about the dynamics in the fall. If you become the nominee of the party and you're running against Benson, set up the contrast for us.
8: Well, the contrast is she's for the status quo. And as I said earlier, the status quo has let Michigan men and women, working class families down. Again, we're the bottom of the barrel in job creation. We're the bottom of the barrel in education. And she's more of the same. You know, I actually went to a debate with the MEA, which is the teachers union here. Only Republican would show up. None of my fellow Republicans would show up to debate education ideas in front of 1,000 union delegates. And they booed me. They laughed at me. But some of them came up and talked to me afterwards because they recognize that we need more accountability. We need more transparency. This Secretary of State has lacked transparency. And as you probably know, as many of your listeners know, she was on the board of the Southern Poverty Law Center during the time all they were paying to foment hate crimes.
7: We've covered this story extensively on the show. And, of course, the SPLC is in big legal trouble.
8: Legal trouble. Look, she gets there in 2014. And when does the nonsense start? 2014. And she runs around Michigan. She tells the media here in Michigan, well, I didn't know anything about that. It's like you're on the board of directors. So did you know about it, or were you just negligent and inept? Either one should be disqualified.
7: That's a shocking lack of attention to detail. Something you think you might want in a governor. Pay attention to the, you know, you've been put on a leadership position, yeah, and you paid no attention to it. That's not a good argument for the people.
8: Well, you know, I was a Marine at 18 years old, 19 years old. We had a squad of 12 that I was a corporal over. And in the Marine Corps, you couldn't pass the buck, right? This is pass the buck, Benson. And she will not take responsibility. Her office is in shambles. For a Democrat, she's had multiple racial discrimination lawsuits against her where the plaintiffs have won. So when we get out there and we start hitting the trail, when the general election, we talk about the prosperity that eliminating income tax brings. When we talk about bringing back fundamentals in education, I'm talking about every kid being taught phonics, require every third grader to be able to read. That's what allowed my autistic granddaughter in Mississippi to learn how to read by the third grade. Here in Michigan, we can't get kids to learn how to read, and we're taking a beating as a result. Benson's all about the past. I'm all about the future.
7: That voice you're hearing today, Mike Cox. He is the former Attorney General of Michigan. He is in the Republican primary for governor, which comes up in August. We'll be paying close attention to this race, the Senate race here, couple of congressional races. Michigan is one of the biggest states in the country. Mike, thanks for coming by today. I want to talk to you for a moment about Medicare. If you are on Medicare or you're helping someone that you love navigate Medicare, you know it is a confusing mess. You get these mailers, you get these robocalls, and you wind up saying to yourself, what's the truth? Here's who can sort it out. It's a company called Chapter. They cut through the noise. Now, I know how it works because I just had my parents talk to Chapter and go through their consultation. For my dad, they determined that he was on the right plan, but he actually needed a new primary care physician, and they helped him like a concierge service, basically. And for my mom, well, they figured out how she could save $600 per year on her Plan G. So you call up Chapter by dialing #250, and you say Medicare plan, free call, no pressure, live person, and in just a few minutes, they'll help you sort out. Am I on the right plan? Do I need to switch? Can I save hundreds or thousands of dollars a year? Chapter will sort it out for you. They don't work for the insurance companies. They work only for you. Again, call Chapter, dial #250, say Medicare plan. If you're dealing with Medicare, you will not regret this call. We're going to take a break. When we come back, Alan Wilson from South Carolina joins us. He's running for governor down there. Stay with us.
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11: Jennifer Horn here, and this is a story about Gene, who had neuropathy. 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
11: Before learning about the NerveMD, Dr. Shulian.
12: Throughout 11 years, I've had two elbow surgeries, a neck surgery. 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I've had injections. Everything you could possibly think of. And it just kept getting worse.
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12: I thought I'd finally give it a shot. Since nothing else is working.
11: And the results?
12: Now I don't drop anything. 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

0: Pat Jennings here on Salem. It is Friday, June the 19th. Thanks for joining us here on Common Sense for the American People. Working through some technical issues here. We're always on the high wire, and there are no nets in live radio, but we're doing our best. We got another great conversation coming up for you here. Yesterday, we started our two-part interview series regarding the South Carolina governor's race, and we have a runoff coming up down there. And today we have the Attorney General Alan Wilson, who is joining us. Before we get to Alan, let's listen to one of his ads, cut number four.
1: I remember the blast passing through us, through our bodies, kind of surreal.
2: Alan took a detail up to Turkey. He was attacked. They were just in a kill zone.
1: Alan was a steady, constant voice of calm and direction.
3: I've trusted him with my life.
2: He got everybody home safely. He's the right man for the job.
4: If you want to go to battle with anybody by your side, you want Alan Wilson.
0: All right, Alan Wilson is the Attorney General of South Carolina. And he is our guest right now. Alan, thanks for joining us. You're in this runoff. You made the top two in the election, which was just a few days ago. You all have a very tight turnaround, but you got this runoff coming up on Tuesday. Make the case. Why is Alan Wilson the right man to be the next governor of South Carolina?
5: Wade Scott, thank you for having me on your show. This is incredible. There's been a lot of energy since a week ago Tuesday. Obviously, we came in a close second. But over the last 10 days, we've seen a surge of energy behind our campaign. We have seen surging in the polls. We've seen just a coalition of people, a coalescing of other candidates jumping in behind us. And we're just really starting to take off here. Obviously, as a 30-year combat veteran who's led soldiers in combat, as a 15-year attorney general who has led on national issues and delivered real results for South Carolina, we've recovered $2 billion for the state. We've, you know, quadrupled the size of the Internet Crimes Against Children Task Force, created the Human Trafficking Task Force, and defended South Carolina's constitutional rights and our citizens' constitutional rights. So my pitch to the people of our state and your listeners is that if you're a voter in South Carolina, you want someone who has a record of being a fighter and delivering results for you. And I think that is what sets me apart in this race.
0: All right. So talk to us about the politics there in South Carolina. You had several opponents in the primary, and you've been endorsed by a couple of the people that didn't make the runoff, including two members of Congress, Nancy Mace and Ralph Norman. Are those endorsements going to be good enough to fight back against the Trump endorsement of your opponent, who's the lieutenant?

0: because you can't go wrong saving money. Unless you spend it on a guitar and never learn to play it, but lie and say that you did. Then someone hands you a guitar at a party and asks you to play, so you decide to improvise this.
1: Well, don't you know that
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1: Sorry, no. Dream... But that's not it.
2: Dreams are fun and also good.
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4: 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The voice of reason, common sense for the American people. 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
5: Friday, June the 19th, Scott Jennings here. Home stretch for the week. We're broadcasting live from Michigan. Our pundit of the week is Harry Enten from CNN. Harry, before we do our winners and losers of the week, you did another segment on CNN this week that really caught my attention, and it is about the patriotism gap in this country. We have a lot of polling data out there right now showing the difference between Republicans and conservatives as it relates to how they feel about our country and Democrats and liberals. Tell us about that.
6: Yeah, so there's been a lot of interesting polling that's, you know, come out over the last week, whether it be on the simple question that NBC News asked that has traditionally been asked by Gallup, which is, how proud are you to be an American? And, you know, the two top options are extremely and very proud. And what, if I recall correctly, the NBC News poll essentially found was it was 90% of Republican and Republican-leaning independents said they were extremely or very proud compared to Democrats who were in the upper 20s. Compare that to where we were 25 years ago in the early part of 2001. So this is pre-9/11, but post the very divisive 2000 election, in which it was that same 90% of Republicans, but 85% of Democrats. So the Democratic percentage fell by nearly 60 points in the last 25 years. And that was part of a larger pattern that we've seen in the polling. A question as simple as, you know, are you going to have your flag out on July 4th? And you know what, again, 25 years ago, before 9/11, it was, you know, Republicans at 68, Democrats at 65, and now Republicans 64, very similarly, while the Democratic percentage, again, has fallen into the 20s. So on a number of different measures, whether it be the flag, whether it be extremely or very proud to be an American, or even something as simply as what do you, you know, most view July 4th as? Do you view it as a day to celebrate America, which 65% of Republicans said compared to, I think, something like 27% of Democrats, or a day to sort of be with family and friends, in which it was actually the plurality of Democrats that, yes, it's actually that for them. And across those measures, simple questions about how they view the country and their relationship to it, Democrats have changed significantly compared to where they were 25 years ago, where Republicans have sort of stayed steady.
5: I mean, the numbers speak for themselves. The patriotism gap in America between both parties, and just briefly, I think it's also an age split. I saw in one of the, yeah. I think it was the NBC News survey, older Americans, they love our country. And this 18 to 34 cohort, well, someone is teaching them to hate it. And that someone lives on their phones and may, in fact, be outside of the country. All right, winners and losers. Harry Enten, I'll give you the honor. Who is the winner of the week?
6: Well, you know, I'm in the New York City metropolitan area. I was born in Manhattan. I live in Manhattan currently. You have to choose the New York Knickerbockers. They had not won an NBA title since before I was born back in 1973. I think a lot of people, including myself, are skeptical of them this year. But they did what all great Americans do, and that is when the cards and chips were on the table, they rose above with unbelievable comebacks, you know, becoming the first team that I can recall coming back from a 29-point deficit in Game 4 of the NBA Finals. City united the city. New York, very proud of them. You know, the victory parade was something else. So I have to choose the New York Knickerbockers, who are the first New York City team, at least on the men's side, to win a title since, I believe, the New York Yankees did so in 2009. And no, I don't count the Giants or Jets as New York City teams because they play their games in New Jersey. A great state, but not New York.
5: Why do people destroy things after their teams win? We've seen the Knicks

0: fans destroying cop cars and taxis and other. Why? Now, again, this happens everywhere. In Kentucky, you know, they'll burn a couch after a college basketball game from time to time. Why do people destroy things? I don't understand. I don't associate being happy with destruction. Why is that happening?
1: I think some people know how to handle their alcohol and some people don't. That's the way that I would put it.
0: All right, Harry, and the winner of the week of the Knicks. All right, I got to choose the loser, and I hate to do this because I like him, and he's my friend, but I think he was the loser of the week in politics, and that is the governor of Georgia, Brian Kemp. We had the runoff elections this week in Georgia, and Brian Kemp made bets on candidates in the United States Senate and governor, and in both cases, he came up short. The Senate nominee is Mike Collins, and Kemp went for Dooley, and the gubernatorial nominee is Rick Jackson. He went for Burt Jones. Trump went 1-for-2 in those endorsements, but Kemp went 0-for-2. And even though I think Brian Kemp's been a great governor, and I still think he's enormously popular in Georgia, I think for political purposes, he's going to score in as my loser of the week. Harry Enten, you've been a great pundit of the week. We wish you a great weekend. It's going to be beautiful weather out there. We'll have you back soon. You can catch Harry Enten's fun polling segments on CNN almost every single day. And we'll be back on Monday. This is Common Sense for the American People. I'm Scott Jennings, signing off from Michigan. Thanks for listening.
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3: We hold these truths to be self-evident. You know those opening words, but have you ever read the entire Declaration of Independence? Maybe you have, but what about your children, your friends? Scott Jennings here, telling you that on July the 4th, my friends at Americans for Prosperity are encouraging all Americans to read through the Declaration of Independence. 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Those aren't old ideas. 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
10: I'm John Scott. Israeli military strikes in southern Lebanon as U.S.-Iran talks have been postponed.
11: Israel's military says its forces have struck targets throughout southern Lebanon overnight as Hezbollah reported intense fighting in the area. Lebanon's state-run news agency reports at least 18 people killed in Israeli strikes. The fighting into Friday morning comes as planned talks in Switzerland between Iran and the U.S. over their efforts to reach a permanent end to the Iran war have been delayed. Israel's occupation of southern Lebanon and its continued attacks on Hezbollah have been a key issue in the talks, Israel maintaining it must continue to hold territory in Lebanon and have a free hand to battle Hezbollah. I'm Charles de Ledesma.
10: But the late word now is that Israel and Hezbollah have agreed to a ceasefire. This is SRN News.
12: I got two care packages when I was deployed. God bless them.
13: Care packages always make a difference.
12: They came with messages. I got both to this day in my sea bag.
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12: Tell them that you care about them. 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It's not about the coffees and cookies. It's about saying you care.
14: Every donation helps Troopathon send care packages directly to the troops serving far from home and family.
12: When they're out there sacrificing everything, putting their lives on the line for us, the least we can do is remember them and honor them.
15: Yeah. 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They miss their family. 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
14: 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The Larry Elder Pack for $10,000. 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
23: Morning, glory, and evening grace, America. I'm Hugh Hewitt. As we speak, the United States men's team is taking the field in Seattle against the Socceroos from Australia. We'll keep you posted on the World Cup as we go forward with our first regular guest on a Friday, John Ellis, founder, editor-in-chief of News Items. News Items is my daily first thing I read in the morning, and I think you ought to as well. But at the end of the week, John sends me two or three or four stories that we may not have focused on in the course of the week. The first one of which is particularly interesting to those of you listening in California right now, you're all going to die. The University of Bern has modeled 1,000 years of earthquake history along the San Andreas and San Jacinto faults in Southern California. John, good Friday to you. What did they come up with?
24: Well, the result is that the stresses in the crust are higher today than at any time in the last millennium. And a critical fault junction near Los Angeles could decide how big the next major earthquake will be. If we have the Hewitt and Ellis Insurance Company, and we're thinking about maybe we'll go into Southern California and, you know, underwrite home policies, the answer would be no. We're not going to do that.
23: So on I went top through of two major quakes in my 30 years out there, the Northridge and the Big Bear quakes, and I don't want to do it again, and I certainly don't want to be going to Las Vegas when the Cajon Pass goes. And so where do you put this in terms of degree of likelihood, John? Because we've been getting earthquake predictions for as long as I've been in California, since 1978 on and off. And I'm not there except in the winter every other year, so I don't really worry about it anymore. But they're not fun, and if it ever gets up to the big one, that'll be a nightmare.
24: Yeah, I mean, this is not sort of, oh my God, the next big one is on the way. This is a serious group of international researchers who have looked at the data for the last 1,000 years and have come to the conclusion that the stresses at this point are as bad as they ever have been in those 1,000 years. It doesn't mean the big one is coming tomorrow, but it's certainly one that you would think people pay attention to. Interesting to me, I put it in News Items, I think, on Wednesday, and I saw one report on it in the 9 U.S. newspapers that I survey every morning. That was in the Washington Post the next day. It seems just an extraordinary story. Regardless of the geology, the impact on the insurance crisis in California, I think, is going to be exaggerated by this report, because, as I say, the Hewitt and Ellis Insurance Company is going to look at this and say, no, thank you.
23: Yeah, we're going to redline Dwayne, who just left a pack. I do want to point out to people, in the last 1,000 years, the biggest quake on that juncture, it was in 1857 with a magnitude of 7.9. If there's a 7.9 earthquake at the Cajon Pass or the Tajon Pass, the two passes in Southern California, Katie, bar the door because you won't be able to get out, and it'll be up to Alex Steve Hilton. That's all I can tell you. You don't want Javier Becerra in charge. All right, let's go to number two. At a meeting of Chinese officials at the end of last year, President Xi Jinping outlined the main driver of growth for this year, 2026, which was consumer demand. How's that working out, John Ellis?
24: It hasn't gone the way he had hoped. The consumer activity, if you will, is down substantially, and certainly substantially from where he'd hoped it would be. And more important, it seems to me, is that investment activity in companies in China and in wealth, what are called wealth products in China, and particularly in real estate, is down 4.1% over these 5 months when compared to the first 5 months of 2025. That's an astonishing statistic because Chinese statistics are, shall we say, optimistic in general. So I think we can say that the actual numbers are probably worse than what was reported in this report. And, you know, the bargain has always been in China that the government gets to govern, and if it continues to deliver a growing economy. So, you know, we deliver a growing economy, and you don't challenge our leadership. One of the reasons I think that Xi is busy purging everyone he can see, and the purges continued this week with people being accused of witchcraft, is that he's nervous at the top of this thing because his side of the bargain will produce a growing economy is not being delivered.
23: You know, when property values start to fall in America, it is usually an 18-month process, and you don't try and catch a falling knife. It's been going on longer there, and so it, no wonder people are stressed out. You also noted retail sales in China turned negative last month for the first time since 2022. So they're in, right. I don't know if they call it a recession, they're in a period of unease among their population, deep trepidation about the future. I think they're saving a lot. Is that how you conclude? They're saving everything?
24: They're saving, but they're also investing in gold and putting it under their beds, right?
23: Ah. I mean,
24: they're not the way to invest. If you made some money in China, there were two ways to make, you know, to invest. One was real estate, and the other was what are called wealth management products. And those boomed when the real estate sector was booming, and the real estate sector was 25% essentially of the Chinese economy. The real estate sector is now in bankruptcy essentially. And to give you some idea of how difficult it is, there are 60 million empty units in China, apartments or small houses or whatever, 60 million. That's greater than the population of Germany.
23: That's a wild thing. All right, I want to move on to Gordon Goldstein, because I read this morning. This is in the Friday news items. One of the reasons I read news items, maybe the most compelling, is it keeps me up to speed with science and tech. And this is an AI story by Gordon Goldstein. AI with the capacity for recursive self-improvement may be a game changer for global security. All AI attackers may be massively empowered. Autonomous self-improving AI technology could stimulate and design unique biological weapons and lethal chemical agents that no human has ever discovered or contemplated. Human oversight of AI models may be fatally weakened. Computational speed will be revolutionized. And this one's a scary one, John. AI may communicate in an opaque language. I hadn't considered that. They may invent, the machines might invent their own language that we don't know.
24: Well, that Geoffrey Hinton, who was said to be the godfather of large language models, worked, you know, his company, his piece of paper, essentially, his intellectual property was bought by Google. He worked at Google for a number of years developing their artificial intelligence. He resigned a couple of years ago because he was so frightened by the what he had birthed, essentially. And what he talks about over and over again, if you go to YouTube, and look at some of the videos, what he talks about again and again and again is that AI will have its own language and that humans won't be able to understand it. And that basically at that point, who knows? But from his point of view, if we don't get control of this thing now, the computers will be talking to each other and we won't be knowing what they say.
0: John, I heard Matt Continetti yesterday reference the Infinity Machine, Dennis Hassabis, DeepMind, and the quest for something or other. I can't remember what it was. But have you heard of the Infinity Machine or Dennis Hassabis?
24: Yeah, he's the founder and chief executive of DeepMind, which Google bought, I think, 10 years ago. I did a podcast with Sebastian Mallaby, who wrote the book, The Infinity Machine. And it's one of the best podcasts I've ever done. Sebastian's book is a must-read. If you want to know about AI, there are a number of books to read. One of them is Sebastian Mallaby's book about Dennis Hassabis. It's really a good book.
0: Is it alarming, or does it leave you somewhat?
24: Because Dennis is a good person, somebody that you want as a neighbor, so to speak, is just a good egg. You feel much better that someone like him is running the show, or is at least running the show at Google. And the work that he's doing in the development of pharmaceuticals and all sorts of other stuff is extraordinary, and beneficial to mankind. But, you know, he is the first to say that, if we don't get control of this thing, we're in real trouble.
0: That's why you need to read News Items. Go and find it on Substack, News Items, John Ellis. You'll join 45,000 of the smartest people in the United States because they read that at 6 a.m. every morning. John Ellis, thank you. Have a great weekend. Don't go anywhere, America. Eli Lake is next.

0: been the majority, the consensus in the Republican Party. And I understand why he might want to do that, but I'm not sure how successful a strategy that's going to be in the end, given, though, an incumbent vice president is always favored in these types of nomination battles, Hugh.
1: 30 seconds. What about Secretary Pompeo? What about Senator McCormick? They're warriors.
0: Senator McCormick, I'm a huge fan of. I'm not sure he's inclined to run in 2028, but I could see Secretary Pompeo representing what you might call the Republican wing of the Republican Party
1: yes.
0: in some of these debates, standing for yes. American power and our alliances with the Jewish state.
1: I think we're going to have a wide... It's going to start in November, and so it's going to be fun. Matt Continetti, follow him on X at Continetti. Listen to yesterday's commentary broadcast because Matt begins with an essay, a verbal essay on the Obama years, which is just a work of art, Matt. My hat is off to you for that. Thank you for joining me. Stay tuned, America. I'll be right back.
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10: Terrorist regime. It has been for 47 years. It's been killing and maiming Americans. It tried to kill my soldiers and me when we were in Iraq. President Trump deserves credit for making Iran weaker than it's been in decades through military strikes now going back 6 years across two terms. And I know Arkansans are pleased with the recent decline in gasoline prices, and I hope that continues. But I do have concerns that certain aspects

0: aspects of this deal are a step in the wrong direction. For instance, we're going to lift sanctions on Iran's oil exports right away. And based on their pre-war rates of production and recent prices for a barrel of oil, you're looking at somewhere between $150 and $200 million a day. So that's $4.5 billion to $6 billion every single month. That's a lot of money. And we know that this terrorist revolutionary regime is not going to spend that money on daycares or on hospital. They're going to use it to rebuild their drone stockpiles, their missiles, to fund Hamas and to fund Hezbollah. I have other concerns as well. There's certain parts of this memorandum that are a bit vaguer about Iran's ability to access up to $100 billion of frozen funds, or whether Iran can impose tolls on the Strait of Hormuz after 2 months. We'll need more explanation there. I hope President Trump won't allow those things to happen, because, again, he deserves enormous credit for making Iran weaker than it's been in decades, and we need to make sure that we don't squander the leverage that we built across 6 years, from the strike in Qasem Soleimani to Operation Midnight Hammer and Operation Epic Fury.
1: More from Senator Cotton next hour. Time for me to take my relief factor and remind all of you that over at Amazon Prime right now, you ought to be able to see this weekend The Story of Everything. Fabulous story on the history of science and of intelligent design, and how the new atheists were nonsense on a stilt, and the actual history of science arc is towards an intelligent designer, both at the microcellular level and at the macro level of the cosmos. Don't miss this amazing movie, The Story of Everything, on Amazon Prime, and don't miss your relief factor. 1-800, the number 4 and the word relief, 1-800-4-RELIEF. Every day I take my 4 pills. I carry in curcumin, resveratrol, and omega. And I walked my 10K this morning. Didn't run it because tomorrow is a longer run, a longer trundle. So I just got out there and strode out, because I had a lot of podcasts to catch up with and had a great, beautiful day. And no wakes and pains after doing already 20 miles this week, which is pretty good for me. And not a 40-mile week, but we're getting there. And that's all I want to do. And if you are getting older, and you are, and if you need to work out, and you should be, and you're going to go to the gym this weekend or be a weekend warrior and play hoops at the gym, whatever you're going to do, go boogie boarding, go surfing, whatever it is, Relief Factor works for you. 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
6: With SRN News, I'm John Scott. Further negotiations between the U.S. and Iran, while not taking place today as scheduled, may be held soon, as the ceasefire between Israel and Hezbollah has been announced. Salem Radio Network military analyst Colonel Robert McGinnis says that so far the ceasefire deal with Iran favors them.
7: The IRGC is running the game, and that they got a sweetheart deal out of Trump. If you look at the 14 elements of the MOU, they're all, in my estimation, very supportive of an Iranian positive outcome.
6: Just 12 hours after forming, a short-lived tropical storm, Arthur, degenerated into a remnant low, but its lingering moisture could still trigger redevelopment along the East Coast. The historic downpours prompted multiple flash flood emergencies. The Carolinas will be impacted through tonight. This is SRN News.
8: I got two care packages when I was deployed. 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
10: 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The Larry Elder pack for $10,000. 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
1: Morning, glory, and evening, grace, America. I'm Hugh Hewitt. Hope your weekend is off to a great start. I'm joined by Ben Domenech, opinion editor at The Daily Wire, Fox News contributor. And Ben, Dwayne did not send me your email until 2 minutes ago, and I'd already outlined my interview. My interview began with Ben Domenech, not with Ben, that with J.D. Vance's comment to Israel, you're a country of 9 million people, you can't just kill your way out of solving every single national security problem. And my list of questions was to you, did J.D. Vance hurt himself badly this weekend? Then I see you wrote for the Daily Wire, J.D. Vance's big Iran gamble. I don't think it's a gamble. I think it's craps.
18: I'm trying to be as charitable as possible to you. I think it is a gamble. I think it's a foolish gamble. I think that, quite frankly, trusting the Iranians to change their ways or trusting that this is something more than just a punt, where I think that we are actually agreed that the nature of this MOU is different than the way that it was initially reported.
1: We are.
18: I think that the vice president has made a serious mistake here. Look, the simple fact is that he has a very short political career. He was in the Senate for essentially, a length of time that was less than being in Congress before then becoming the vice president of the United States. And obviously he was somebody who, was picked in part because he was new blood. He was someone who was, on the rise and viewed as such. But what that also means is that he didn't really do a lot when he was a senator, and he didn't do a lot before he was a senator, and he certainly didn't do a lot when it came to electoral politics. The two elections he has won is one as senator from Ohio and the other, of course, as the vice president underneath Donald Trump at the top of the ticket. I think that with that as his record, to go in and then make this huge bet, to basically choose to double down and say, no, I'm happy to be the lead voice on this. I don't need a bunch of people around me. Particularly, I do not need the Secretary of State, who is potentially a competitor with me in the future, to be standing next to me. I want to own this. I want to take this on. I believe it's going to be a win. That's a huge bet. And I think that, the vice president is very confident in his ability as a communicator, and he has every reason to be confident that way. He is somebody who has already shown his acumen for it. But that's different, of course, than making the right choices when it comes to foreign policy and national security. And I just was not convinced by his performance in that press conference or by the things certainly that he said around this in various interviews that he was doing, promoting a book that nobody seemed to, actually talk about, to be quite honest, that there was any kind of confidence that emerged from that about the way that he would conduct himself in the future as president.
1: Now, I know that the vice president is very smart. I ran the debate in Ohio, the first debate, when he was running for Senate against six other people, and he's very good on his feet. You saw what he did to Tim Walz. He lifted him up in little pieces, and he's been given the anti-fraud portfolio, which is a good one. He engaged with some fisticuffs, verbal fisticuffs with Zelensky. Not a bad way to go. But the Republican Party is overwhelmingly supportive of Israel, like 7 out of 10 strong supporters of Israel and of the war. This plays to the podcast bros in our side of the aisle. That's not a lot of people.
18: I don't think it's even just the podcast bros. I think that it plays to, the way that I felt about this was, are you actually catering to the people who voted for Donald Trump and think and believe in Donald Trump and agreed with Donald Trump when it came to these things? I would actually like to know what the vice president truly believes about whether he still thinks it was right to launch Operation Epicure. you know, in his heart of hearts, does he still think that, knowing what he knows now? And I suspect that the answer that he would give, of course he would say yes if you asked him this question. But I just am not sure that that's actually the truth. And I think that when it comes to these this catering, you can call them the podcast bros, but I think of them as being this online set that is, you know, absolutely devoted, but also, from my perspective, quite unserious about foreign policy and national security. They only want to frame things in terms of, you know, endless victory and that type of thing. I'm always suspicious of that. I don't like the kind of attitude that I'm seeing here in terms of taking, you know, taking pot shots at Israel at a moment in which, you know, they are having to defend themselves. They have every right to do so. And I also don't think that we should be playing this both sidesism game when it comes to historically America's attitude toward Israel and other nations, or America's attitude toward the relationship that we have, the unique relationship, I should say, we have with the Jewish people and with this rise of anti-Semitism that has taken place on the left. This is not a time to play footsie with that kind of thing.
1: Okay, now, I believe that the happiest person with those remarks by the vice president is named Rahm Emanuel. Now, it's a long shot for Rahm Emanuel to get the nomination, though he's the most formidable candidate they've got. And boy, you give him back Israel, and that's what J.D. did, didn't he? Am I right about that? He gave Rahm Emanuel back Israel as an issue.
18: Well, I certainly think, there are not many people who are more canny politically than Rahm Emanuel. I certainly
1: Correct.
18: Agree with you there. I have always said, and I may have even said it on this program, that the biggest mistake that Barack Obama made was choosing to not listen to Rahm Emanuel on numerous things and ultimately
1: yep.
18: pushing him out, you know, forcing him into his Chicago situation. But I think that the situation here is one that can be absolutely exploited by the Democrats, because then they can basically do a both sides of them game when it comes to Israel, and use the kind of comments that were made in a way that hurts Republican candidates, you know, and Republicans will have to defend it because they feel obligated to do so. I mean, I don't think they should, but they will feel like they are obligated to do so when it comes to the politics of the moment. Look, the vice president, I think, is thinking about his own political future. I think he's thinking about domestic problems. I think that he is thinking about the fact that he hasn't had a real political win, quote unquote, within this administration yet, that Marco Rubio had kind of surpassed him as being someone who both donors liked and it seemed like even perhaps the president liked more than the vice president as a choice for the next round. That's short-term thinking. It's very online. It's too much influenced by the trends of the moment. Step back, have some perspective, and I think you'll understand that what the American people want in this moment is leadership. They want strong leadership, and they want confidence that we are not going down a road that is going to ultimately lead to the Ayatollah having billions of dollars more to play with when it comes to the list of things that we know the Ayatollah always has on his gift list.
1: So here's my question. Eisenhower did not endorse Nixon until he had wrapped it up. He had to see off a couple of people. Reagan did not endorse George W. H.W. Bush until Bush had seen off Dole. Do you think Donald Trump will try and pick the nominee for the Republican Party?
18: Oh, come on, Hugh. He loves the game. He loves the competition. He wants to see competition. He wants to be calling, you know, balls and strikes on the competition. He wants to be, you know, I think, you know, criticizing people when they, you know, have a bad debate and you know, encouraging people when they do things that he likes. I don't think that he's going to endorse, right off the bat at all. I have completely disagreed with the conventional wisdom on that in D.C. for a long time.
1: So I suggested in a column this week, he will moderate a debate because he likes to do that. Do you think he will?
18: Oh, my gosh. The ratings on that, Hugh.
1: Yeah, I know.
18: Yeah, I mean,
1: I think he will.
18: You know, who do you think will bid on that the most? Will it be NBC?
1: Everybody. Everybody. I think he's going to lay out. I think he controls the RNC. Joe's a good guy, but I think if he says, I want 12 debates and I'll take three of them, they'll give him three of them.
18: I mean, I don't think there's any question in my mind that if he has the inclination to do that, it would be must-see TV, of course. But it would also, I actually think it would be revelatory, because I think people underestimate the fact that the president, you know, he's very canny when it comes to these things, and he can ask questions of people that reveal things about their own, you know, biases that are very interesting. And you know, he's been that way for a long time. You know, he's trained on the reality TV circuit. It's something he's used to. And I think that that would be an incredible sight to see. But look, ultimately, I think that what's going to come out of this deal, just to circle back, is what you and I think both believe, which is that this is unsustainable. The folks on Capitol Hill, including, by the way, strong supporters of the president.
1: Yes.
18: You know, people who are allied with him, who are not just the Lindsey Grahams or the Tom Cottons or the people who are hardcore going into Iran, that kind of thing. But I mean, Josh Hawley came out right away and said, we shouldn't be sending any money to Iran.
1: And you know, Ted Cruz was even more blunt. Bad deal. Tom Cotton took his shots today. The MOU is a halftime. It's going to be the longest halftime in the history of modern war, except for the phony war. But after the election, it's starting again. Ben's going to talk with me during the break about the UFC fight. Don't go anywhere. When we come back, we got some other stuff to talk about on the Hugh Hewitt Show.
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1: A new tax may be coming to something most people use every day. Jason Capodonia explains.
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2: Assemblymember Diane Dixon from Newport Beach.
3: It seems the supermajority in Sacramento has admitted that they can no longer increase your taxes directly, so they had to get creative.
2: Negotiations on the final budget will continue through the end of the month before it goes to Governor Gavin Newsom for his signature. I'm Jason Campidonia.
1: Today in Los Angeles, celebrations continued into the morning after Mexico became the first team in the 2026 FIFA World Cup to advance to the knockout round. It happened after they beat South Korea by a score of 1-0. Fans poured into the streets in Boyle Heights, Huntington Park, and Koreatown. There were some reports of vandalism. Police went on citywide tactical alert. 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
4: After a mostly cloudy morning, things are looking pretty sunny out there right now, except a few beaches still have clouds throughout the day. High temperatures have not risen too much from the morning lows. Look for mostly 70s across the area, with some upper 60s at the beaches and a few 80-degree readings in the warmest valleys.
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9: Welcome back, America. I'm Hugh Hewitt. Yesterday, you may have seen that President Trump invited to the White House Major James Capers and his family, Capers, and the family of Colonel John Ripley, who's deceased, so that they could both receive the nation's highest award, the Medal of Honor, the Congressional Medal of Honor, for their actions in Vietnam. Today, both Major Capers and the family of John Ripley were at the Hall of Heroes in the Pentagon so that General Eric Smith, the Commandant of the United States Marine Corps, could honor them both. Here's the first portion of his remarks, cut number three.
10: Yesterday, I had the privilege of attending a ceremony decades in the making. where our president awarded the Medal of Honor to Major James Capers, Jr., and posthumously to Colonel John Ripley. Major Capers, we're proud to call you one of our own. I speak for all Marines when I say congratulations. And those congratulations are heartfelt by every PSC, every private, up through the Commandant. Congratulations, sir.

0: Did you know there's an investment account that's been around since 1888 and most people have never heard about it until recently? It's not stocks, it's not crypto, it's a trust that was created over a century ago and it's been averaging 29% returns for the past 25 years. To put that into perspective, it beat Apple, it beat Amazon, it beat Microsoft over that same period. 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
4: Welcome back, America. I'm Hugh Hewitt, joined now by the poet laureate of the Hugh Hewitt Show, Tarzana Joe. Hello, Joe.
5: Hello, Hugh. You know, everyone has an opinion on the MOAU, whatever it is. It's not a MAGA, but it's a MUVA. And as a poet, I want to give a perspective from ancient times. Ancient times like when you and I were kids, okay?
4: Okay.
5: I will give you my opinion without pomp or propaganda on the recent memorandum and the coming memoranda. I arrive at this discussion not to either cheer or harass, but as someone who learned lessons from those talks once held in Paris. I was 10 when famous diplomats to that fine city wended, and halfway through my high school when negotiations ended. They took several weeks deciding, and they did it with great flair, to determine if the table should be oblong, round, or square. I knew even as a youngster, be you dove or be you hawk, if that's the way they start, well, then you really ought to walk. For years, they all engaged in fancy diplomatic brawling, while away in Southeast Asia, the men and bombs kept falling. These were the final

0: greatest intellects. Their books are still revered. And when the deal was done, the whole United Nations cheered. Within 2 years, the status quo had vanished into vapor, and the guarantees in writing proved to not be worth the paper. I prefer negotiations, but to trust them is a sin. When one side wants the fighting stopped, and the other wants to win. That's The Shape of the Table by Tarzana Joe.
1: Do you remember, Joe, that Henry Kissinger announced peace in our time in October of 72, and then we had an election and Nixon won, and then there was not peace in our time, so the Christmas bombing fell. And so I believe the same thing's going to happen here after the election. We'll go back to the bombing.
0: History does rhyme. They do say that, right? Yeah.
1: They do say that. Now, how goes the refit of the website, the Tarzana Joe
0: I saw the draft of the new website. It is top-notch. It's going to be beautiful, slick, wonderful. Give us a couple more weeks. But the TarzanaJoe.com is still functioning.
1: And there will be I Need a Poem button, and will they be able to buy your books of poetry?
0: Yes, and the I Need a Poem button is like in multiple places. It's everywhere.
1: You can't miss it. How's business in the poetry business right now?
0: A little slow. It's a little slow, I've got to tell you. I think, you know, the markets are reacting to certain forces. When the straits of poetry are open again, then I think perhaps we'll have a
1: pickup. The verse will flow.
0: Yes.
1: I hope that is soon, Tarzana Joe. The verse will flow, Tarzana Joe. Whether you're getting a wedding toast, a retirement party, a gathering of family and friends, an 80th birthday, a 90th birthday, a 100th birthday, go to Tarzana Joe. Seek out a professional. I got one done for me by a dear friend. It was lovely. So whatever you do, don't forget Tarzana Joe at just go find the I Need a Poem button at TarzanaJoe.com. Don't email him anymore. I Need a Poem button at TarzanaJoe.com. I'm coming right back with Dr. Larry Arnn and the Hillsdale Dialogue right here.
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4: With SRN News, I'm Keith Peters in Washington. There are hopes Friday that a new truce between Israel and Hezbollah sticks.
5: Israel and the Hezbollah militant group agreed on Friday to renew their ceasefire after fighting postponed Iran-U.S. talks in Switzerland. Word of the ceasefire coming from two regional officials and a U.S. official. The truce was mediated by Qatar, the U.S. and Iran, the regional officials say. Both Israel and Hezbollah have not immediately commented. Talks between the U.S. and Iran have been called off after intense fighting between Israel and Hezbollah in southern Lebanon, raising questions about an initial agreement to end the war in Iran. I'm Charles de Ledesma.
4: A new AP NORC poll finds that President Trump's approval on Iran remained low at 34%. This is SRN News.
6: I got two care packages when I was deployed. 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
1: Morning glory and evening grace, America. I'm Hugh Hewitt. 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Dr. Arnn, we are back in Winston Churchill's memoir of World War II, his second book, Their Finest Hour, Chapters 6 and 7, The Rush for Spoils and Back to France. I want to begin on a small point that struck me when I was reading these two chapters. He went back and forth to France in this not-so-great airplane, sometimes surrounded by Spitfires, sometimes alone, four times, and the last time to deal with the defeated Pétain, a young, eager fellow by the name of de Gaulle. But it's just his physical courage. It's kind of nuts. We don't do this anymore, do we?
16: Yeah, well, I don't know. We don't do it. We do it in greater comfort than he knew. Churchill was an old man. You know, he was 68 when the war broke out. No, he was 65 when the war broke out, or when he became prime minister. But he traveled. Andrew Roberts goes through the numbers in his Walking with Destiny book, a very good biography of Churchill. And he traveled, you know, a multiple of the amount that Franklin Roosevelt and Stalin traveled combined. And he built the alliance and he kept it together. And what he's doing in these two chapters in 1940, as France is falling, is he's trying to keep it together there. He's going to talk to them. And these two chapters are very dramatic because it's what collapse looks like. And, you know, it's there's one kind of moral trial that comes when you're losing to the place of disaster. Because how do you keep your head up? And how do you keep arguing when fact after fact after fact arises against you? And the story of Churchill's actions in the months of May and June 1940 are just magnificent. But he doesn't tell it all because he's he doesn't glorify himself.
1: He is not a modest man, but he's also not a vain man. Mm-hmm. It's a moderate.
16: I like to say that he's pretty good at, you know, he's a very assertive human being, right? But the way he goes about telling the story doesn't leave him open to a charge that certain politicians in America today are open to, that they talk about themselves all the time and congratulate themselves over much. And he, in these chapters, he congratulates himself under much. And I will tell you some of the sources we have for the things that happened in some of these rooms, because it's very remarkable.
1: Well, let's do that now before I move to the... For example, we have this meeting with Pétain, at which he spots a young de Gaulle. And he says about de Gaulle that he had a lot of dash about him and a lot of resolution. He didn't know that he would end up working with de Gaulle. He talks about talking to Admiral Darlan and saying to him, you must never let the Nazis get the French fleet. And Darlan promised that he wouldn't. But what are the sources we have about what he does in these days that he does not tell us about?
16: Well, the most beautiful things he did are public speeches, which we can simply read.
1: Yeah.
16: And we have evidence in one of the chapters of the effect of these speeches, because they persuaded Franklin Roosevelt that Britain was going to fight. And America sent some help. That's from Fulton, Missouri. And I gave a talk from that very podium in that
1: did you really?
16: A few months ago. Yeah. And there's Harry Truman off to the left. So those are public things, right? And those are very important. They persuaded his colleagues in the cabinet. They persuaded Franklin Roosevelt. They persuaded the British people. And then there are two main private things that are relevant to these chapters. One is his May the 28th, 1940 meeting with the cabinet, which we have notes from two different people about what he said there. And we've talked about that on the show. And the other is these meetings in France. And there are two. And the translator, Churchill spoke some French, and most of the French spoke English, so a lot of it was in English, but there was a man named Edward Louis Spears, I mean, four on the show, and he was a very close friend of Churchill's, and he grew up in Paris, and he was the officer assigned to liaison between the British and French armies in 1914 and again in 1939-40. So he was there coordinating through this collapse, and he was already experienced at it, and he was later ambassador to France. He was a member of parliament, and he was a brilliant man, and he wrote two great books. One of them, if you're interested in the First World War, Liaison 1914, and the Second World War, is about the same events, 26 years later, called Assignment to Catastrophe. Spears is in the room when these negotiations are going on with the French. And Pétain and Vevey have come in. They're World War I heroes. Pétain was the general in charge of the Battle of Verdun in the First World War, one of the worst battles in human history. Churchill says in this chapter that Pétain was a defeatist in the First World War, too. I didn't know that. But Churchill is encouraging them. At this, at the first meeting in Paris, they actually meet in Pétain's home, an apartment in Paris, and the nightgown of his mistress is on, draped across one of the chairs in the room. People notice that. Anyway, Reynaud was he was the saltiest of the bunch outside de Gaulle, but Pétain and Vagon are beaten, and they could see that, and then. Churchill relates a conversation where he says, and Churchill's trying to get them to keep resisting, form a front, fight unit by unit. And he says, to come through Paris and attack you, the German army is going to have to disorganize itself. And there'll be an opportunity. You can consume a German army corps in the streets of Paris. And Pétain says, we've already given the order to evacuate Paris. And Churchill says, nations which die fighting rise up again, but those that surrender tamely are gone forever. And that's very solemn.
1: Pétain's name is gone forever because of what he did here. It will always be.
16: That's right. And then Reynaud replies to that, but you must give us the rest of your fighters if we're to fight on. And then Spears records, because he knew Churchill very well. He said, I knew the Prime Minister was a generous man, and I did not think he would resist that appeal. And Churchill recounts this part of it in this chapter. He says, this is not the decisive battle. And they must destroy us in our island, or we can come and win this back. And Pétain says, and so that's, you know, that's a very tense moment, right? And Churchill, by the way, says in this chapter that by the time they were pressing him for the rest of his fighters, Pétain and Vagon had already decided that they were going to surrender. And right. So they were prepared to take the British down. See?
1: With them.
16: And anyway, then Reynaud, who was sympathetic, says to Churchill, how do you hope to fight them alone? And Churchill says, I haven't thought about that very hard yet, but I imagine that the strategy will be to drown most of them on the way over and choke the rest of them to death on the beach.
1: But he's also, he dangles FDR to them, because Churchill always nurses this belief that eventually the new world will come to the assistance of the old. He will say that in a speech eventually. But he in this meeting, he also dangles FDR. And FDR is keeping track. He's not encouraging. He's not giving up on the English in the way that Pétain and the other generals have. He has not given up on them. And we will come back to that immediately. Don't go anywhere. Back with Dr. Larry Arnn after the break as we continue diving into their finest hour. Stay tuned to the Hugh Hewitt Show, all things Hillsdale at hillsdale.edu.
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3: With voices telling you the truth about today's news.
7: Welcome back, America. I'm Hugh Hewitt. I want to take a moment before we close out this week's broadcast to ask Dr. Larry Arnn about where we are in defense spending, where we are in preparing, not for the war that's currently paused, but for the next war and the war after that, as, of course, Britain didn't prepare in the 30s, and they barely survived the 40s. What say you, Dr. Arnn?
8: You know, this big bill that they're talking about, a trillion and a half for defense.
7: Yeah, $1.5 trillion.
8: Yeah, that's big restocking, and we need that.
7: We need to build the right things. It's the big challenge about that. And you know some of these tech people better than I do. There's a generational jump in weaponry. And we talked about it earlier as to World War One and battleships, World War II and aircraft carriers. And now in the Persian and Arabian Gulf and in the Black Sea, we're learning it's just a brand new world at sea. We better be building the right stuff. Do you think we are?
8: Well, I heard the sage Palmer Luckey talk about that. He says it takes 10 years to revolutionize the American military industrial base. And for most of the next five, we're going to be building more of what we got. And we can add a lot, too. But we need to replenish the stocks of the stuff that we have invented and know how to use. And so it'll be a transition, right? You know, I even think that the Chinese Navy's getting so big, and the advantage is going to grow. There's a moment of danger, a 2 or 3 or 4 year period of danger coming up right now, and so we should replenish the stocks of what we got. We should buy as much as we can of the more innovative things that should be cheaper. Oh, we're lucky, Sam.

0: that he would be disappointed if in 10 years the defense budget was not half or less what it is in a normal year now, and that we're not more lethal after it, too.
1: Well, you know, it may be, maybe it was Churchill who said God loves the United States and drunks. It may be that the Chinese spent 25 years building ships that are not useful to the next war because of what we're seeing with the revolution underneath the water and above the water. We shall see. Dr. Larry Arnn, All Things Hillsdale can be found at hillsdale.edu. All of the prior Hillsdale dialogues are found at hughforhillsdale.com. Thank you for listening. We'll be back next week, same time, the last broadcast hour of the week. Until then, let me remind everyone, you also ought to watch The Story of Everything. The Story of Everything from the Discovery Institute debuted in theaters to a very, very, very positive audience set of reviews. Just look at Rotten Tomatoes. It's now on Amazon Prime, streaming for your convenience on Amazon Prime. You'll be blown away. Beautiful film, wonderful documentary on the history of science and intelligent design. You should watch that. Thank you, Adam. Thank you, Harley. And thank you, Generalissimo. I'm Hugh Hewitt, and I'll talk to you on Monday on the next Hugh Hewitt Show.
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5: With SRN News, I'm Keith Peters in Washington. Israel and the Iran-backed Hezbollah militant group agreed Friday to halt the heavy fighting in southern Lebanon that had threatened to unravel an interim peace agreement between the United States and Iran. In a Salem Radio Network interview, retired Lieutenant Colonel Robert McGinnis says part of the peace deal with Iran is dependent on Israel's conflict with Hezbollah.
6: The balance of it on working with the proxies like Hezbollah, I can be sympathetic to Israel primarily because they've been attacked consistently by, you know, Hezbollah and obviously the Hamas mess. And then the Houthis continue to occasionally bombard with whatever ballistic missiles they have.
5: Hezbollah and Israel went to war shortly after the outbreak of the wider conflict. This is SRN News.
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11: My dad died, as many of you know, and I thought about this long and hard, but the truth is I have personal relationship with you, my listeners. So I decided that I would devote the show today to my dad. My father was on my show every year on his birthday. Spectacularly energetic, feisty, full of vim and vigor, loving life. There are a lot of pictures of him in the Navy, which was one of the great highlights of a life filled with highlights. He fought in World War II. Loved it. Loved every minute of the Navy. And then my mother died, and half of him died. That's the way he would put it. And she was the love of his life. But he didn't complain. He just kept saying how lucky he was to have her for 73 years. And then 2.5 years after that, my father had surgery, and he came out of the surgery paralyzed from the waist down. And my father said something that was very powerful. He said to me, and he said to my brother, there were just two of us, I have led an utterly blessed life, and now God wanted me to experience what most of the rest of the world has experienced. It was a very touching thing, and that was entirely in keeping with my father's disposition. In fact, he loved every minute of life. That's the point. He was a sort of larger-than-life figure and was just in love with life. He got a big kick out of everything.
12: In a world where more and more people decide what's right and wrong based on how they feel, what happens when feelings become the only moral standard? 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It's Timeless Wisdom with Dennis Prager right here on AM 870, The Answer.
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9: Coin toss. Larry Elder here, the sage from South Central, the prince of Pico Union, the czar of common sense, the great Eldersky, Don Lorenzo. 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
7: 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It is Friday here on the Larry Elder Show. I'm Jennifer Horn in for my friend, the sage, who I really, you know, if any of you listen to the Morning Answer in Los Angeles, which is where you can find me most mornings, 6 to 9 a.m., I host the Morning Answer on Salem Radio on AM 870 and AM 590. You know I like to bark the sage. So I am in for the search today. And it is Friday, and I am happy to have you with us. It is going to be open line Friday today because, guys, I think we need to celebrate the weekend. Happy Father's Day weekend to all of you dads out there, including my incredible dad, who happens to be the voice of the Larry Elder Show. How cool is that? So happy Father's Day to you, Dad, and to all of the dads out there. 888-971-SAGE. That is the number to call in. And open line Friday means everything is fair game. You want to talk about this Iran deal? You want to talk about Karen Bass's assertion that people can't be successful without teeth? You want to talk about Dr. Fauci? We have got open lines for you today at 888-971-SAGE. And let's start with the news because there is a precarious deal or memorandum of understanding with Iran. The good news, and we'll start there, is that shipping traffic is reportedly beginning to move now through the Strait of Hormuz, which Iran promised to reopen without tolls or ransom as part of the ceasefire deal that was struck with the United States. Iran's Persian Gulf Strait Authority, an agency it created during the war to control traffic through the strait, published a new set of procedures for safe passage on Friday. And the good news is that these ships are now moving through this area. The first large merchant ships were seen heading into what was once empty traffic lanes of the strait within hours of this memorandum of understanding, receiving signatures from President Trump and the Iranian president on Thursday. Ship tracking firm Kepler said that three very large crude carriers, that's just rude to call them crude. Oh, wait, maybe they're carrying crude from Saudi Arabia, loaded with 6 million barrels of oil, were among the first ships to pass through the strait after the MOU was signed. One ship bound for Japan, the second for South Korea, and the third sailed to an unknown location. A lot of the Asian countries, a lot of the European nations relying on oil coming through the Strait of Hormuz for their own economic issues. They need this. So the floodgates haven't opened yet. But that is the direction in which they're going. That's the good news. The not so good news is that overnight, Hezbollah and Israel continued to fight. In fact, Israel losing four of their soldiers. And in all fairness, they had every right to respond to Hezbollah. Certainly the United States would if we lost four of our service members. And respond they did. So Israel and Hezbollah exchanging attacks overnight, which seemed to put a hold on the scheduled meeting that was supposed to happen in Switzerland today with the Iranian delegation and with Vice President J.D. Vance. So that is on hold. Although we are hearing that a ceasefire between Lebanon and, well, Hezbollah and Israel back in place today. President Trump did an interview with Axios where he went through a lot of topics, including the power that the United States has in Iran, which, make no mistakes, despite the mainstream media and what they'd like to tell you, the Americans, we are in the driver's seat in this area. President Trump said that there's no limits to his power in the interview he did with Axios yesterday. Cut nine.
16: What have you learned about not just the exercise of power, but the limits on your power as a result of the conflict?
18: There are no limits.
16: No
18: limits. No, not. I haven't learned that lesson yet. I know there are, but, you know, there are no limits. We defeated them totally militarily. I was asked by Pakistan, because they're close, to please not do any more. I said, I like them a lot. I think that there are no limits. We have the most powerful military in the world, by far. Who else could have done a blockade like that? I did a naval blockade where not one ship was able to get through. Some tried. They didn't, you know, it didn't last very long.
16: And it certainly brought Iran to the table more than before. However, beginning a conflict, you had talked about you only wanted unconditional surrender. And
18: well,
16: the MOU doesn't look like unconditional surrender.
18: Well, it really probably is unconditional surrender.
16: It is?
18: I think so. Look, they have no military. They're all at the bottom of the sea. 159 ships, that's what they had.
16: Sure, but they could still menace. They only had these small, like, goshty boats or go-fast boats.
18: Look, you call it what you want. You know, I hear the JCPOA, the Obama nuclear catastrophe, which was so bad. When Obama left, he didn't hit their military.
16: Sure.
18: He didn't damage their Navy or destroy their Air Force. I destroyed the Air Force. I destroyed their anti-aircraft weapons. That's why we were flying over there totally unimpeded. We turned off all the stealth. They couldn't do a damn thing. He didn't do any of that stuff. He didn't kill their leadership. I did twice, 2.5 times to be exact.
4: 888-971-SAGE. If you want to chime in on the memorandum of understanding between the United States and Iran, again, on shaky ground, primarily because of the Iranians. But I really want you to consider what President Trump said right there about how degraded Iran has become. This is really important to understand, because if you listen to the mainstream news media, which Larry does so you don't have to, I do it so you don't have to. Kamala Harris, who happened to be on a stage in Austria, who was asked, would you ever start a war with Iran? And she says, oh, never. She's telling you the truth. She would never have the backbone to do this. And sadly, there has been no backbone demonstrated by the most recent presidents in our history. Multiple presidents have kicked the can down the road when it came to Iran until we got to the strength of President Trump. Here's why this deal is different. And the mainstream news media doesn't want to talk about that. They want to root, quite frankly, they want to root for Iran. President Trump went in with all the power and all the leverage. Iran today is much different than it was a year ago. The United States, because of technology and our Space Force program, we have satellites to watch their every move. We also have markers to watch what they are doing economically. We have taken away their air support. We have degraded their military, and we have sunk their navy. They have nothing left but rocket-propelled grenades and some drones. Now, can they do some crazy stuff with those things? Yes. Are they going to try to better? They're going to try to rebuild their military? Oh, you better believe it. But it doesn't matter so much what is in the memorandum of understanding, which is really just terms of a deal that hasn't even been put together yet. Everybody's pulling their hair out and crying fire because of it. These are just points to go into negotiation, which that period, that 60-day period has started right now. But let me make your mind at ease. President Trump is in charge. President Trump needs to have a win during the midterms to keep his power fully intact with Republicans in Congress. He needed to win this election in the midterms. He needs Republicans to hold on to the House. Sadly, that is tied to people's gas prices. The only thing that matters when it comes to a deal with Iran is enforcement and oversight. You're never going to be able to trust a deal with Iran. It's never going to happen. And President Trump knows this. He's got people around him like John Ratcliffe and Marco Rubio and Pete Hegseth, our old friend Sebastian Gorka, who are around the president saying, look, you cannot trust a deal with Iran when they're ruled by the ideology to destroy the West. But we can watch everything, guys. We can watch it all, and we can make sure that we enforce that they will never be able to rebuild their military in a meaningful way. And we can make sure that they certainly can't get their hands on uranium that they start to enrich. That is why America is safer today. Don't get caught up in the details of a deal that hasn't even happened yet. Let's see what happens during the 60-day negotiation. We keep our eyes on Iran. We win the midterms. And we have President Trump, whom we trust, at the helm to make sure that Iran does not get out of hand. Now, we do have an update for you as well today on some of the six Americans who are being held in Iran. We will play a little bit of this for you. Cut 12.
19: U.S. prepares, meanwhile, for a new round of talks with Iran. The fate of six Americans still held by the regime is right now hanging in the balance. Chief National Security Correspondent Jennifer Griffin has the update live from Washington for us. Hello, Jennifer.
20: Hi, Sandra. Well, another key issue, as you mentioned, that remains unresolved with Tehran, whether the White House will press for the release of six Americans still wrongfully detained by the Iranian government. At least two of those Americans remain in the notorious Evin prison. Kamran Hekmati, a 61-year-old Jewish Iranian-American grandfather from Long Island. Hekmati was visiting family in Iran last spring when he was arrested over a trip to Israel 13 years ago for his
4: son's
20: bar mitzvah.
4: Let's stop it right there, and we'll bring you more on these Americans who are being detained in Iran here in moments. But understand this, and this is through conversations I have had with administration officials at the highest level. One of the most important initiatives of the Trump administration, and you've seen it so far, is to bring every American home that is being detained or held hostage. That is one of the top priorities, and we will cover more of that here in moments. It's Open Line Friday, guys. Join us. Jennifer Horn, in for Larry Elder, it's the Larry Elder Show.
9: Parents and grandparents, turn on any streaming platform, open a textbook, or scroll through social media, and you'll hear the same message repeated over and over. 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The universe has no purpose, and meaning is something you create for yourself. But that's not education, it's a worldview. That's why The Story of Everything was produced. This powerful documentary explores the evidence for intelligence design from the astonishing

0: the answer. Breaking news.
1: A shelter-in-place order was put back into effect after a massive warehouse caught fire on Wednesday. The Los Angeles Fire Department remained on the scene in Boyle Heights. While the fire was contained 2 days ago, crews were still doing mop-up operations. Firefighters were ventilating the building, and that's releasing smoke from inside the cold storage facility. That's why the shelter-in-place order was reactivated. It was affecting residents who are south of the 101 freeway to roughly Washington Boulevard and east of Lorena Street and west of Indiana Street. The heir to a raisin company is pleading not guilty to a crime in Los Angeles. Bruce Lyon's family owns Lyon Raisins in Fresno. The L.A. County DA's office says the 64-year-old threatened to kill his Jewish neighbor in Pacific Palisades. On June 5th, Lyon allegedly stood on the balcony of his home and shouted anti-Semitic threats at the rabbi. The rabbi says he's been dealing with behavior like that since Lyon moved in next door back in March. Now here's National Weather Service meteorologist Andrew Rourke with your answer weather forecast.
2: Things are looking pretty sunny out there right now, except a few beaches still have clouds throughout the day. High temperatures have not risen too much from the morning lows. Look for mostly 70s across the area, with some upper 60s at the beaches and a few 80-degree readings in the warmest valleys.
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3: When they're out there sacrificing everything, putting their lives on the line for us, the least we can do is remember them and honor them.
5: Yeah. 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They miss their buddies. They miss their family. And they really miss it on special occasions. You know, they miss home.
1: 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The Larry Elder Pack for $10,000. 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
10: Thanks for joining us. It is finally a Friday here on the Larry Elder Show. Juneteenth, by the way, a holiday lots of liberals like to celebrate, but really, you know, Republicans should celebrate this too, because it was the Republican Party responsible for freeing the slaves. Don't ever let Democrats let you forget that. I'm Jennifer Horn in for the sage today, Larry Elder. I don't know if he's out in observance of Juneteenth. We can ask him about that next week. No, I kid. He'll be back with you next week in the studio. In the meantime, you can check out the website, LarryElder.com, and, of course, at Larry Elder on social media. He's got quite the prolific social media account filled with some great observations and a few laughs along the way. It is Open Line Friday, 888-971-SAGE, and the U.S., well, things were a little shaky today. We were supposed to head to Switzerland for a, well, the beginning of peace talks on this 60-day period to put together a deal with Iran. Hit the skids on Friday after Iran delayed sending its delegation to Switzerland because of the fighting that's been ongoing between Israel and Hezbollah in Lebanon. Again, Israel, every right to respond. Four soldiers killed by Hezbollah. That's exactly what they did. And of course, the Iranians use that as an excuse not to show up for talks. But your thoughts on this memorandum of understanding, which is not the deal. I want to remind you, there are a lot of bullet points in there that we don't know how this is all going to play out in a deal. I will tell you that a deal with Iran is only worth the paper that it is written on. The most important piece to anything that the United States does with Israel, I've said it again and again, I'll say it again and again, is enforcement and oversight. Because, look, Iran is driven by an extreme ideology. The leadership of Iran, driven by an extreme ideology that wants to kill the Jews, kill Americans, kill the West. So they're not going to enter into an agreement as good partners. But we do also have to remember that the Trump administration, the Trump team, has significantly degraded them militarily. And the idea here is not necessarily to wipe this regime off the planet. We might be safer for it. But the idea here has always been to make sure that Iran does not have a nuclear weapon. That's what Israel wants. That's what the United States wants. That's what we have to move forward to. And we also have to win, because everything comes back to politics, the midterm election. And if gas prices, and this is how shallow the American people are, if gas prices continue to be expensive, that's going to be an uphill climb for Republicans, because sadly, most Americans don't see the long haul. It would be great if we lived in a world where you could send out Marco Rubio, or you could send out President Trump, and you could have them talk frankly to the American people and say, look, Iran, this is a bad regime. We would be safer with them not on the planet, but you are going to have to endure some sacrifice to do what's ultimately good. But most people are looking at $5 a gallon gasoline. That's it. They're not thinking about the good of the world. That's the tough job that President Trump and his team have to navigate around. All right, let's say hello to Ed in Gardena. Hello, Ed. You're on the Larry Elder Show.
11: Jennifer, I have to tell you, when you were gone on vacation, I missed your laugh.
10: Oh, thank you so much, Ed. I appreciate you.
11: I wanted to say we tried to take arms, I guess a container full of arms, and put, get it into Iran.
10: Yes.
11: But the Kurd took charge of it and confiscated all of it. So I think we should support a guerrilla action in Iran.
10: Here's one of the things that I'm disappointed about, Ed, and that is that right now we had the thumb on the economy of Iran, and that was what was controlling them. That could have forced a regime change a little easier. Sadly, these poor people in Iran, even though they want democracy, they would like new leadership, they, I think, are scared to death. And who can blame them to fight back against their government? I mean, tens of thousands of people just mowed down by the Iranian government, killing their own people because they dared speak out. Imagine if that happened in this country. Thank God it doesn't. But I think there's this great level of fear. I think that was probably the primary hope from the president and his team. It was that the people had the appetite to take back their country, but it just really seems like they don't at this moment.
11: That's what happens when only one side is armed.
10: Yeah,
11: you know,
10: that's
11: inevitable.
10: And that's, by the way, by design, which is why it should scare every single one of you when Democrats continue to come for our arms and continue to come for our guns in this country. Because guess what? That protects us against the enemy. That protects us against fascists. That protects us from a power grab. And so you got to fight for that right every single every single day. And thanks so much for the phone call. Appreciate you. Open Line Friday here on the Larry Elder Show, 888-971-SAGE. You want to talk about Iran? You want to talk about, well, we're going to talk about the opening of the Obama Presidential Center. Did you know it's not a library? We'll tell you why that is here in moments. 888-971-SAGE. I'm Jennifer Horn. 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
0: Here we are. Thanks for joining us. It is Friday. It is June 19th. Happy Father's Day to all of you dads out there. I'm Jennifer Horn. I host The Morning Answer on Salem Radio in Los Angeles, and I am happy to be sitting in for the Sage today in our Salem News Channel studios right here in the heart, the belly of the crazy beast in Los Angeles. All right, you can give us a call because we are doing open lines today. We're trying to have a little fun for a Friday, but lots of serious stuff going on. 888-971-SAGE. The good news is that the Strait of Hormuz seems to be open. That was the goal, I believe, of even getting Iran to the table to start putting together these deal points, this memorandum of understanding. Now, let's see. What do you think about it? 888-971-SAGE. Let's talk to Mike in Fillmore, California, line one. Hey, Mike.
7: Hi. How you doing, Jennifer?
0: Doing well. Thanks for the call.
7: I don't like this deal at all. I happen to hold the Navy Marine Expeditionary Medal for the Persian Gulf.
0: Wow, thank you.
7: I was there back when they had our hostages. I was there back when this whole thing started.
0: Mm-hmm.
7: And I know I'm familiar with the regime. I'm familiar with what's going on in there. I worked CIC, Operations Intelligence. I worked when we were the flagship for the commander of the Middle East Forces. And I can tell you, you can't trust these guys. They will not honor any deal. All they're doing is stringing President Trump along. I've tried to text him at POTUS and tried to tell him that that's what they're doing. They're just stringing him along to try to drag him into the midterms to hurt the election. And bottom line is, anytime we've had a conditional surrender, we've had to go back in. When Bush had a conditional surrender with Saddam Hussein, we had to go back in. The only time we haven't had to go back in is when it's been a complete and total unconditional surrender, and we've been able to go back and rebuild, like with Japan, with Germany. And so I just don't like it. I think we're going to have to go back in again. I think he's wrong on that.
0: Look, I think we're going to have to go back in, too, but I'm going to tell you this. Do you think it's possible, Mike, that it's actually President Trump who is stringing Iran along? Because, look, as I was talking about earlier this hour, politically, at first, I admit that this is hypocritical because if this were Joe Biden in office, I would not have the same trust. But I have a huge amount of faith in President Trump. I have a huge amount of faith in the people around him and his advisors. And so I would just offer this to you. Do you think it's possible that President Trump is kind of limping through this memorandum of understanding, which I think many of us believe maybe won't even lead to a real meaningful deal with Iran? I don't know if you can have a meaningful deal with Iran, but it gets you through the midterm elections so people stop complaining about gas prices and stop

0: complaining about war and vote Republicans back in power so that President Trump can keep this regime in check. Because let me tell you, if Democrats are in charge, it's impeachment palooza, it's investigations, and it will be curtailing his power as president at every turn, including going after the bad guys in Iran. Could it be possible that perhaps this is Trump's way to buy a little extra time? I mean, I think it's something to think about for sure, Mike. Yeah, thank you for the phone call. I do hope so.
1: It's just that,
0: yeah, don't think all is lost here. I would impart that to you. Not all is lost. We don't even have a so-called deal yet. I'm Jennifer Horn. This is the Larry Elder Show.
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7: With SR News, I'm Keith Peters in Washington. As the midterm elections draw near, the top Republican in Congress says he's bullish on his party's prospects because Democrats keep nominating candidates who are out of the political mainstream. On the Salem News program this week on Capitol Hill with Tony Perkins, House Speaker Mike Johnson says voters are unlikely to support far-left congressional hopefuls.
8: I think there's many Mamdani wannabes who are popping up all around the country, many of them running for Congress. And I'll tell you that the alarming thing for the country is that the energy, the money, the excitement, the grassroots is on the side of the insurgent left. People are openly running for Congress as Marxists, as socialists, and far left is further left than the party's ever been. So I'm afraid that the time for centrists and moderation and common sense in the Democrat Party is behind us now.
7: This is SRN News.
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11: 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The Larry Elder Pack for $10,000. 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
19: Never lost on the coin toss.
20: Larry Elder here, the sage from South Central, the prince of Pico Union, the czar of common sense, the great Eldersky, Don Lorenzo. Welcome to the program. No Victor Krebs allowed because...

0: the answer. Breaking news.
1: A new bill in California may charge for access to public records. Jason Campadonia explains.
2: Assemblymember Blanca Pacheco from Downey is proposing allowing government agencies to charge from $22 to $66 an hour to find the records and review them if they deem it for commercial use. It would also give the agency enough power to sue if they believe the records are being used for malicious purposes. Pacheco says her bill is to protect agencies and local governments from being inundated by requests generated by AI. I'm Jason Campadonia.
1: A man is pleading not guilty to 10 felony counts of attempted murder after he allegedly carjacked a driver and tried to run over pedestrians. Earlier this week, the Riverside County resident allegedly stole a car and drove through downtown Los Angeles in Culver City. His lawyers are raising doubts about his mental competency. The man remains jailed in lieu of over $10 million bail. Today is Juneteenth, the federal holiday commemorating the end of slavery in the U.S. It's recognized each year on June 19th. Now here's National Weather Service meteorologist Andrew Rourke with your answer weather forecast.
3: Things are looking pretty sunny out there right now, except a few beaches still have clouds throughout the day. High temperatures have not risen too much from the morning lows. Look for mostly 70s across the area, with some upper 60s at the beaches and a few 80-degree readings in the warmest valleys. Overnight, those low clouds and fog will be coming right back in, covering all the coasts and valleys again. Look for your weekend forecast to be more of the same. Plenty of morning low clouds with slow clearing towards the afternoon. High temperatures remaining well below normal. Temperatures mostly in the 70s, perhaps a few 80s in isolated valley locations.
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14: It sure is, and I'm Jennifer Horn. Happy to be sitting in for the Sage today. You can join me on social media as well at Jennifer Horn Radio on Facebook and Instagram, at Jennifer Horn on X and on Truth. And guys, it is Open Line Friday, 888-971-SAGE. Going to tell you in a moment about a new proposal, LA becoming the latest city to take a big step in letting non-citizens vote in local elections. surprised it really hasn't happened yet. As someone who lives in Los Angeles, I'm surprised that they are just now getting to this. San Francisco, some other liberal cities have done the same thing. I think Massachusetts has a similar law in some of their local elections as well. But before the break, we were talking to Grant in St. George on line one. Grant, welcome back to the Larry Elder Show. You had a question about packing the Supreme Court.
15: Yes, it just seems counterproductive because inevitably it's not a partisan thing, because if the Democrats pack it, then the Republican will pack it, and the Democrat will pack it, and the Republican will pack it. It never ends. It's a disaster, and it just becomes a lapdog of the executive branch, which you know, John Marshall, through different things he did, made sure that that wasn't the case, that mm-hmm. the judiciary was independent of the executive branch. Specifically when they were trying Aaron Burr for treason, for trying to take over the Gulf Coast states and rebel against America and pull across, and John Marshall didn't see enough evidence to execute him the way that Jefferson wanted him to be. The judicial thing needs to be independent of it. Now, I understand some justices are put in by Obama, some are put in by Trump, some are put in by Biden, that's how it works. And that's what the voters do, and it reflects the voting population. And that's the more important part, but it really truly has a way of destroying the republic we live in.
14: Do you want to give you a little bit of an update, Grant, because they have been working on this in the House of Representatives and this is actually some good news that I can tell you. When you called, I remembered there was this Keep Nine Act that Speaker Johnson had reintroduced. I think there were 72 co-sponsors, but that was back in 2025. So I just did a quick Google search to see where that is. And there was an update actually on it June 4th of 2026. So amazing that we're talking about this. That was just a few weeks ago. The U.S. House Judiciary Committee advanced a proposed amendment to the U.S. Constitution to limit the number of justices on the United States Supreme Court. They would keep it at nine. This is called the Keep Nine Bill, and this amendment and measure would permanently cap the number of justices on the court at nine. According to Reuters, on June 4th, lawmakers said that the move was necessary to block what right now is a Democrat plan from packing the court if they regain control of Congress. So they're trying to get this to move along. So far, the Judiciary Committee voted along party lines 15-8 to move the measure forward, but it moved. To take effect, the amendment would need 2/3 of a vote both in the House and the Senate. And they would need to vote. They would need all of the states, by the way, to ratify it. So that's where it is now. They would need 38 states to ratify it. So that's where it is now. And we'll see what happens. But at least they're thinking about this, because sometimes Republicans get taken by surprise, even when Democrats sell their ideas loudly. And then we seem surprised when they actually want to implement it. So thank you for the phone call. All right, Marty in Lexington, Kentucky. Hi, Marty.
16: Hello.
14: Hi.
16: Yes, 2 points. One, anybody who's ever lived in a communist country is fully aware that that's a mistake. And I think it was Einstein that said doing the same experiment over and over and expecting different results is insanity.
14: Mm-hmm.
16: So I equate communism, socialism, and the people who are pushing it as insane. Because it's been experimented so many times and failed.
14: But see, I think if you're talking about Democrats who are pushing socialist candidates, by the way, and pushing socialism in this country, and it's catching fire, which is so disturbing, they want that. And I think they want it not because they believe in what they're selling. They want it because they know it will destroy the country, and they can rebuild it as they see fit. And they're going to rebuild it so that they're in power and the rest of us suffer.
16: Well, you're right. That's all they care about is power. And what better way to have power is to create socialism? Because who has the power? The few that are in charge. I mean, Fidel Castro was a communist. He was in charge. That's what they want. They don't want to work for it. They don't want to earn it. They just want power.
14: Yeah, just want power. And they want to give people just enough to let them stay in power. That's what's really disturbing here. Thanks so much for the phone call. Open Line Friday here on the Larry Elder Show, 888-971-SAGE. Guys, it was Tulsi Gabbard's last day as a director of national intelligence, and she left an explosive present for Dr. Fauci. We've got it for you next. I'm Jennifer Horn. It's the Larry Elder Show.

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5: Here we are. Thanks for joining us. Finally a Friday on the Larry Elder Show. I'm Jennifer Horn in for Larry. He'll be back next week. Glad to have you along with us. You can give Larry a follow at LarryElder.com. Check out the Elder Shop. Pretty cool stuff there. And always on social media at Larry Elder. All right, it's Open Line Friday. We have lots of topics on the table. 888-971-SAGE. Let's say hello to Dan in Indiana. Hi, Dan. Line 9. Hi.
6: Yeah, you got me?
5: I got you. Hi.
6: Okay. Yeah, hi. Yeah, regarding the Middle East, do you agree that we need to keep in mind the fact that Islamist terrorists like the IRGC or Hezbollah are opportunistic?
5: Absolutely.
6: So when they temporarily stop attacking Israel, the United States, or any of their other perceived enemy nations, it's not because they have any change of heart whatsoever.
5: Mm-hmm.
6: It's merely because they're making a tactical decision to temporarily cool their jets to avoid being clobbered any further at this time.
5: I agree with all of that. I don't think you can trust the IRGC for 1 minute. I've been saying that all program long. I've been saying it on my own morning show in Los Angeles. I don't think that you can trust this deal, the paper that it's written on. But I also think that you have to understand that President Trump is not necessarily being played by Iran. I know the people that he has around them. I know them personally. They are very aware. I mean, look, our former colleague here on Salem Radio wrote the book Defeating Jihad. He is working in the Trump White House right now. Donald Trump is not getting played by an idea that Iran can be bargained with. They only respond to military strength. But we've got an election coming up. We got to get the strait open. I actually think this is an opportunity for Donald Trump to buy time so that Republicans keep control of the House and the Senate so that he can continue to have oversight over Iran. If Democrats get in there, they will side with Iran and limit presidential power. And that's a problem.
6: Yep. No, just as long as we take this into our calculus, it makes
5: 100%.
6: Sense.
5: 100%. Thank you so much for the phone call. Appreciate Keith,
6: welcome.
5: In Orange County on line 7, or Orangevale, California. Sorry about that. Hi, Keith.
7: No worries. Thank you, Jennifer. Good afternoon. Hey, I just want to talk to the listeners out there and ask them what are they doing to invest their money? Where are they buying their products from? Where is their money flowing to? Are you still buying Netflix as your streaming service? Because, you know, how much money did they dump into Kamala Harris's campaign?
5: Keith, you bring up such a great point that the biggest power that we have is the power of the dollar.
7: Consumer policy.
5: Yeah, thank you for that, Keith.
7: My family, we bought into AMAC. The Association for Mature American Citizens.
5: Keith, we're up against the break, but I totally appreciate your comment. And yeah, you have to figure out what places to support and what their motivations are. That is absolutely important. Our power as consumers should not be overlooked. Thanks for the phone call. I'm Jennifer Horn. It is the Larry Elder Show.

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4: 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That's where Viome comes in. Viome is a simple at-home gut health test that looks at your body's real-time biology using RNA to show what's going on inside you right now. Not trends, not guesses, your biology. 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All based on the world's largest gut health databases and thousands of clinical research studies. Many people who use Viome report better digestion, more energy, and an improved mood within months. So stop guessing. Start knowing.
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6: 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The Morning Answer with Jennifer Horn, Hugh Hewitt, Larry Elder, Mark Levin, and Dennis Prager. 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
7: With SRN News, I'm Keith Peters in Washington. Israel and the Iran-backed Hezbollah militant group agreed to halt the heavy fighting in southern Lebanon that had threatened to unravel an interim peace agreement between the U.S. and Iran. Stefan Jufa, who lives in northern Israel near the border, says people there do not support a military withdrawal from southern Lebanon without the dismantling of Hezbollah first.
8: We cannot just stop and pull out because here where we are, we need to be protected against the Hezbollah. 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
14: My dad died, as many of you know, and I thought about this long and hard, but the truth is I have personal relationship with you, my listeners. So I decided that I would devote the show today to my dad. My father was on my show every year on his birthday. Spectacularly energetic, feisty, full of vim and vigor, loving life. There are a lot of pictures of him in the Navy, which was one of the great highlights of a life filled with highlights. He fought in World War II. Loved it. Loved every minute of the Navy. And then my mother died, and half of him died. That's the way he would put it. And she was the love of his life. But he didn't complain. He just kept saying how lucky he was to have her for 73 years. And then 2.5 years after that, my father had surgery, and he came out of the surgery paralyzed from the waist down. And my father said something that was very powerful. He said to me, and he said to my brother, there were just two of us, I have led a not only blessed life, and now God wanted me to experience what most of the rest of the world has experienced. It was a very touching thing, and that was entirely in keeping with my father's disposition. In fact, he loved every minute of life. That's the point. He was a sort of larger-than-life figure and was just in love with life. He got a big kick out of everything.